0: Lubricant partner of the Bathurst 1000, Penrite Oil 100 years still driven. 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We're currently in the build-up phase. All the cars have just gone up to the top of the mountain and stood there for everyone to admire across the top. And there's a little comparison that Mark Larkham's just been doing on the coverage between an old Tirana and a brand new Gen 3 supercar. So for everyone out there, when we reference Gen 3, just to make sure that there's some clarity around what exactly that means in reference to the previous generations of cars under supercars, and even going as far back as the Tirana, the differences that we now see.
1: Oh, just staggering, Matt, isn't it? I mean, when Mark Larkham was doing that beautiful piece then, the 1972 winner of the race, Peter Brock, obviously drove the whole day in those days to be able to win the race. And then when he parked the Penrite Gen 3 Mustang alongside it, you look very quickly that you know that the automotive industry's come a long way, right? So the Tirana XU1, we had the images from the inside, the steering column's on the angle when it comes up. So, you know, if you sit in the driver's seat, your right arm's long and your left arm's short. The pedals are all offset across. I mean, all of the simple things that you're looking and consider the way that the cars are engineered today. So the Gen 3 cars have gone a little retro in terms of the amount of aero that the cars have got. In fact, the lift-to-drag ratio and the amount of downforce the car has and the amount of drag the car has is almost exactly what we had in the early 2000s. So they purposely reduced the amount of downforce the cars have got, so they move around a bit more. You can follow another car much closer when you're in the tow behind them. And the reality around what we've done with that aero then is to align those cars with the Toyota Supra, the Camaro and the Mustang. Lots of work goes on to make the engine parity, even the fuel economy. Even today, what you'll work out as we get into this race is that the fuel economy between three different architectures of engines, three different brands, will be so close it's unbelievable. So we'd probably do the best job of the parity, technical parity system in the world. And the quality of the racing obviously vindicates that.
2: We're seeing a lot of Super 2 drivers making the jump into the co-driver land here. But unlike, say, when Paul Dumbrell or a Chris Pither would do it, and they'd have a few stints in Super 2 where the cars were very similar, a Gen 2 supercar, like a Gen 2 Ford Mustang or the ZB Commodore, compared to the Gen 3 Ford Mustang or the Chevrolet Camaro or even a Supra, it's like night and day, isn't it?
1: Yeah, no doubt. So in terms of the errors, so remember, we were way back in Group A days where the configuration of the regulations were basically worldwide. You had to make 500 cars in those days. So you saw Nissan GTRs and Ford Sierras and BMWs and lots of different cars, you know, Volvos and Jaguars and that before that. Then we got into Group C, and the way that all that sort of worked was much more Australianised. And then we ended up through a phase at the end of the Group A period, in the end of 1992, we then come up with what is today's supercars, and the origins of today's regulations were from 1993 onwards. And as that all rolled through, to your point then, the car of the future was the piece where we had Nissan, Volvo and Mercedes joined the series. And our terminology was we opened the garage door to not just be Ford and Holden. And then when that transpired, we've come up with a plan after car of the future. So that was sort of like Gen 2, which are the cars that are being run in Super 2. That Gen 3 exercise was many years in the making, but the reality of that was that it was about being affordable, being authentic, and being A-grade in terms of the brands that we were going to bring in. So if you think about the nameplates, we couldn't have gone racing overseas with a Commodore and Falcon because they're not sold in those regions, etc. But you can definitely do that with a Mustang. I mean, Mustang is the number one selling sports car in the world, 128,000 units last year. So when you think about those brands, you can take them anywhere and people know those nameplates and they've got worldwide recognition.
2: It's also why we're sort of seeing a bit of a crossover into other categories like NASCAR. We saw Austin Cindric come down here last year. We've seen some of our guys go over there. And with the domination that we've seen of Shane Van Gisbergen on the road courses there, a lot of people are looking to our format. And you've been saying this for years, Mark. This is the best touring car racing. Put it against any BTCC, any DTM. We win, hands down. And now it seems like, and like maybe it's because you can easily access races, you've got Superview, you've got KO, all of these things, that people are noticing our category and going, hang on a second, there's some world-class drivers here.
1: Absolutely, Nims. I couldn't agree more. And I think the bit that you've got to add to your rundown there where you basically

0: basically embrace the quality of the racing, what we do, is you've got to add bang for your buck. So if you go and have a look at the cost of running a NASCAR, because they do so many races and they've got so many different configurations of the race courses, so it's not just the street courses or their permanent racetracks, they've got all the different length ovals that they use, from the fastest at like a Talladega through to somewhere like a Bristol, right? So they've got so many different formats, and the regularity of their racing is so high in terms of frequency that the cost is massive. So when you consider what we do for a very sensible amount of money, it's actually really extraordinary.
1: We're going to be seeing a three-horse race coming up in just over 20 minutes. It is SEN's Bathurst coverage, proudly brought to you by Penrite, the official lubricant partner of the Bathurst 1000. 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My name is Nibs Azor, joined by Mark Scaife and Matthew Cox. We'll be here with you all afternoon for the Bathurst 1000 on SEN.
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2: Matthew Cox, Mark Scaife, Nims Azor with you for SEN Supercars' coverage of the Bathurst 1000. Now, we've just had all the drivers head up to the top of the mountain. They're back down on the grid preparing for the official ceremonies. Chas Mostert caught up with the crew. 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
3: Chas Mostert, you're a man of the people. These are your people. Is this a moment that you can just sort of take a few deep breaths, soak up the atmosphere before things get pretty serious?
4: I'm not sure if everyone's my people. I think most of these people are big Brocky fans. So, you know, in Brocky fashion, you've got to come across the top here and say good day to everyone, because without these amazing people behind us, we don't have the amazing sport we got. So, it's funny, as drivers, we're about to go on to 161 laps of war around here. But I'm not going to lie, some of us drivers are actually quite, you know, what's the word for it? We're probably actually in very much of awe that we couldn't sit up here and probably enjoy the festives as well and watch 26 angry supercars fly around here. So it's always special to get up here. Cars look great. We've got some of the best drivers from around the world competing today. So it's just awesome to be an Aussie in a beautiful Toyota Supra and with amazing people coming out to support us. So looking forward to it.
3: All the best to you and Fabian Coulthard this afternoon. Go well.
4: Thanks very much.
2: That was Chas Mostert, who didn't end up finishing last year's race. He had a beer on Conrod Straight. But I've heard you, Mark, equate him to the aura of Peter Brock in his ability to relate to the fans. Is that accurate?
5: Yeah, look, I think that's probably a pretty good way of characterising what Chas brings to the sport. He's very much in touch with the fans, and what he did last year, getting out of the car obviously after the car stopped and walking over and having a beer with Robbo, that was, as I said at the time, it was quintessential Australia, isn't it? You're Australia's biggest car race, and you say, oh, just my car stopped, I'm just going to have a quick beer with the boys. But one of the cool things, obviously, take all the fun aspects of what Chas brings, he also is a very, very serious car racer. And when you think about his record here, I mean, that drive when he came from last to win that year, he didn't actually even lead a lap. He only led for Conrod Straight, essentially, to come from last to first with Paul Morris was one of the best races we've ever seen on the mountain. And when you think about, you know, someone like a Chas Mostert, he's got real flair. I love the way he goes about it. And he's a little bit like a Jim Richards in that there's this sort of Jekyll and Hyde thing about him. You know, Gentleman Jim used to have this beautiful smile and demeanour before he got in the car. And then as soon as he put his helmet on, he was just a different animal, a different bloke. And I think there's a lot of that's very similar with Chas.
2: And he's dyed his hair blue again. It's been something that's been fairly common over the years with Chas, but it's all part of the relationship he's got with Dolly's Dream Australia and the charity behind that. So that's why he's got a bit of blue hair if you see him rocking in the garage. He hasn't done it for a couple of years because he was afraid of scaring his young daughter, but he's got it back in for this weekend at Bathurst. And those guys were quick in this morning's warm-up session.
5: Yep.
2: In terms of setting up for the day, Mark, what does that session do, and how much do you read into the times? Is it more just ensuring that the car's feeling good for those teams that did an engine change overnight, making sure that that's all okay? Is that what that session's all about?
5: It's funny, Matt, because when I was a young bloke, I wanted to be the fastest in that session, right? Because it was just another session where you wanted to beat everybody, and you wanted to, you know, go to the start of the race and say, hey, we got the fastest car, we've had it all weekend, just another session. As I got older, I didn't want to do anything in the world. As I got older and more experienced, I just wanted to park it. And you really want me to drive this thing? Because you know, it's all pristine from the night before. And at the end of the day, you want to get through that warm-up without any mistakes. So to your point there, Mostert was fastest from Feeney, Payne, Brown and Reynolds. We're witnessing right now Larry Perkins driving one of the famous mobile Commodores with the Peter Brock Trophy in his Castrol racing apparel down to the start-finish line as part of the commemoration of 20 years since the passing of Peter Brock in 2006. Larry, remember, was the actual brains, the engineering brains behind his combination with Peter Brock for many years, and one of the most credentialed race drivers that we've ever seen, not just as an engineer, but he actually drove in Formula One. Drove for Bernie Eccleston, right? One of the best drivers in the world in his day. We had some cracking battles up here. In fact, 1993 was the closest finish in history with Jim Richards and I versus Larry Perkins and Greg Hansford. It was an unbelievable...

0: Unbelievable race, and Larry knocked us off that day, but it was one of the best races I could ever remember.
1: And to give some hope for Ryan Wood and Jackson Evans fans out there, from last in 1995 as well.
0: He did, yep. That was another great drive. He actually bumped another car on the way up to the first corner, had a puncture, went back to last. We'd almost, Jim Richards and I had almost lapped him when our car stopped with a tail shaft failure, and he was able to come from last to first. So another one of the great tributes, a seven-time winner around here. Sorry, six-time winner, Larry Perkins. But he's just one of the guys that's just done so much work over the years.
1: As we'll head now down to the official ceremony for the Bathurst 1000.
2: Now, Panorama. It's my privilege now to just lead us in a short prayer of blessing over this, the great race for 2026. Let's pray together. Gracious God, we have reflected on some heroes that we've lost throughout this year. Mark Porter, 20 years on, and of course, the legend himself, the King of the Mountain, Peter Brock. We pray your hand of mercy across all that happens today as our current champions head out and test themselves against this iconic mountain circuit. We pray also for our officials, our volunteers, all of our support staff and network, all the teams that get behind the racing today. We pray also for our 52 drivers that are right behind me. We pray for courage and skill as they tackle the mountain in this iconic race. We pray that you would bring them home safely to us. But we also pray for wisdom for those who would participate if it doesn't all go according to plan. Bring us home safely as spectators and viewers. Bring memories and history into our hearts that will live with us forever. We pray all of this in the powerful name of Jesus. And everybody said, amen. Amen.
3: And ladies and gentlemen, boys and girls, please remain upstanding now for the national anthem performed by

0: A beautiful rendition from John Williamson of the National Anthem, and of course the prayer delivered by Chaplain Reverend Stephen Peach ahead of today's Bathurst 1000. 0433981116. If you want to send a message to us here in the commentary position at SEN House, Matthew Cox alongside Mark Scaife, Nims Azor, we are 10 minutes away from the great race getting underway.
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3: It is the 66th running of the great race around Mount Panorama, the Bathurst 1000. 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Matthew Cox, Nims Azor, alongside the legend of Australian motorsport, Mark Scaife, to provide you with the coverage of the great race this afternoon. A reminder that you can use SEN Sync to team us up to the TV coverage this afternoon. You can hear the thoughts of Scaife as we prepare for the great race to get underway. And we're now starting to get a gauge, Scaife, on who might start the car and the different strategies that could potentially be at play. There's a lot of games that go on now in the final 5 minutes before the race starts.
4: Yeah, there certainly is, Matt. And one of the things that we're looking at right now, they've got Aaron Seaton and Todd Hazelwood at the front of the field as the co-drivers to start. Lee Holdsworth, but Cooper Murray is currently listed as a starter. So that's a big call there in terms of the Erebus policy. In behind there, Harry Jones. We've also got Will Brown currently listed there as a starter in car 888. So we'll keep a real level of attention and an eye on who actually is on board to commence this race, because huge pressure to start Australia's biggest car race. But also what I said before about the way the cars are and their configuration to get them off the line is very difficult. Full of fuel and with the longest diff ratio of the season.
5: Let's hear from Zach Bates, who was on the grid with Rihanna Crean.
6: Yeah, can't believe it. I was still speechless from yesterday. You know, Aaron's about to do the start here. No one in front of him. Hopefully we can keep it that way. And I'm sure he'll do a great job.
5: That was Zach Bates, courtesy of Fox Sports. He'll be starting, well, car number 10 will be starting at pole position. Aaron Seaton behind the wheel. And just looking at the top 10 to start off with, we've actually got five great race winners in there already. And Matthew, I tell you, this is going to be fantastic.
3: It certainly is. Let's run through the grid as it stands. So car 10 on pole position, courtesy of Zach Bates. His co-driver currently listed, Aaron Seaton, to start the race. Todd Hazelwood lines up P2 in the Shell car this afternoon alongside Brody Kostecki. Anton DiPasquale in the

0: Car number four in P5 for Sharon Reynolds Racing. Then Will Brown is listed, a primary driver in car 888, followed by David Russell in car 31 in P7. And James Courtney, it is the one race that he hasn't got on his resume in car 48, teaming up with David Reynolds.
1: James Golding and Richie Stanaway come out of position 9. Richie Stanaway currently listed to start that car. Matt Payne, last year's winner, alongside Will Davison, will come out of 10th position to start today's race in the Penrite Mustang. Will Davison currently listed to start that car. Tim Slade currently listed to start the car number 26, the other Penrite Mustang, alongside Kai Allen in 11th position.
0: In P12, it is Brock Feeney listed, another primary driver to start off the race, followed by Ruben Goodall in Thomas Randall's Castrol Mustang in P13. Mark Winterbottom, former great race winner in car 6, the Monster Energy Mustang, P14. And Bryce Fullwood makes his return to the grid, sharing a drink straw with Andre Heimgardner in car number 8 in P15.
1: That's the first of the Toyotas. The second of them is Chaz Mostert and Fabian Coulthard, the winners of the Bend 500. Fabian Coulthard currently listed to start that car. Job Stewart and Jared Hughes in position 17 in the second Erebus Camaro. It is Job Stewart, a primary driver, currently listed to start that car.
0: Zach Best will be in car number 3. He shares that with Aaron Cameron from BRT. In P14, Cameron Hill has got Brad Vaughan in his Toyota Supra, and Jordan Boyes will be teaming up with Macaulay Jones. He's starting off the line in P20.
1: The emotional moment for Gary Rogers Motorsport, returning to the grid out of 21st position. It is James Moffat currently listed to start that car, alongside Craig Lowndes, who is set to start what is a milestone race for him. 33rd event that he is participating in alongside debutant Bailey Hall. Lowndes listed to start in 22nd.
0: Nash Morris is in car 777, teaming up with Declan Fraser. He'll be starting off, followed by Jack Perkins in Jackson Wall's Objective Racing Ford Mustang. And then up the bringing up the rear, we've got Tony Delberto in car number 38, and Jackson Evans will be starting off in Ryan Woods' Mobile One Truck Assist Racing Toyota Supra.
1: That is your grid, all thanks to Tyre Power, your trusted tyre experts, and a big thanks to Truckline, Australia's largest range of truck parts, helping us with the broadcast from SEN House for this afternoon's Bathurst 1000. Mark Scaife, your final thoughts.
2: The final thoughts are, how dramatic is this start going to be, Matt? Because, as I said, these cars are very hard to get off the line. That's the historic colours of his famous father's racing helmet there for Aaron Seaton. Red, white and blue configuration that used to be the Glenn Seaton look in his heyday, as young Todd Hazelwood is doing a lot of work. He actually had a pretty bad shoulder injury from Taylan Bend, and he had a fair bit of corrective surgery to make sure that he was going to be fit enough for this weekend. So he's got a little question mark around that, because that was also his left arm. So that left shoulder with all the gear changes for today will be a bit of a test. There's Will Davison on screen at the moment, who lines up as the favourites with Matt Payne. But they're a long way down. They're actually in 10th position to get this race underway.
1: 6.213 kilometres is the length of the track. They reach a top speed of 290 kilometres per hour along Conrod Straight. That's the fastest these cars go all season long. There's 23 turns, 14 to the left, 9 to the right, 100% throttle for 55% of the track, Mark.
2: It's a massive racetrack, isn't it, in terms of its length? It's the longest and fastest of all the tracks that we cover for the season, and the way that this race is going to pan out, who knows? We just never know what this race brings. It is a stop the nation day in Australian sport. We've had the AFL Grand Final, the NRL Grand Final, and today we have Australia's biggest motor race.
0: It's also looking like we've got a couple of driver changes in car 888. Scott Pye will start off, and Kai Allen is in car 26 instead of Tim Slade, a primary driver. Interesting move by Penrite Racing.
2: So they've done the opposite. So they've swapped Pye and Brown. So Brown was in the car, remember, when you were calling out the grid. So Pye's got on board car 888. Percat's jumped aboard Feeney's car. And the only one that I can see there in the lead pack, because Lockie Dalton has also jumped in instead in Cooper Murray's car out of position 4, the only lead driver in that top 11 is Kye Allen.
1: And looking down the rest of the full-timers, Job Stewart is the only other one I can see coming out of position 17 in the Chico Erebus entry. So a lot of co-drivers...

0: A lot of experience, a lot of inexperience that he's going to start this great race.
1: Absolutely. And when you're standing there and you've just been part of the festivities, you've listened to the Australian National Anthem, you've taken this race into perspective, your final thoughts before you get on board, you shake hands with the major team members that are there, some of the sponsors and some of the corporate partners, and your co-driver. It's the last time that you're going to have a civil conversation for 6 or 7 hours. And the enormity of today is extraordinary. The anxiousness, the emotion, the ability to keep yourself calm right now and go and apply your trade is absolutely pivotal. It's imperative that you're able to get this thing off the line and don't get involved in a drama in the opening laps.
0: When you were lining up for the great race, Mark, as you were coming down Conrod Straight, what were you thinking? What were you feeling? What were you trying to just suppress all the nerves and anxiety that was building up to start this race?
1: So the first thing you do, you turn it off at the top of the hill, you save fuel. So all of the way down the hill, you're trying to use the least amount of fuel on the formation lap and the lap to come up as a warm-up lap to the line. The second thing is that from about where the chase is, you then have complete thought around how you make the start work. And as I said, it's one of the only starts that I never used to warm the rear tyre up. You want the rear tyre to be cold. You want a little bit of wheel spin. So as you drive up to the line there, and you back yourself back. So you don't, if you're on pole position, you don't want to be parked there for too long. So you back right back to the other cars, so you're parked for the least amount of time. That is the most amount of pressure that we experience for the year. So the start of this race, heart rate's like 180.
0: Which, for Aaron Seaton, given what his co-driver, the full-time primary driver, did, or Todd Hazelwood's car has gone over the line.
1: It's on the line itself. So if the wheel goes past that line, if it moves slightly, he'll get pinged for a jump start.
0: We want to have a look at the vision again of Todd Hazelwood as he pulled up in second position on the grid. It is a millimetre perfect as the final cars line up. Jackson Evans, the final Toyota, that car rebuilt on Friday night heading into this weekend. It missed practice and qualifying. We await the green flag to commence the start of the Bathurst 1000. Car number 10 in the arms of Aaron Seaton, Todd Hazelwood alongside him in the Shell Mustang. We are underway for the 2026 Bathurst 1000, and it's a relatively clean start off the line. Lockie Dalton slips into third, but it is Aaron Seaton that leads them through the front corner. They're four wide coming through Hell Corner to start this first lap, but it's a clean run up Mountain Straight. Aaron Seaton, Todd Hazelwood, Lockie Dalton, Lee Holdsworth, and Scott Pye, your top five.
1: Brilliantly done, Aaron Seaton. Absolutely brilliant. To walk that car off the line like that in the most pressure-filled moment of his career is extraordinary. He was able to get it away nicely. Same thing for Todd Hazelwood in behind there. Also, Lee Holdsworth up the third, Lockie Dalton in fourth.
0: As we head through the cutting, all cars, all they're three wide, they're jamming at the back and the car has gone round. It is one of the premier entries. It's car 777 in the hands of Nash Morris. The GRM car has also collided and is involved.
1: Unbelievable. Opening lap, as I said, the red mist descends. I think Nash got bumped from behind. We'll get another replay of that and be able to come back to you on it. But again, you're basically out of contention on lap one of Australia's biggest car race.
2: As we go through Skyline, it is Aaron Seaton still in front, leading Todd Hazelwood, Lee Holdsworth and Lockie Dalton. Scott Pye pulling up the rear. It's all in a procession here as we're seeing some trouble with James Moffat. No.
1: Yep,
2: James Moffat there. But Coxie, this has been an exciting start so far.
0: As we head down towards the chase, down the long Conrod Straight for the first time on lap one of 161. The kink. Through there cleanly. It is still Aaron Seaton. Hang on. There's a dive from Kai Allen. He gets the move done through the chase. As we look to complete lap one, Toz Hazelwood's doing a little bit of defending on Lee Holdsworth in the

0: as they come through the final turn to complete lap one.
1: Well, massive battle unfolding there with Seton, Hazelwood and Holdsworth. Aaron Seaton's got to be careful here now not to block too heavily. Just seeing the Penrite cars put a couple of moves on. So that was a nice move by Kai Allen. And now Will Davison's also trying to put a move on David Russell. We're on board on the way up Mountain Straight now. So this is Davison in behind. And the two cars alongside each other in the braking area here. What you don't want to do is have a little bump. You can easily puncture a tyre with a little bit of contact. So you've got to be very careful not to do that. Now, Kai Allen's setting up for a move. He may actually plunge it down the inside. Oh, he almost went down the inside before the kick. We saw with Ambrose and Murphy in 2005 a massive shut in that zone of the racetrack, and that was very close there with Kai Allen and David Russell.
0: David Russell currently in a Penrite sandwich.
1: So close to the fence.
0: Brilliant up under the tree as they come across the mountain for the second time. We have lost a car already, a power steering drama for Jackson Walls' Mustang. They're back out on track, but they didn't start from the grid. They started from in the pit lane, and James Moffat with a right tyre issue after that contact with Nash Morris in the 777.
1: Straight down the inside here for Kai Allen. So the battle still unfolding there with Seaton, Hazelwood and Holdsworth, but we're just picking up in the back of that previous shot that Kai Allen was putting a huge amount of pressure on. And one of the great passing spots, it's not really considered as a primary passing spot, but the dive down the inside, the big lunge down the inside of Poroselbo is a really good one.
0: Top three cars have created a little separation back to Lockie Dalton. They're running line astern through the chase. It's Aaron Seaton ahead of Todd Hazelwood and Lee Holdsworth. There's a bit of debris on the track just before the pit entry into the final turn.
1: That'll be from Moffat's car, that right-hand front tyre. So that will definitely be from Moffat. That's the tyre debris just where you come into the pit area.
0: And as you can hear in the sound effects, Moffat has come in, got that tyre changed. They've sent that car on its way. There is currently a yellow flag showing at the exit of the chase because of that debris from the tyre. Is a little further back in the field. Car 14 gets the job done on car 3. So Brad Fawn gets up alongside Zach Best for a position in the latter part of the pack.
1: So looking at the totem, there's hardly any movement in the top four or five cars. It's a very nice job by all the co-drivers to get them away. A couple of spots up for Davison. A spot up there for Allen. Stanaway has actually dropped three spots, so he's actually been the biggest loser. D'Alberto and Evans at the back of the field have both gained three positions. Same with Fabian Coulthard. Nice job.
0: So we're through the tyre power cutting, your trusted tyre experts, as we have a look at the race start, and it was a perfect job. Jeez, there was a little bit of movement from Todd Hazelwood there, Mark. Is it all clear?
1: I think it's all clear, but that was so close, Foxy. Wow.
0: And the ability for all these guys that are unfamiliar to starting these cars with the full fuel load, the car's heavy, the car's not the way they want them set up, it's a rough start to the lap. The fact that we've gone relatively cleanly is a credit to all the guys currently out there.
1: No doubt. I was blown away by that. The guys at the front, especially Aaron Seaton and Hazelwood, relatively inexperienced, especially for Aaron. We said yesterday that for Zach Bates it was a career-defining day. This is a career-defining drive right now for Aaron Seaton. To lead this race is unbelievable. Look at the way he was able to get off the line. He and Hazelwood had a gap to the rest.
2: There's currently a gap to the rest between the top three. Aaron Seaton, Todd Hazelwood and Lee Holdsworth are in a group of their own at the moment. The gap between them and Lockie Dalton in P4 is just under just 1.7 seconds. And we're seeing Aaron Seaton is putting on a drive of a lifetime.
1: Nice job. I mean, one of the things we always talk about, guys, is minimising the mistakes. The biggest mistake factor is essentially the start of the race, and they got away with it. Seeing some replays on board with Kai Allen, they're all running into each other. So when you think about how that first corner unravels and the way that they can get the cars to the corner, cars bumping into each other on the way down. Now, there's a little replay we're getting. So that was actually Moffat, but it was D'Alberto into Moffat into Nash Morris. Here we are, we're on board, we're having a look. So Nash is around the outside, he's too far outside. Inside was D'Alberto, into Moffat, into Nash Morris, and the rotation.

0: Ty Allen has also passed D. Russell to move up to P9. So both the Penrite Mustangs moving their way up.
1: Oh, and on the replay we've just seen, so Moffat going slow, and it was Morris trying to recover after getting his car back going forward at the cutting along the top of McPhillamy. They nearly ran into each other along the curb.
0: Yeah, so at the time, Moffat's just trying to get it back. We've just got a replay there of the shattered carcass of that right-hand front tyre. So that tyre was basically unravelling, and as a consequence, he was driving quite slowly between McPhillamy Park and Skyline. And then when young Nash got the car back out of that drama at the cutting, he's blazed by him. He didn't know where he was.
1: No further action according to Motorsport Australia Race Control for that incident between car 34 and 777. So play on. Aaron Seaton doing a magnificent job. They're all keeping in a relatively close bunch, the top three. Aaron Seaton, Todd Hazelwood, Lee Holdsworth as they enter the chase.
0: One of the key factors now for the cars in second and third is that you can actually save fuel a lot when you're right in behind another car. So, for instance, right now, Hazelwood and Holdsworth, they'll be fuel saving. The reason that you'll be fuel saving so early is that might actually make a 2 or 3 second difference at the first stop if you're able to save fuel in the immediacy of this race. And half the thing leading, no use leading, who cares about leading right at the moment, but you actually get a gain by being in the slipstream and being able to come out of the throttle. You'll probably be on 70 or 80% throttle opening down the straight instead of being wide open throttle. You can be on less throttle and use less fuel.
1: We've started lap five for a round of applause, Nimsy.
2: And Aaron Seaton is pulling away from Todd Hazelwood as they fire up Mountain Straight. He is doing an incredible drive of a lifetime, but hot on the heels of Todd Hazelwood is Lee Holdsworth. The top three are pulling away from Lockie Dalton.
1: The round of applause for lap 05, we can call it, to commemorate 20 years since we lost the legend of the mountain, the king of the mountain, Peter Brock, the 9-time Bathurst winner. As they go up along the top of the mountain, all the fans providing a round of applause.
0: Beautiful. Great tribute. What a great tribute. Congratulations to everyone at Supercar who thought of that. That commemoration of the 9-time winner passed away, unfortunately, 20 years ago, and commemorating Peter Brock this year in the 2026 version of the Great Race.
1: So Aaron Seaton remains at the front of the field, ahead of Todd Hazelwood, Lee Holdsworth, Lockie Dalton in car 99, Scott Pye in car 888, round out the top five.
0: Fastest lap of the race so far, Kai Allen, 1 second faster than the leaders.
1: And he's looking at his teammate as they come down Conrod Straight. It does look the more aggressive car out on track, and Will Davison lets him fly down to take the inside of the corner and gain a position. So Kai Allen, who started 11th on the grid, is now up to 8th as we complete lap 5.
0: Very clever. I think it's really clever. This is doing something out of convention, doing something a bit strategically different. And if he gets to the lead, or he's up there in the top 3 or 4 cars without any drama, because obviously his experience and his pace is already evidenced by the fastest lap and the way that he's been able to round up some of these cars, what you do then is you put yourself genuinely in contention. So to do something different, if their pit stops are so good that you can do the driver change without having any jeopardy around that, this is clever.
1: So we've started lap 6.
0: I also love the way they went about it. So they put Slade in the car for the warm-up lap. They did all the stuff. They'll go out and do all the formation. And then right at the death knot, here was Kai Allen's helmet, and he was able to jump on board. So that would have been a real surprise for those other co-drivers.
1: And in terms of the strategy for the day now, so we're anticipating that at the first stop, Tim Slade will then jump in the car. And then

0: is they'll put Tim Slade in when the heat of this race has gone out of it. Slade will get in, get into a rhythm, and he'll be against the best drivers at that point. So he has to rise to the occasion at that time. He'll do a double stint, probably. Then they'll put Kai back in at around lunchtime to get a feel of the car, so he'll be able to tune it. They'll put Kai back in at that point, and then Tim will do another stint, and then a double stint for Kai at the end. So remember, we've got six stops, seven stints.
1: Jack Perkins, unfortunately, back in pit lane in car 11. So the drama that they had at before the start of the race with power steering, they're back in, and it's a bad start to the day for them, and a pretty dejected-looking garage at the moment. It is actually inside the garage and getting worked on car number 11.
0: Remember, that's a 888 prepared car, essentially. They've got a technical alliance in terms of the way that car's run. So one of the very best teams in terms of the meticulous preparation that's required to win this great race, and for them to have a power steer issue. I'm also tipping, guys, that probably that is the last of the power steer issues you'll see today, because the power steer load at Reed Park in the grate is the highest power steer load of the year. It's the highest vertical and lateral force of the season.
1: And for those unfamiliar with basic mechanics in a car, power steering, it takes a little bit of pressure off the driver and the load that goes through the steering wheel, doesn't it?
0: It does, and look, it's probably 30 or 40% lighter than it would be if it was a manual steer. But the way that the cars are configured in terms of the suspension geometry, the cars have got so much caster, about 15 degrees of caster, so most road cars have got 4 or 5, 15 degrees of caster, it makes the steering so heavy. So those kinematics, the way that the steering geometry works, if you lose the power steering, you cannot drive the car. You can hardly turn the wheel.
2: As we pull in towards Reed Park, Aaron Seaton has extended his lead. It is coming up to almost two seconds from P4 and Lockie Dalton. It really is a pack of three at the front, with Aaron Seaton, Todd Hazelwood and Lee Holdsworth battling it out. As we head over Skyline, through the S's, focusing on that Jack LeBrock car. Jack LeBrock is having two Penrite Mustangs just breathing down him.
1: That's young Harry Jones at the wheel.
0: Yep.
1: His co-driver, Kai Allen, is hunting him, Mimsy.
2: He's stalking him. This is a masterstroke from Penrite Racing.
0: Start to look at this one now. So we're on board with Kai Allen as he gets to the back of Harry Jones. And one of the things that you've got to do straight away is start to look at the straight line speeds, because this will be a big story of the day. So if you're Kai Allen, he just lost three car lengths down Conrad Straight. He came out of the corner at Forest Elbow right behind him, and that Camaro disappeared down the straight. So, and there'll be no fuel saving going on for Kai Allen right now. So what he's got to do is got to be able to round him up so his overall lap speed is better than the cars in front, but the straight line speed is going to be a telling factor in this race.
1: What would the engineers be saying to Kai Allen right now, noticing that there is that discrepancy, not to drive it too hard in that braking zone at the chase?
0: Yeah, we can't make it all up in the one go. So what you've got to do is creep up on it, and what you've got to do is work out. So again, the example is you get through turn one and he'll pull away up mountain straight. So the same straight line speed with either a less drag configuration or a slightly better engine configuration, he's got away in the straight line piece. So what you've got to do is work out, where am I going to get to? So what he'll do is he'll try to construct a pass. The way he construct it is to make ground across the top of the hill and work out where he can put the move on. Now the best move is probably off the dipper down to Forest Elbow. And that there, because of his speed across the top of the hill, he's already the fastest car in that zone. That's probably the spot that's the least risk. So remember, overtaking in this part of the race is real risk versus reward.

0: McFilmy Park. Now down the hill, you watch him going here. So down the hill, through the left-hander, through the right-hander before the dipper, get it off the dipper nicely. He's made heaps of ground. He's made three car lengths. He's right behind him. He's probably only a car length now. That's roughly 5 metres. And he should have been already blocking. So Harry Jones has driven it down the inside line to stop him from putting a pass on there. Now watch this disappear. So this now, this is actually a massive storytelling component of today's great race, because already that Camaro just drives away down the straight.
1: Yeah, it's already put a gap, and now the passing opportunity is essentially gone at the chase. They fly through that little kink, almost 290 kilometres per hour, and Harry Jones remains in front of Kai Allen. This is for position 7 and 8. Aaron Seaton still in control. Todd Hazelwood second. Lee Holdsworth, their line astern. No movement there. We're focusing in on Kai Allen, one of only a handful of drivers. In fact, I think there's only two full-timers currently out there racing. Job Stewart, the other one, the Erebus Motorsport. So we head into Hell Corner to commence lap number 9. We might take our first break here on SEN Supercars as they head up the mountain. Just keeping a watching brief to see what Kai Allen and that gap here just still pulls away too much across the top. We might actually stick with it for a few more moments across the top to

0: forces again with Chas Mostert, the winners from Tail and Bend. He's done a really nice job. He's up three positions. And when we're looking through the field there now, they've actually got themselves into a zone where there's not too many people battling. They're trying now just to work out what your car's like. Where's the speed? What are you looking for in terms of balance? The two Tickford cars running line astern with Mark Winterbottom and Ruben Goodall in 14th and 15th.
1: As they head through the S's, down through the dipper, it's all line astern at the moment. And it looks as though Kai Allen hasn't been able to get that job done at Forest Elbow. So we'll clear our first break here on SEN Supercars, all thanks to Penrite Oil, Australian made. And we're being driven by Equipped Super. You're hearing the voice of the legendary Mark Scape alongside Nims Azor and Matthew Cox. Back after this.
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2: Welcome back to SEN Supercars. Our coverage of the Bathurst 1000 is proudly brought to you by Penrite, the official lubricant partner of the Bathurst 1000. Penrite Oil is 100 years still driven. It is Aaron Seaton still leading after 11 laps. P2 is Todd Haswood, and Lee Holdsworth rounds out the top three as we go to Lockie Dalton in fourth, Scott Pye fifth, James Courtney sixth. Kai Allen has moved up to P7. Will Davis and his teammates in the sister Penrite Racing Mustang in P8. Harry Jones in P9, and David Russell rounds out the top 10.
3: That's the voice of Nims Azor. Matthew Cox also with you. And the six-time Bathurst winner, Mark Scaife, part of our SEN coverage this afternoon. 0433981116. If you want to send a text to us throughout the course of our coverage this afternoon from SEN House, as we are on lap number 12 of 161, so still very early in the race. And there's already been an issue for car 11. They are changing that power steering pump in the garage. So that's the only car currently not on track.
2: 0433981116. Get your text messages coming through if you'd like to say something to Mark Scaife and have his insight through the great race as we fire through. As we fire through McPhillamy as we head towards Skyline. We've been seeing, Scaife, you pointed out the straight line speed between the Camaro and the Mustang. We've really seen it on Conrod and Mountain Straight. This is going to be a real talking point when it comes to the outcome of the race.
4: It's huge, Nim. So if you were going back to the pit now and you were Kai Allen or Will Davison when they get out, they would be reporting the disparity in straight line speed. Now, that might just be pertinent between the Penrite car and the Jack LeBrock car. They might actually be different against other Camaros, and it might actually also be different against other Mustangs. So what we'll have to do is pay particular attention for the day as to which cars we're on board with. We're actually on board now with a Red Bull Ampol Mustang, and it's made some ground. So that's Pye up to the back of Lockie Dalton. He actually made ground that time. So you can't have a generalisation of Camaro versus Mustang, because we've actually seen a difference just then with the way that that car gained on the Erebus car down the straight. That was actually quite powerful.
3: That's the voice of Mark Scaife you are hearing. We welcome those that have just joined us so far this afternoon. From the race start about half an hour ago, the pole-sitting car of Zach Bates and Aaron Seaton still leads the race, ahead of Brody Kostecki and Todd Hazelwood. The co-driver Todd Hazelwood currently at the control of car 17 in position number 2. Lee Holdsworth, the co-driver for Anton Di Pasquale, currently sits 3rd, and it's essentially been that way over the first half an hour of the race. Six-time winner Mark Scaife.
4: Yeah, so Aaron Seaton, beautiful job to commence this race. All the drama attached with getting the car off the line, he did it without any mistakes. Todd Hazelwood and Lee Holdsworth right in behind him. So there's only basically 1 second separating the first three cars. So Seaton, Hazelwood, Holdsworth. The next little group is about 2.5 seconds adrift with Lockie Dalton. Scott Pye was putting pressure on him on the previous lap. And now we're also seeing the run from Kai Allen up to the back of James Courtney. So he'll torture Courtney across the top of the hill here now. Again, the thing that I'm really interested in is about the way they achieve their speed. It does look like the Penrite cars have not got the best of the straight line speed that we've been talking about so far when we saw the comparison with Harry Jones earlier, the LeBrock car, etc. We're looking now at the configuration of what Kai Allen's car looks like versus, oh, big slide there for Kai Allen on the way out of Forest Elbow. So he was very preemptive on the throttle on the way out of there. It actually lit the rear tyres up and slid. Now he's in the slipstream of James Courtney. So two different teams now in terms of what we're looking at. And it does look a little bit also like James is able to just drag away a little bit, but not as much as what we saw with LeBrock.
2: Exactly, and Harry Jones, it's almost chalk and cheesy because Kai Allen has been able to keep up with him through Conrod as they lead towards Murray's Corner and go through the... This is... As you sort of said, Mark, it could be the difference in teams and how the Penrite Mustang is set up. It's not just a Camaro versus Mustang fight here. As we see the Chico Commodore on the back of Bryce Fullwood.
3: And we should note, too,

0: So Job Stewart and Kai Allen are the only full-time championship winners, not championship winners, championship participants, as Kai Allen does get the move done now on James Courtney. So he has risen up five spots, Kai Allen, after starting 11th. And now Courtney's just having a little look around as they head towards Griffin's Bend.
1: That's a good demonstration. We just saw Kai Allen put a nice move on at the first corner at Hell Corner. So he got up the inside of the left-hander, was able to command track position and get that move made cleanly. But then on the way up Mountain Straight, the ability for Courtney to drag his way up with the slipstream effect, that got that toe, and he was able to get back alongside. So we're just watching a replay now. A little mistake on the way out of Murray's Corner, turn 23, the final corner of this famous racetrack. And then down the inside, bang, nice move, Kai Allen. Gets it down there. Now, the exit for Courtney was actually quite good. The vision of getting through the inside was a really easy manoeuvre made by Kai Allen. But by the time they got to the end of Mountain Straight, basically the Camaro was almost back alongside again. So it does look like, at the moment, that maybe the Penrite guys have gone with a higher degree of downforce. When we talk about downforce and drag, it's very similar to aviation technique in terms of lift-drag ratio. So lots of people have a different theory about what you're trying to achieve speed at Bathurst. Some people go with a higher downforce setup, so more wing on the car and more grip across the top of the hill. Looks after the tyres, better control, cars don't move around as much, the cars brake nicer. There's lots of great features of that. If you run the car with less aero, so less wing and a lower drag configuration, they're certainly faster in a straight line, but they're much more flighty across the top of the hill. And as the day goes on, if you get higher track conditions in terms of temperatures and you get more UV on the road, so the cars get slipperier, the road surface is slipperier, then with a lower aero balance, you'll make more mistakes.
2: It really is a class of their own with Aaron Seaton, Todd Hazelwood and Lee Holdsworth, as we're seeing absolute daylight between them and Lachie Dalton, who is in P4. But he has got Scott Pye breathing down his neck as we head up Mountain Straight. And just getting your text in, 0433 98 1116. 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Are they predicting rain today for the race?
0: No, they're not. Currently 22 degrees, heading for a top of 26. Beautiful sunshine.
2: And Katie's also texted in, has Mark Scaife ever thought about hopping in back for just one more time?
1: You can just summarise that by saying too old and too slow.
0: I don't think you are.
1: Really easy.
0: The legend Mark Scaife, six-time Bathurst winner, five-time pole position winner at Mount Panorama, and a five-time champion of this sport.
2: We talked about Kai Allen getting ahead of James Courtney. It now looks like Will Davison is also being hunted down, is hunting down a James Courtney. Penrite really are moving forward here in just the 15th lap of the great race.
0: So now we are at lap 15, so in about 10 laps time, we're anticipating the first

0: safety car, so that would prompt an early stop to get the drivers in, get them settled for the second stint. Ricardo Corte has sent a radio message through to Kai Allen. The pace is very good. You're doing a mega job. He's got a Ferrari background, for those that are unaware. He was a part of the Formula One team for many years, has joined the Penrite squad this season.
1: How's that? It's way too boutique for supercars, isn't it?
0: Huh? It is.
1: Especially at Bathurst. Where would a Ricardo Corte come from?
0: Yes. Huh? It's unbelievable.
1: Should be in the Riviera in France or something, right?
0: I think you know someone over there at the moment, don't you?
1: Yeah. She's spending money accordingly.
0: As we have a look at a replay here of the Job Stewart Camaro getting the job done on Bryce Ford, it was a real late move, and Forward was probably kind to him there to just allow him and open up the steering to get him past the Forest elbow.
1: Yes, he did. But this is the lunge. We spoke about it earlier. It's actually quite an effective passing spot. And as you said, he was very respectful in the end. Forward released a bit of steering lock, gave him some room. Again, you just can't afford, you can't win the race at the moment. You can't afford to run into each other. So in the end, that little manoeuvre gets another position there for Job Stewart. And the way that that's running in terms of pace, we're seeing Kai Allen now continue to make ground on the next bunch. I actually thought he might be a bit further up, but I think the straight line speed is the thing that's actually really knocked him around.
0: And it's also a balance of being aggressive, being attacking, but also looking after the car and not ensuring that you're going to do anything that's too risky to either damage it or get involved in an incident.
1: 100%, Matt. I mean, so just looking at the high-risk areas, right, you basically say 6.2k of it. But at the cutting, you can bump the fence at the cutting really easy. On the way into the corner or on the way out, you can bump the fence up under the tree. The cars come up under there at about 170k. Cars slide right out to the fence. You go over then, straight down into the grate. You can run straight into the fence on the right-hand side. Highest load spot of the year. Then you top the rise at Bufilmy Park. You can easily arrow yourself off the road. Then you get to Skyline and then you don't know where the road goes. So you can crash the car down through the S's. So everywhere that I've just spoken about is a high-risk area of this racetrack.
2: Scott Pye has just told David Couchy on the radio he just can't make a pass because Couchy's telling him, I'll get you to keep saving. This is working. But Scott replies, I just can't make a pass over Lockie Dalton.
1: That's it. So that's the straight line speed. So what Scott Pye's explaining back to David Couchy is, I just can't get by him because of the differential in the straight line speed. And then what he's doing as a consequence then is saying, okay, if I can't get by you, the only way to make amends in terms of strategic options is to use less fuel now. So that then gives you the chance when you get to the pit stop, if Scott Pye saves, even if it's only a couple of litres, it'll actually be a manoeuvre to get by in the pit stop.
0: Aaron Seaton continues to lead from Todd Hazelwood, Lee Holdsworth, Lockie Dalton and Scott Pye. That is your top five. We've commenced a lap 17 of 161. There's still 145 laps remaining in the great race. So a long, long way to go. For those that are just tuning in and wanting to know where some of the higher profile names are in this field at the moment, particularly the more emotional names, Craig Lowndes currently sits in position 19. He's up three spots from the start. James Moffat was involved in an incident at the cutting on the opening lap as Lowndes getting very, very aggressive on car 14. Brad Vaughan, he's underneath the rear wing, pushing him through Griffin's Bend.
1: Oh, my God. When they move over under brakes like that, firstly, you shouldn't do that. So the second part of what happened with Craig Lowndes is he's parked down the left-hand side with the

0: in the fence. So that was big, big risk. And probably out of order from Brad Bourne.
1: One of those, the lesser experienced co-drivers in the field. And we probably should take this point too to say how fantastic to only have one minor incident at the start of the race. All these co-drivers, relatively clean racing, consistent racing. No one's... We spoke prior to the race getting underway today about the fact that everyone wants to get going and firing up. It hasn't been that sort of start. It's been very steady, not complacent, just consistent.
0: Yeah, and probably I'd use the word composed. They've actually all applied themselves very well. It's been a very professional, really composed start by a lot of drivers under immense pressure. These conditions in terms of not just the gravity of the event, but walking the cars off the line and the high-risk nature of what this racetrack is like at this point. So Ty Allen continues to forge forward. He's currently six. So Seaton, Hazelwood, Holdsworth, Dalton, Pye. That's your top five.
2: James Courtney's just said on the radio that his car is getting loose and his steering is getting heavy. And Will Davison is breathing down his back at the moment as this looks like to be his opportunity to get a bit of breathing space as they head towards one of the straights. But it doesn't look good for the Snowy Rivers Camaro.
1: No, and what that's also indicating is that the fuel load is coming down, which means pit stops are imminent. So we'll take our pit stop here on our SEN Supercars coverage, all thanks to Penrite Oil, Australian made. We're being driven by Equip Super. We're on lap 18. It's Aaron Seaton leading, and just before we go to the break, the Erebus of Job Stewart, car number 9, it was in position 18, is the first car into the pits for a legitimate pit stop. Jack Perkins has already fallen out of the race with a power steering issue in car 11. The Stewart car is done. Fuel in. I think it was a driver change as we wait for the timing to update. So the co-driver in car number 9, Jared Hughes, I think has got into that car now as they've dropped down to position 24.
0: Yeah, so I like that in terms of strategy, because what it does is it takes you out of play, meaning you've got clear track, you de-risk a lot of what happens in and around traffic, and the second thing it does is it probably puts you into a phase where if you do get a safety car, you then can make your mind up whether you take it or not. So there's a lot of strategy options through the course of this race. As I said at the start, it's going to be, we think, 6 stops, 7 stints, but it's not that far away from being able to make a full pit stop less if you are able to save a bucket load of fuel and maybe some high-level safety car interventions.
1: And they're lining up at Grove Racing as well, preparing for a pit stop. So Kai Allen is currently in sixth position and peels into the pit lane. So an earlier than anticipated stop for the number 26 Penrite Mustang. Tim Slade will jump in the car.
0: Yeah, I was just about to say exactly the same thing, Matt. So Slade will jump in. He'll probably do a double stint now, and they'll put Kai back in around lunchtime. But a nice job by Kai Allen. And as I said earlier, although he maybe didn't get quite as far up the field as I thought, it's actually been a clever way for that team to de-risk the start of the race and put themselves right back in contention after missing out on the top 10 shootout.
2: And here's that discrepancy between speed as we see James Courtney pull away from Will Davison on Mountain Straight.
1: And the pit stop currently being completed by Penrite.
0: Nice and calm, really nicely executed. There's no rushing. Everybody really professional. He's in the car easily on time. He's able to look up. He's got his belts on. He's got radio contact. So that was clever. Really nicely done. And we've got two screens going, Matt. So we've obviously got the pit stop going, but we're also watching the battle across the top of the hill with Will Davison and James Courtney. They've got a bit of history, those blokes. They've run into each other on regular occasion over the years.
1: Just a little bit of rivalry between two stars of the sport.
0: And they don't get on that well.
1: No.
0: So there's been, especially at Simmons Plains in Tasmania, they had a fair run in there, and there's been three or four occasions where Will Davison and James Courtney haven't seen eye to eye.
1: The number two Toyota Supra from Walkinshaw TWG Racing also came in on that lap for its first pit stop. Jackson Evans hopping out of the car Ryan Wood getting into it. That car was rebuilt, and they were looking around the front right, whether that was an adjustment, but it is, we're being reported, a slow stop. They were stationary for 23.

0: 3 seconds.
1: Yeah, there's something a bit weird there. We'll put a bit more effort into finding that out. Kai Allen there looks really composed. He looks like he hasn't even done a stint.
0: No.
1: So he's very fit. He's a very fit young man. He applies himself very well. I said yesterday that he is a generational talent. He certainly is one of those. And we're seeing now with James Courtney, your point about getting some fuel load off the car, you're seeing it quite oversteery now. So when we say oversteer, it's actually lacking rear grip. The car slides at the back, so it oversteers to the corner, and it certainly oversteers off the back of the corner. So if you think about the phases of a corner, you've got the braking area before you get to the corner, you've got the turning phase to get the car to the inside clipping point at the apex. The mid-corner part of that looks like it's got a little bit too much oversteer, so the balance of the car is a bit wild at this point of the race. Fuel load coming off has made it worse. And then on the exit of the corner, where the drive traction is really important, it does look like it's bursting into wheel spin on the way out of Forest Elbow and the way out of Hill Corner.
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4: Welcome back to SEN Supercars coverage brought to you by Penrite Oil, Australian made. A couple of driver changes in those round of pit stops. David Reynolds is in, Jaden Ojeda is in, Ryan Wood is in, Nathan Hearn, Jack LeBrock, and Cameron Waters. But we saw an interesting thing down at the Team 18 garage.
5: Well, I think what we actually did see was a blistered tyre on the right rear, so the loaded side. So remember, Bathurst anti-clockwise, and tyre blistered. It was very, very oversteery. We were making the comment when we were watching the car, so as the fuel load was coming off, you made the point, Matt, and when the car was sliding around, that right rear tyre has blistered. Now, the reality around blistering a tyre so early in the race is that this race is going to get faster, and that's it. So what effectively that does on the inside shoulder of the tyre, it superheats the inside because of the amount of camber. So roughly, they'll run around 7 degrees of camber on the front and between 3.5 and 4 degrees of camber on the back. Now, that's negative camber, meaning that when you look at the top of the tyre, it's inboard and the bottom of the tyre is out. So when you then run down the straight, the inside of the tyre maintains the contact with the road, and because of the centrifugal force, so the actual rolling diameter of a tyre down the main straight at Conrod, it's probably only operating on a little contact patch, but it's actually expanding with the centrifugal force and the speed that the tyre's rotating. So when you put that in perspective, the contact patch is sort of the size of a beer coaster, and when you then superheat it, you blister, you overtemp. That's that contact patch, which means that it's probably been in excess of 120 or 130 degrees. So we saw the balance change in the car. We saw a car sliding around, and then the evidence of that tyre coming off. We'll have a large bet, but that's not the only one that's going to have you like that today.
6: Well, how do you manage that now with David Reynolds? He just got in the car for the first time. He's now aware that that was an issue from the first stint. So how does the driver now focus ensuring that it doesn't repeat in the stints to come?
5: Absolutely. So that's a really good point. So the only way that the driver can do something about it now is to actually change your approach. So what you do is, in the really fast corners, what you've got to do, there's a great battle going on for the lead of this race at the moment. Aaron Seaton under pressure from Todd Hazelwood. They're getting close to the end of their first stint, and Hazelwood's now ramped the pressure up on Aaron. So a real battle for supremacy as the end of the first stint unravels. They're getting down the main straight there. Now, you're actually seeing Aaron moving it around a little bit, and it does look, in terms of pace, that the Kostecki Hazelwood Mustang's a little better off than what we saw in terms of the comparison with the Penrite versus the teammate car in the first part of this race. So it looks a little stronger in terms of straight line pace for the DJR Shell Mustang versus the same team car for Matt Stone Racing with Bates and Seaton on board. So let's just go back to what you do as a driver now. Without making a change to the balance of the car, obviously you can't get out and change the sway bars or a spring or whatever you do now. So what you've got to do is you drive the car much more front-centric. So when you get to really fast places, you turn the car at the corner earlier and you load the front tyre more rather than load the rear tyre. And what you do is you are really deliberate with the way that you accelerate the car coming out of the corner. So I was talking about all the different zones of a racing corner and how we deal with the different segments or sections of the corner. When you come out of the fast last sector of a corner,

0: What you do is you go particularly gentle with your application of the throttle. So you do not want to encourage any wheel spin. If you have wheel spin, that heats the tyre up and creates the blistering.
1: 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Brilliant insight from Mark Scaife, who is with us on SEN Supercars. 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
2: 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A couple of texts coming through. So good to hear your voice, MS. Hope SEN does more with you throughout the next year. Love your work, mate. All the best, says Dino. And awesome to hear you calling it, Scaifey. I'm listening, not watching this year for the first time ever.
0: Looks like same.
1: First time on radio. The only place you can hear Mark Scaife. And a reminder, you don't have to just listen to us. You can link us up with the TV coverage through SEN Sync. That is operational today as well. So use the SEN app. You can flick on the KO coverage and sync us up with the variable timing that is associated with the buttons on the SEN app. SEN Sync is what you search for, and you'll be able to tune in to hear us right throughout the course of the race.
0: I think he's going to come in, and he is. Yes, so Aaron Seaton, congratulations, young
1: what
0: Aaron, because that was an absolutely superb drive. Not a single mistake. Has got all the corners in it, no dramas at all, hasn't bumped a fence, hasn't locked a brake, hasn't done anything silly. He's conservative on the way into the pit there too, because you easy make a mistake and put yourself in the sand trap. Seen that over the years. And he's able to wheel that car back in, hand it back in a pristine condition to the man who was the fastest guy yesterday. He's even stopped it exactly on the marks, like within millimetres.
2: And you want to talk about a great stint. He had to hold off Todd Hazelwood and Lee Holdsworth, two former Bathurst winners. Did a remarkable job. As we see the garage at Shell V-Power Racing, get ready. No doubt Todd Hazelwood will be pulling in shortly.
1: Just want to acknowledge while they're still servicing the car, number 10, two previous starts for Aaron Seaton. Back in 2022, finished 14th, 2025, finished 15th, to lead the greatest race in Australian motorsport and do it to perfection. For someone who's only had 10 races of experience in the Supercars Championship, That is a phenomenal effort. And when you think of what's going on with that garage this weekend, fastest in qualifying, the only Gen 3 car in the 203s. Zach Bates puts it on pole with all the pressure on his shoulders in that magical moment yesterday. And then to lead from the start of the race to the end of the first stint on lap 25. A phenomenal job.
0: Absolute kudos to him. Sincere congratulations, and I know his beautiful father will be there and he'll be very, very proud. Glenn Seaton will be looking on. His mum, Jane, will be there also. And they will be absolutely chuffed with the way young Aaron applied himself in the first part of this race. And you can't underscore the level of pressure that he was under in that first phase, guys. I mean, that straight away to start from pole position by itself is enough. But to be able to get it off the line and not make a mistake, lead the whole way of that first stint and bring it back pristine, not a drama with the car at all. Well done to Aaron Seaton and all the crew, because that team is a big chance to win this race today.
1: Yeah. Well, talk us through now what Zach Bates is feeling. So he's been sitting there after that big moment yesterday, all the emotion that was attached to claiming his very first pole position. He's jumped into the car for the first time on lap 25. What's the feeling now for him jumping aboard the number 10?
0: So he will be super calm now. All the drama was yesterday for him. The race, the heat of the battle has actually gone out of this race now. So when you get into this next phase, it's much calmer, it's much more considered. Everyone's got a bit of flow going, you've got a bit of rhythm. So he'll be able to get on board, make an assessment, because remember, he was driving the car yesterday with the lowest fuel loads he could possibly have. So what you've got now, full fuel loads. You might have taken some camber off the car, so it mightn't have quite the same amount of grip. They feel really cumbersome when you first get in them. So after his qualifying performance, the car felt light and lively and fast. He'll get in the car right now. Now it's got full of juice, so it's completely full of fuel. It's got, obviously, fresh tyres on. But remembering that when you do get it on board now, the car feels massively different. So roughly 100 kilos heavier. Specific gravity is 0.74, so basically it is almost dead set 100 kilos. And he's come out in front.
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0: Yeah, so he's now behind. So they come out in front of the GJR car. So a little bit of an overcut and a little bit better pit stop has put Kostecki out in front of Bates, but he's on cold tyres. So I wonder now, does Zach actually fire down the inside of him and have a crack at him straight away? This will be very interesting to see what his application is here.
1: He's held the stern through the cutting, and you'd think that'll be the case across the top of the mountain. There's been a couple of other pit stops that have taken place, and a change in strategy too for the number 99 car. Lockie Dalton is double stinting. They haven't put Cooper Murray in that Camaro. It has come in. It has been serviced. As we're getting another look of a tyre in the Triple Eight garage this time, Mark.
0: Yeah, I was just trying to work out whether that one was blistered also. So they've got what they call a pyrometer out, which is basically a temperature device to determine what all the sections of tyre temperatures are. So right across the tyre, they'll be going right out. On the inside of the tyre there now, it's like 120. On the outside of the tyre, might be 80 or 90. So they're doing the pyros on those tyres to have a look. Now, I think what might have actually happened in the course of all that is that the first stop from Pi to Will Brown's going out in front of Kostecki. So they're good mates, but they won't be mates for long. So Brown versus Kostecki, they're currently fifth and sixth on track. Zach Bates, who was the leader via Aaron Seaton, is third. So a little bit of fuel conservation probably has helped both those parties in the DJR car and the Red Bull Ampol racing team.
2: Mark Scaife joins us. Thanks to Penrite Oil, Australian mate. If you'd like to be a part of our conversation, jump on the text line 0433 98 1116. As we see a driver change to Team 18, Lee Holdsworth did another ripper job too.
0: Beautiful.
1: And another double stint also taking place for the number one Toyota Supra. Fabian Coulthard down in 20th at the moment, but he is also double stinting. So Lockie Dalton, Fabian Coulthard, two drivers that started the race are in the car still for this second stint, as most cars now have filtered through the pit lane for the first time.
0: So this, we're looking at the images of the two Team 18 cars. David Reynolds on board now with Anton DiPasquale, and we're also looking at a manoeuvre. I think that was Davison, was it? Was that
2: David just
0: giving him a hit. He's giving him a hit.
1: He's gone real close on along the main straight, and he's gone to dive across the right. So that was car 31, Jaden Ojeda at the helm.
0: Now, was that pre-stop or not, but Matt? That's what I can't work out. We just need to... Oh, my God. So if that was Ojeda, that's an unbelievable save. So was that Matt Payne into Ojeda, or was that just prior to the stop?
1: Pit stop.
0: We'll have to work that out for you. We'll come back to you, give you the answer.
1: Zach Bates has hit the wall up under the tree. So it's a little nudge on the left-hand side, the front left. Just nudged that concrete wall on the left as he was coming through under the tree.
0: Gee, I tell you what, you don't want to be doing that. I mean, that's

0: Secchi and Bates. Now, you just picked up, I didn't see it, but Bates has given the wall a little bump on the left-hand side up under the tree, and that's fast. So just get your brain around that. In that little zone, the minimum speed's 160k at the slowest point of the right-hander, and he's bumped it further up the road than that. So it's more like 170, 175k. So this now, we're watching the battle for the lead. So great strategy from Red Bull and from Triple Eight to be able to get to the front. They've now been able to conserve some fuel with Hazelwood in the early zone in behind Aaron Seaton. So they've been able to have a shorter fuel time and been able to jump the lead car. Bates is third. And in behind is Jack LeBrock in the team car.
1: What an effort by Matt Stone Racing as they fire up Mountain Straight. We're seeing Will Brown pull away from Brody Kostecki in P2.
2: And we thought that the Kostecki car was lacking that little bit of pace. And the Triple Eight car has come to the fore. So Will Brown up five positions from where that car started. Scott Pye was at the control of it to commence the race. But it has jumped both the Kostecki number 17 DJR car and the number 10 Matt Stone Racing car and the number 4 LeBrock car to get to the front of the field for this second stint. We're on lap 28 coming across the top of the mountain.
0: He's driving it hard.

run wide. We just missed the last bit, but you picked it up before where Bates ended up running slightly wider than what Kosecki did and ended up just bumping the fence on the left-hand side. And what actually happens there is when you're following the cars in front, if you're half a metre or 300 or 400 mil away from the apex, next car's further away and the next car's always further away. So you exaggerate.

0: Lap 29. We'll take a break here on SEN Supercars. All thanks to Penrite Oil, Australian made, and we're being driven by Equip Super.
1: After conquering Mount Panorama with a big win last year, Penrite Racing is ready to go back-to-back at Bathurst in 2026. Be watching as Matt Payne and Kai Allen tackle the mountain for Penrite Racing in the Bathurst 1000.

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0: Zor, Mark Scaife with you. We're over an hour now into the great race. 161 laps. We've got 131 of those remaining around Mount Panorama.
1: As we rejoin, I just saw in the background then, Matt, that the pass was made by Anton Di Pasquale very easily on Tim Slade. So the points that we were making earlier about the pace of the Penrite car in a straight line versus the Camaro, straight away, as soon as Di Pasquale got to the back of Slade, he put that move straight on him down Conrod. He was able to get by and across the front of him before the chase. So again, we've seen an indication that the Camaro, in terms of straight line speed, is in really good shape.
0: And Di Pasquale's also pulled out a handy lead in front of it. Number 26 car, that's got Tim Slade at the wheel. They are doing an opposite strategy car. 26 Kai Allen started the race in the Penrite Mustang. There's now Matt Payne, who seems to be looking very aggressive, Mark, not only in this lineup now behind car 48, which has got David Reynolds at the wheel. He has a look at Forrestal, though. Dives down the inside. He's far enough through and gets the job done. It's now a drag race down Conrod Straight. Has the Mustang got enough pace with a Camaro?
2: Oh, he's put him off!
0: Turf!
1: You can't do that. You cannot do that. You can't park another car on Conrod Straight in the grass. I tell you what, if you're on board with David Reynolds, then you should have turned him and put him in the fence at 250k. That is ridiculous.
0: And I would suggest would come under scrutiny.
1: Oh, 100%. I'll tell you where the scrutiny will come in when you get out of the car and walk into the garage.
0: That was, and I just mentioned before, he's looking really aggressive, Matt Payne. That car was involved with that 31 incident. As we get a look at the replay.
1: So it was very respectful of David Reynolds to allow him room and let him down there. Now, when he does this, he's escorting him off there. Now, David Reynolds does not have to back off. The rules of engagement are, as long as there's 1 millimetre of overlap, then you drive along in a straight line. Now, you don't run into each other on Conrod Straight. And when he that look on James Courtney's face is like, oh, wow. And I tell you, David Reynolds, when he gets out of the car, he will be feral.
0: And we're just having a look at the replay too. So Brock Feeney attempting to get the job done, going into Hell Corner. 99 has moved ahead of both of them. Has a little tap. It's all happening at the moment in that 48 Camaro. The most experienced combination in the field of David Reynolds and James Courtney has been involved in a wild couple of corners and a wild couple of moments.
1: Well, he's had his ears boxed. I mean, David there has had his ears boxed. And what, the one on the main straight was completely out of order, and that's just wrong. That's just no way is that right. And then the second part of that is a little moment on the way down the inside. He actually placed the car in the wrong spot for Feeney to get by, so that wasn't that great.
0: And there might be a reason for this, as we have got confirmation the incident has been noted by race control. David Reynolds has sent a radio message through saying the rear tyres are fill in the blank. It starts with S, ends in T. I think you know the rest. So that goes back to that blistered right rear tyre that came off the car after Courtney's first stint, and may suggest why the 48's a bit compromised at the moment if they're having this concern with the rear tyres.
1: Yeah, a little bit. I think that probably does tell the story. But it is one of those ones that you don't want, at this early stage of the race, Matt, you do not want the car to be imbalanced and for it to actually be creating tyre drama. So that was a bad report in terms of fans for Courtney and Reynolds, the tyre we saw after the stop, and then the commentary from David Reynolds back to the pit.
0: So every car has cycled through pit lane for their first round of pit stops. There's a couple of double stints, Lockie Dalton in the 99, Fabian Coulthard in car number one. They are double stinting. Tim Slade has got into the car in amongst most of the full-time drivers that have jumped aboard for this second stint. It is Will Brown leading ahead of Brody Kostecki, Zach Bates, Jack LeBrock, Anton Di Pasquale, Tim Slade, Matt Payne, Lockie Dalton, Brock Feeney and David Reynolds rounds out the top 10.
1: Mike Larkham's done a great job. We're just taking some of the quotes from what he's doing in terms of reporting from the pit area, and as always, Larko's totally across it. So the fuel saving made by Pye in that first stanza

0: the race, effectively saved about 10 to 15 litres, which converts itself into 4 seconds in the pit stop. So he was able to make a shorter stop and was able then to jump both Kostecki and Bates. So the reason that Will Brown is leading was because Scott Pye did a really good, deliberate job of fuel saving in the first stint of the race.
1: Mike Scope joins us here on SEN's coverage of the Bathurst 1000, and it looks like the clash between Matt Payne and David Reynolds is under investigation from a race control. Scopey, you were outraged when we saw those live pictures, and James Courtney in the pit, his face said it all.
0: Hallelujah. I mean, the stewards absolutely need to have a look at that, no doubt. So the rule is that even if there's only 1 millimetre of overlap from the car in a straight line, you cannot run the car off the road. So you can run them right to the edge of the road, but you can't run them off the road. And there's no requirement for David Reynolds to have backed out of that. So under any normal circumstance, I'll tell you what happens, Matt Payne gets spun at 250k. So David was way too nice, way too nice.
1: We're 34 laps into the great race, and this could have some major implications if race control dish out a penalty, because Matt Payne is currently P7 in the great race at the moment, behind Tim Slade. So those Penrite cars are still pretty strong. If we look at Will Brown still leading in P1, Brody Kostecki P2, and Zach Bates and Jack LeBrock breathing down the necks.
0: A battle going on with a couple of Supras.
2: It's about to get worse for car 48. We're getting reports that a 5-second penalty is going to be applied to car 48 for a pit stop infringement. And car 19 has now got 5 seconds as well. It's actually just clearing that up. It is the Payne car 19. So no penalty for 48. And Wise got a little bit cross there. It is car 19 with a 5-second penalty. Is that appropriate, Mark? Or given the risk that is associated with the track, the speed and the respect that you have to give to your fellow participants, is that an appropriate penalty? Because I'm looking at you and you're seething.
0: No way is that fair. No way is that severe enough. I mean, you have to apply penalties. Firstly, the penalty's got to fit the crime and it's got to be a deterrent. A 5-second penalty for that manoeuvre on the main straight at 250 kilometres an hour is like being hit by a powder puff. It's no good.
1: And that's an interesting one too, because if that wasn't David Reynolds' car, David Reynolds had the skill to get out of that. Let's just say that was someone like a Roland Gray in that car, for example, with much less experience. Would he have been able to, into the grass at that speed on Conrod, manoeuvre out of that?
0: Yeah, it's a good point. I don't know, because you don't really want to play it out, obviously, but it's very similar to what happens on the road. So if you're on the freeway driving from Sydney to Melbourne and the car goes off the road slightly, the thing you have to do is be really careful with your steering input to get it back onto the road. So what you saw David Reynolds do is he relaxed the steering and he didn't try to get straight back onto the road, because then you spin as a consequence of going so fast and having low grip. So what David did is he just coaxed it back onto the tar, and he got away with it with a very experienced, very clever, great technique, moderated what could have been a really nasty accident, right? So the reality of what just unfolded is most people wouldn't get away with that.
2: As 48 looks like it's about to come back into the pits, and James Courtney is going to get back into the car. So we are on lap 35. This is an earlier than anticipated stop for car 48. And it's already the second driver change.
1: And they're changing tyres.
0: Keep a look at that tyre. So what they're doing is they're making a rear roll centre or a rear ride height change. So the rear roll centre of the car basically determines how stiff the back of the car is. No, it's not blistered, that one. Oh, that's a front. So sorry. That one is.
1: Oh, look at that.
0: That's completely blistered, the right-hand rear tyre. This is a massive story, folks. So the right-hand rear tyre, the loaded side rear tyre, they've got a lot of camber on it. Now, what they may have done then is actually reduced some camber on that. They may have also made a ride height change. They could have also made a little roll centre change to soften the back of the car. So right now, the back of that car is too much oversteer. You've got too much wheel spin, and it's hurting the right-hand rear tyre. There's Jeff Slater, who's the engineer for that car. David Reynolds is really animated, talking to him about how bad it is. That's a short stint.

0: that has really hurt those tyres very quickly.
1: So
0: I hope they go down and talk to him. Someone needs to go down and talk to him straight away about the reaction with Matt Payne.
1: As we get another look at it on the replay, a crazy, crazy moment.
0: This Matt Payne move here. So there is a little left-hand kick at the top of Conrod, but he absolutely forced him off the road. And as I said, if David wasn't so gentlemanly, because he did the right thing here. So down the inside of Coral Selvo, Matt Payne down the inside, gives him room. It's all done. He should have just driven off alongside each other. No more part to play. But when he parked him in there, now Mark Larkham's going to do a piece, and we'll cover what I was talking about with the overlap. He's already got cars being drawn up, and he's basically going to work out that if you've got the overlap, which is exactly what he's doing on TV right now, he says, but there you go, 1 millimetre. If you've got 1 millimetre overlap, you cannot force the other guy off the road. And what Larko's reported is exactly what I've been saying, is if David should have and could have and would have parked him in the fence.
1: Which would have been a monumental moment at the mountain. This is SEN Supercars, our Bathurst coverage, proudly brought to you by Truckline, Australia's largest range of truck parts. There are 126 laps still to come here on the Great Race. Back after this.
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6: This is SEN Supercars, our coverage of the Bathurst 1000, proudly brought to you by Truckline, Australia's largest range of truck parts. Mark Scaife is joining us on commentary as we are 38 laps into the great race. 0433 98 11 16 is the number if you'd like to get in touch, because the outrage over that Matt Payne penalty continues through our text line. This one is from Finch Touring. We talk about these drivers bike riding together and coffee dates in the modern era, because back in the 2000s, you would have fenced Payne. Even Van Giers, or in NASCAR, you would fence him instead of being best mates. 5 seconds, you're joking. He almost killed someone.
7: Thank you very much. Actually, why don't you invite him down to SEN House, because that gentleman absolutely understands what's going on. So 100%, that is sipping lattes and going cycling. Stop it.
8: Mark Scaife. Fired up Mark Scaife here on SEN Supercars. We're currently watching a battle between cars 2, 15 and 3. It's Bailey Hall, Aaron Cameron and Ryan Wood heading down into Forest Elbow and onto Conrod Strait. Bailey Hall partnered with Craig Lowndes, currently sitting in 19th position. For those just tuning in a little earlier today, the car 34, the Gary Rogers Motorsport car, made contact with car 777 at the cutting on the opening lap. A tyre issue is Bailey Hall's been able to get around the Supra, and now Cameron has a dive down the inside into the chase.
7: Can he stop?
8: And just pulls it up and gets the job done.
7: Oh.
8: So Wood loses two positions. Hall and Cameron elevate themselves. And McCauley Jones is keeping a watching brief behind the Ryan Wood Supra. Let's have a listen now to Dave Reynolds, who spoke on the KO coverage a little earlier with Molly Taylor following that incident with Matt Payne on Conrod Strait, where he was left no room. He's come in, he's changed drivers because of some tyre issues, and he's spoken with the telecast.
9: Well, Matt's not the sharpest tool in the shed, isn't he? So I don't know what he was doing. It's too early to start playing silly buggers like that. He had a lot more pace, so he had the fastest car, so I don't know why he was doing that. Seems really silly.
10: Looking at the tyres that are coming off your car, you've got a long day ahead. What can you do to get on top of this?
9: Yeah, the tyres come off the car with massive blisters, so it's going to be a really long day for us. We're going to try and trim the car down as much as we can and just drive to the rear tyre, because those are going to happen quite early.

0: and it just gets worse and worse and worse. So it's very, very, very bad news for us at the minute. But you know, it's all we can turn it around. We can do things in the stop to try and make it better.
1: So that was David Reynolds there, courtesy of Fox Sports. And when you think about how David has just responded there, he's got a future in politics or an ambassador for some, you know, third world nation or something, right? Because seriously, he's been so nice in his rendition of what just happened. I would have been far more animated. So, Davey, more calm than what I expected him to be, but he did say that it was absolutely out of order and a 5-second penalty has been incurred for Matt Payne.
2: So he currently runs behind Tim Slade, who, well, that car still has the fastest lap. That was done on lap 4, 206.88. And it's the only car that has done a 206 in this race. So when you think back, that was when they were heavy. That was when Kai was being very aggressive very early on, trying to make up as many positions as he could.
3: Something very uncharacteristic is Ryan Wood is being passed like he's just pulled over on the side of the Monash. What's going on? We've just had car 96 go past. Maka Jones still in there.
2: And so to that point, Nimsy, and Scafer, you'd be well versed in this. The disruption to the weekend when a car has to be rebuilt. So that car went into the fence at Forest Elbow on Friday, was completely rebuilt overnight Friday into Saturday morning. And on all the little bits and pieces that just don't feel right, how much not only does that play in terms of harming the car's balance, but also for the driver not being completely confident in that car.
1: Yeah, look, there's a lot of aspects to that, Matt, and a lot of aspects to us not really knowing how that car repaired up. So when you basically have a big shunt like that, it's 42G, right? So it was a very, very big incident. When you repair them, you put them straight back on what we call the patch. So you put them back on a set of scales and you work out what the corner weights are, you work out what the wheel alignment's like, et cetera, et cetera. But I think what that looks like to me

0: transaxle or the way that that car's been repaired, because if they're not completely square and all the driveline is not absolutely in situ, properly balanced and properly, from a linear perspective, properly lined up, you actually get these little frictional losses and these vibrations that are part of repairing a car that's just had a really big shunt. So it looks like his straight line speed is deficient, and there's got to be some reasons in the back of that as a consequence of the repair.
1: Richard Harris will be having his ears boxed at the moment because Ryan Wood is vocalising his displeasure of his car on the radio. We know what Woody's like. He's a fairly emotional cat. So there'll be questions happening in the Walk and Jaw garage. It looks like Tim Slade will be jumping in.
2: So he's come to the pits. And we're predicting here, Mark, that this will be a double stint for Tim Slade. Is that the strategy you think that's going to unfold?
0: I think that's what they'll do, Matt, yeah. So just probably depends a little bit how Slade's feeling.
2: No driver in the pit lane, so they are just going to put tyres and fuel. So they are currently in seventh.
1: Tim Slade also didn't start the race. It was Kai Allen that was in car number 26 to kick it all off.
2: From 11th on the grid earlier today. And they're doing an adjustment in the front right.
0: It's a front right height change. So they've just got they've got what they call a spring perch. So on the shock absorber, they've got two little perches with a 1.5 mil thread pitch. And you basically turn the perch to either raise or lower the car. So it looked to me like they were actually raising the car that time. So it might mean a little bit that they've got a little bit too much oversteer. So if the front of the car's a little bit low, it might be bottoming too much. Or it might be a little bit, in terms of grip, a little bit front-centric. And then you want to make a little change to that to take some of the grip level away and make it a little bit more durable as the day goes on. So this is actually a good piece of work, because if you leave the same driver in now and you make that little change, Tim Slade will be able to report back in this stint and say, hey, I think that was actually slightly better or worse.
2: David Russell has jumped back aboard car 31. So Jaden the Jada jumps out following the second stint for the 31 Premier Racing car. So the running order as it stands, Will Brown in the 888 Mustang leads the race. From Brody Kostecki in second, Zach Bates, the pole-sitting car, currently sitting in third. Jack LeBrock fourth in the second of the Matt Stone Racing Camaros. And Anton Di Pasquale just following LeBrock into the final turn, Murray's Corner. Up pit straight, just getting ever so closer in his Camaro. Matt Payne with that 5-second time penalty sits sixth. Car 88, Brock Feeney currently sits in seventh position. Lockie Dalton, who's double stinting in the 99, is in eighth. James Golding sits ninth. And Jared Hughes in the number 9 Erebus rounds out the top 10, all thanks to Tyre Power. Kumho Tyres, 25% off.
1: Jack LeBrock, we're seeing a bit, the difference in speed in the MSR Camaros compared to everyone else looks really good, because Anton Di Pasquale looked like he was really poised to do a move, but LeBrock has really managed to pull away. And if you want to be part of the coverage, jump on board the text line 0433 98 11 16. My son and I are listening to you guys and watching on Fox. Love listening to my Holden heroes Scafey on the radio. That's cheers from Mario and Archie. So good to hear Scafey fired up, loving the unfiltered opinions. Keep it up. And great coverage so far. Loving Scafey's knowledge and passion. Y'all are painting a great picture as we cruise back up the Hume from Lake Molowa. That's from Rusty and Mel.
0: Good stuff. So that, you know, I think your point there, Nim, is a good one. It looks like the Matt Stone racing car slightly better in a straight line than the factory Camaro of Team 18 and the DeWalt Di Pasquale car. It just looked like it just had a little bit of margin in the straight. Probably only 1 or 2K. Looking at the... So we do get a speed number, and again, there's some more changes going on as these cars get tuned up. That was actually a front sway bar, front stabilizer bar, and another blistered rear tire. That tire's really knocked around. So that effectively has boiled the surface of that tire.
2: This is for car two, and they've done a driver change. So Ryan Woods jumped out, Jackson Evans getting back behind the wheel on lap 42, but a disgruntled Ryan Wood, unhappy with the car. Mark just referenced the blister, and that's probably the most significant blister that we've seen so far today. 48's had a couple. We're a bit cautious with 888, whether they were playing a few games as well, if they've got tyre issues.
0: But both sides on that car. So that's the first time that we've seen the loaded side. We've seen the right-hand rear tyre with blister issues, but that's actually both

0: rear tyres. So that means that really, even on the unloaded side, so what happens a lot is that when you've got a lot of negative camber, so remember that you're basically dealing with the inside of the tyre being superheated. When you've got a lot of negative camber, although they're loaded around primarily an anti-clockwise, so the right-hand rear tyre does the most work, but because the cars haven't got a differential, not like your normal road car, they've got what we call a spool diff. So they basically have both rear wheels doing the same speed. So if you've got the car sliding and the right-hand rear tyre is battling for grip, because it's directly hooked to the unloaded tyre, both tyres are effectively spinning. So that's why when you lock a wheel, you actually lock both rear wheels, or when you spin the rear wheels coming out of the corner, you spin both wheels.
1: And that's the drama that seems to be taking place for the number two Toyota Supra that started from 26th position on the grid and hasn't moved that far forward, currently sitting 24.
0: So it looks to me, what you picked up before, Nims, it looks to me like Di Pasquale is far better across the top of the hill versus LeBrock. So it may be they've chosen to run a little bit more wing, so you've got a bit better efficiency on the bits at the top of the hill in the cornering aspects. And then down the straight, LeBrock's got a little bit less wing and gets away down the straight. So two configurations of the same car, slightly different aero drag and downforce between the two, does look like Di Pasquale is faster across the top, but not as fast down the straight.
2: And we're seeing, you know, just this footage on Conrod as Jack LeBrock pulls away. And we saw this, if we used the Penrite Mustangs as a baseline, we saw that with when they had the battle with James Courtney beforehand, that it looks like these Team 18 cars are very different compared, or it could just be the way that Anton Di Pasquale drives it compared to James Courtney.
0: Yeah, look, I think that's really evident then across the top of the hill. So now we see LeBrock coming in for his next stop. But certainly, Matt Stone, they have deliberately run those cars to be faster in a straight line than they are across the top of the hill. You can't overtake at the top of the hill, but you can certainly overtake down Conrod or up Mountain Straight. So setting the car like that is clever. It's also setting the car like that's clever because if you do get a tow and you're behind the car in front, you can reduce the amount of throttle opening that you have and actually reduce your fuel usage. So in terms of the fuel economy and the straight line speed, the Matt Stone Racing Camaros look really strong.
1: And another front right adjustment on the number four Jack LeBrock car as a driver change is taking place there as well.
0: Anti-roll bar, that was a sway bar. So remember, there's a bar between both sides of the suspension. Some people call it an anti-roll bar, or in road car land we call it a sway bar, which effectively determines the roll stiffness of the car. So it doesn't have any effect in terms of the way the car pitches its weight forward and back, but the way that the car rolls is a big part of how that works, is how much roll stiffness you have, which is the coil spring, the shock absorber, the suspension geometry, and the anti-roll bar.
1: It is all happening. Lap 44 of 161, the Bathurst 1000. 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Back on the other side of this.
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5: Welcome back to SEN Supercars, all thanks to Penrite Oil, Australian made. Matthew Cox, Nim Zazor and Mark Scaife are with us. Mark?
6: It's another tyre damage. That's actually come off a Penrite car. This is a big story of today. Mark Lycombe just did a beautiful piece in the coverage. Oh, and a spin for Macaulay Jones. Is that Macaulay Jones or Jordan Boyes on board at the moment? I think it's Macca. Yeah, it's Macca. He's in 12th spot. He's rotated at the cutting. Now, you might actually have a full safety car for this, but it looks like he can get it moved. The drama is you can't turn them around there. The cars won't spin around in that area. So to be able to do a flick spin in first slot, he's got to get down the hill a little bit to be able to get enough road to be able to facilitate that. Now, you don't know whether there's a car coming up the hill. So normally the system that the safety officials... Oh, my God. Don't be parked in there.
5: So he's gone now to the inside of the track.
6: So see there. So at the kink, there's a flag marshal point at the kink before the cutting. And then there's another flag marshal point at the cutting around the corner. But he's parked in this really precarious position. In fact, now, for side intrusion, that is so dangerous.
5: Yeah, so he's now...
7: Macca's looking like he's going to do a three-point turn. That's what... He's completely sideways to the track.
5: And there is so much damage on the back of that Supra as well. We haven't caught the images yet on the replay of what's unfolded. Brody Kostecki, Zach Bates, Brock Feeney and James Golding have all come into the pit lane. He is really struggling to navigate.
7: Yellow Ryland, flags are out.
5: Rylan Gray, double yellows.
6: That wheel's come off. There's a drummer with the left-hand rear on that car because that was definitely not straight. That DJR car driving up there.
7: Oh, see, you see it there?
6: So there's something... That's
5: collapsed.
6: That's had a left-hand rear suspension failure or something. That car's over and out.
5: So the number 38, which was also rebuilt following practice on Friday, has suffered a failure. The 96 is still trying to get underway at the cutting.
7: That's Tony D'Alberto in car 38 as well.
5: In fact, the 96 is now running, so he's been able to get out of the cutting. That was so dangerous, but credit again to the drivers. They all slowed up at that point of the track. They had to, because otherwise, we've seen incidents in the past. Some of them have even been fatal, Mark, where cars have got into positions on the track. And because of the visibility, it is just so difficult to see and get judgment on where the car is sitting in an incident.
6: Well, the cars are arriving there, Matt, at 190 kilometres an hour. So if you're parked across the road, and at one point there, he was absolutely perpendicular to the road and the direction of travel. So if you arrive there, you get T-boned, and that is just as dangerous as it gets. So well done by Macca to finally get that car out of there. Great job by all our volunteers and officials also, because the system is that you have to be able to see the next flag point. So the flag point at the kink was able to have the double yellow flags. Then they also observed the double yellow flags at the next flag marshal point, and that was able then to warn the drivers to slow right up. Remember, even for the ducks on the straight the other day, we had all that drama going.

0: But when you've got a double yellow flag, that is the highest precautionary flag other than a red flag. So nice job by the officials. Big shout out to all our volunteers and officials affiliated with our Motorsport Australia car clubs throughout the country. There's hundreds, and I'm not talking a little bit, hundreds of volunteers at Bathurst this weekend who do an extraordinary job for us. We could not do what we do without you, so thank you very much.
1: This looks like some bad news for car number 38. Tony Dalberto said on the radio, it just went bang. They've got a broken left rear damper, and there was footage from Ryland Gray in the pits. He looked absolutely dejected.
0: Yeah. So, just got to cover off a couple of things that happened. We saw the Matt Payne pit stop. So we're seeing some...
2: So Kai Allen's just got around, or the Kai Allen car, I should say. It's Tim Slade currently at the wheel. Got around Nick Percat coming through Murray's Corner. And to start the 48th lap of the race, the number 96 has got back to the pits. That looks largely superficial damage, Mark. They look like they're trying to get that car back on track. The 38 is in the garage, and it's just been a horrible weekend for the number 38. There was a little bit of contact between Percat and Tim Slade as now the 31 gets the job done. David Russell is able to manoeuvre his way around. There's moves going everywhere. Chaz Mostert gets around Ruben Goodall in at Hell Corner. This is all way, way, way down the order for all these top-end cars.
0: So Feeney and Martin Short, as Neil Crompton also plays a big role there in Brad Jones Racing and for Toyota. So Neil's doing that. Macca out of the car, obviously, now with a fair bit of damage on the back of it. But I think to your point, Matt, I don't think it's structural. I think it's more superficial. But again, it will have an effect on the aero. This is the replay. He just got too wide at the kink. He got out into the grey. There's marbles and debris on the edge of the road there. Left-hand kink, and then the right-hand rear tyre is effectively out in the no-grip zone, and he's not the first one to do that there. Peter Brock had a massive crash there. Larry Perkins had a massive crash there. Jamie Wincup's had a massive crash there. All the very best drivers in this part of the world have had that. We're also seeing a replay of how fast that Matt Stone Racing Jack LeBrock car is down the straight on Percat. So he just rounded him up down the straight. So this is a big story of the day. And then, was that Kai Allen down the left-hand side?
2: Or Tim Slade.
0: Tim Slade still on board the Kai Allen car. So he does a big plunge, aggressive move.

0: marks on the back of their car also. So that's a big story for today. Now, one of the things, Mark Larkham, as I said, did a real piece on all the things you can do in the race to try to make the rear tyre live. Reduce the camber, soften the car off, change the rear roll bar, rear ending roll bar, and the way that that actually works in terms of taking some of the force out of the rear of the car. One of the things that's also conducive to helping the rear tyre is not putting a new tyre on after every stop. So when you've got a new tyre, they come out of the mould with a resin mould release. They're shiny. When you go back out, that's when they're at their best. That's when they've got the most amount of grip. But they build temperature faster when they're like that. So if you've got a tyre that's been roaded, meaning it's had a heat cycle or maybe two heat cycles, the surface of the rubber actually gets harder and has a higher degree of endurance. So if you were in a race team there right now, I'd be putting used tyres on the back. Not that they've done 30 laps or something, but if they've only done two or three laps, a tyre that's had a heat cycle will definitely have more durability than a brand new tyre.
1: Driver change here at Team 18 with Lee Holdsworth getting back into the car. Anton has actually said on the radio, overheating the tyres, rears and fronts, just to Scafie's point there. And some of our texts have come in. One just said, is it Bathurst or Summernats? Because cars are blowing the tyres off these things. Wow, that's from Western Sydney Eagle.
0: How's the commentary, but... No, I just gave you a matte set of tyres. Back to Days of Thunder. Give you a matte set of tyres. What is a matte set of tyres? Stop it.
2: That is for the paint car, which has also served that 5-second penalty. So that is now cleared for car number 19. Matt Payne still in control. An update, a race update, all thanks to Tyre Power, your trusted tyre experts. Chas Mostert is in for his first stint of the day after Fabian Coulthard got through the first two stints aboard car number one. That is down in 20th position at the moment, so it is not a good day for the Toyotas, although as I say that, the Brad Jones Racing Toyotas are currently leading the pack, but they are yet to go through their second stops. Matt Payne, he has remained in the car, so he is double stinting. Tim Slade is also double stinting in car 26, so both Penrites deploying that strategy. It's just one full-timer is in car number 19, and the co-driver is in 26, and Cooper Murray has jumped aboard the 99 for his first stint of the day.
0: And remember that Matt Payne has more tyre damage. Which garage are we in now? That looks like a Red Bull garage, doesn't it?
2: It looks like the AAA.
0: Yep, there's thick. I can see Feeney there on the ground with that signage in the garage. So Triple Eight already having a similar thing and a big slide up under the tree. So again, what we're seeing is the remnants of what's going on, and clearly Nick Percat is having to deal with that tyre. That's a similar scenario to what we've seen with the Matt Payne car. I was going to make the point, the bit that we had to cross off was that Matt Payne did his 5-second penalty at the back of that previous stop. So that no longer has to be incurred. He's actually done that, and that 5 seconds has been applied.
2: Three cars still yet to take their second pit stop. That's Andre Heimgartner in the Brad Jones Racing number 8 Supra. Cam Hill in the number 14 Brad Jones Racing Supra. As I say this, Heimgartner has come to the lane. Bailey Hall in the number 15 entry alongside Craig Lowndes, the wild card being run out of Team 18. They are also yet to complete their second pit stop. As it takes place for car number 8 and a driver change is occurring. So Bryce Forward getting back in behind the wheel of car 8. Andre Heimgartner stepping out. 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We're being driven by Equip Super. Back on the other side of this.

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12: Matthew Cox, Nims Azor, and Mark Scaife with you. Cam Hill has come to the lane, so there's only one car remaining now to complete the second round of pit stops. Car 17 is leading the group of cars that has stopped, currently sitting second on the road, but will be the effective leader once Bailey Hall takes his stop. Aaron Seaton sitting in third position on the road, but is legitimately second. Scott Pye in the Triple Eight, it's dropped behind those cars. Will Brown was leading in his stint, but has now fallen behind those, Mark.
13: Yeah, so I don't think that that was polluted by fuel economy very much. So this is a really interesting part of the day's story. Was it genuine pace, or have you actually conserved some pace and not hurt the tyre? So I think there's a bit to play out in the way that that's rolled out now.

0: So you look with Hazelwood and Seton and Pye, they've been battling all day, essentially, at the front of the field. They don't need to be battling here. We're seeing a replay of, is that Bailey Hall in that car around the outside? And there's Ryan Wood with Jackson Evans. That car's just in front, car three, battling there through what is a pretty wild zone with Aaron Cameron on board the Mustang. They were in and around the cutting. There's no margin there. They were two abreast with a pretty unforgiving area of the racetrack. So what I was trying to get to was that the battle that we saw originally and the way that Will Brown was able to get to the front and lead the race, he's currently third. So Hazelwood and Seton have been able to jump them. Pye is now third on the road. I can't see a difference, obviously, in terms of just the pit stop time, but maybe there's a little bit of lap speed to conserve the tyre at this point. So we'll just keep our brain around what is actually going on that.
1: And that's becoming a bigger and bigger factor with the amount of blistered tyres coming off multiple cars from multiple teams. We were just remarking during that break, switching the mode to be more conservative now to ensure that the car lasts. So forget about outright pace, forget about trying to match it. We saw during that break that Mark Winterbottom was passed by Job Stewart, and he said on the radio, I'm happy to let him go, I'll get him back later.
0: Yeah.
1: So they are into a mode now of trying to conserve the tyre because the heat is becoming a bigger and bigger factor. We alluded to it prior to the race, but the fact that we're hovering around 25 degrees now and the track temperature continues to escalate.
0: Yeah, so Kevin Fitzsimmons, who's the head of Dunlop Motorsport for this country, does a great job for the industry. He's just been sending the updates of the temperature, and at 1 o'clock, so obviously now local time 1:30, at 1 o'clock it was 40 degrees track temperature. So what happens is there's two things that happen, not just the simple surface temperature of the road, but the amount of UV that that the bitumen faces. As it gets hotter, the oil comes to the surface of the road. So the oil comes out of the bitumen and comes to the surface. So when the UV is applied and the track temperature in concert makes the surface slipperier. And that then obviously makes the wheel spin worse, makes the tyre blistering worse.
2: Mark Scaife joins us here on our coverage thanks to Equip Super, brought to you by Equip Super. On our text line, 0433 98 1116, Graham and Natalie say, great cover by you guys. We're sitting on Hell Corner and listening along.
1: Oh, perfect. Absolutely perfect. And I saw Brody Kostecki, he was just lounging around in the back of the DJI garage with the AirPods in. Hopefully he's listening to the SEN coverage of Supercars. You can get it through the SEN app. And a reminder, if you are out and about and are going to be home for the conclusion of the race, that we are going to be on or through SEN Sync. You can sync up our coverage with the TV call. Now, earlier on, we got a note on our monitor that this is the hottest race that we've experienced since 2014. Mark Larkham's currently doing his job in pit lane. The concern for the track condition. So 2014, excuse me, we had that big crack open up at Griffin's Bend. There were concerns earlier in the weekend about some resealing that had been done for cracks, and that is starting to deteriorate, Mark.
0: Yes, and what we're seeing as a consequence is in the same spot, that's actually the same spot that we had the issues. So this is actually dragging the aggregate. So just think about, everyone knows what a normal road looks like, but the way that the race was suspended when this happened last time was because the inside racing line at the point load of the tyre was dragging the aggregate, the pieces of bitumen, out of the top of the surface and was breaking the surface up. Now, what happens as a consequence is that all those pebbles, all that aggregate, ends up running wide, ends up out off the racing line. So if you actually miss the racing line, and we're seeing tyres that are blistered on almost every car now, if you miss the racing line, you get out into the what we call the grey, out into where the marbles and all the pebbles and aggregate are, then you make the fence, because then it's like a rally track. So when you've missed the racing line, so what Larko was just covering was that because it's an old surface and they put some of the sealant in those cracks, as the day goes on, more cars run over the same spot and it starts to pull the sealant out and

0: starts to actually break the racing track up.
1: So based on what you've been able to see through the pictures that we're witnessing at the moment, how long before it becomes a real possibility that we suspend this race, similar to what happened in 2014?
0: Well, I can't see anywhere near that level of damage yet, Matt. So, I mean, again, without standing there and going having a really close look, it's very hard to determine what the durability of the road surface looks like in those zones. But it does look different. So remember, the reason the surface broke up and we had to suspend the race last time was that was a section of road that was repaired by the local council. It wasn't the racing grade bitumen. And the racing grade bitumen is a different texture, and it's got a different sealant, and it's got a different bitumen binder. So the binder that keeps the aggregate together on a racing surface is higher degree, so higher surface temperature, and more elasticity. So when it broke up before, it broke all that away and we just couldn't race on it. We saw so many cars crash at turn two. But we haven't seen anywhere near that level of destruction at this point.
1: 0433981116. You can join us on the text. Share your questions with us, your insights, your observations, where you're listening to us from. If you're at the track, let us know. If you're at home on the couch, maybe you've prepared a lovely Sunday lunch.
2: Well, someone actually is, Matty, because we've got SEN. Mick has sent through. SEN is turned up. TV's turned down. The chook's in the oven. Beer's in the fridge. Loving the coverage again this year, lads.
1: Couldn't ask for anything more. Good on you, Mick. We'll take a break here on SEN Supercars. We're here thanks to Truckline, Australia's largest range of truck parts. It's lap 56. Todd Hazelwood leads the race.
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4: We are covering the Bathurst 1000 here on SEN. We are being driven by Equip Super, and we're also brought to you by Penrite Oil, Australian made. Matthew Cox, Mark Scaife. We've had a driver change in the commentary box. Nim Zazor has stepped out for his mid-race break. Miles Spitzner joins the crew. And Miles, you made a really poignant observation just as we came to air about how these track conditions, we just spoke prior to the break about how it's affecting the tyre and the surface, but the actual fatigue that it's going to be on the drivers inside the car. There's no air conditioning, it's not comfort, it's not put it in cruise control and stroll on down Conrod Straight. These cars get incredibly hot.
3: Hello to you, Coxie. Hello to you, Scaife. Best day of the year it is. And yeah, well, we're talking about track temperatures, Scaife, but I wanted to paint the picture for the listeners about what they're going to go through internally in the car, Scaife. So what that temperature means for these guys inside, what it means for the stints, what it means for the driver changeovers. Just tell us how hot it can get inside these cars.
5: Well, it's roughly 20 to 25 degrees hotter than ambient. So we reported a minute ago it was roughly 25 degrees ambient. It's going to be hotter than that as the afternoon goes on. It's probably going to get closer to 30. So it'll be roughly 50 degrees inside the car, right? So then you're doing a workout. Your heart rate won't be below 150 for the whole of the run, so roughly for an hour. And then you've got all the loads. So all the G-forces, all of the loads, the brake pedal, for instance, would be like doing a leg press of 100 kilos every time you put your foot on the brake. So the physical exertion combined with the apparel you're wearing, so you're in all the fireproof gear, then the ambient condition quantified by whatever the inside cabin temperature is, which will be closer to 50, it's a workout.
3: Hazelwood leads Seaton, Pye, Payne, Holdsworth and Jones back to Slade Russell, Nick Percat there in car 88 and 9, and Murray leading a top 10 there for Erebus. Scaife, what can you do then strategy-wise for some of these cars in regards to, you've seen or mentioned before about Payne doing the double stint. You're trying to also conserve driver as well as conserving tyres with the heat.
5: A little bit, because over the years, Miles, we've actually had a situation where people have triple stinted in this race. So a triple stint is massive. Triple stint be almost 3 hours in the car, right? So when you start to consider the ambient conditions and the cockpit conditions that we just spoke of, and then you're trying to press on, because remember, you're not out there for a Sunday drive. You're actually having a fair crack at this now, and you're going to have to apply maximum concentration to not make a mistake, A, but also to keep the pace up without hurting the tyre. So you've got to be very disciplined in this phase of the race.
3: So just quickly, the strategy then, does that then change to maybe including one more, like a double stint, and then maybe another pit on top of it, or are you still looking to try to manage at the moment?
5: I think what they'll do is they'll try to contain it to not a triple stint. A double stint will be your maximum today, probably.
4: Just saw on the graphics, the fuel that was added in that last round of pit stops, and the 888 did take on 35 seconds, I think it was, that flashed up. The 17 took 30 seconds, and the 10 took, I think it was, 27 seconds. So that's where the discrepancy. We were wondering why the 888 had dropped back after it led the second stint. That is part of the reason why they spent longer in the pits to put more fuel into it.
5: Okay, yeah, well, that makes sense now. So remember, we had Will Brown leading the race. When he changed over to Scott Pye now third. Hazelwood, based on the fuel usage that you just spoke of, there's the numbers. So 30.9 plays 27.8 for Seaton, 35.3 for Pye. So a lot more fuel at that point. 120 litres plays 110 litres for Hazelwood.

0: So that 10-litre disparity has actually had now the consequential effect of having Hazelwood leading from Seaton and Pye.
1: One of the major stories is obviously being this heat. We know that the statistics on safety cars go up significantly from lap 120 onwards. Just tell us about how much then the management of the car between lap 60 and 121 and what you need to take care of.
0: Well, the biggest thing right now, Miles, will just be look after the tyre. If you end up having tyre blistering that we saw earlier in the race, especially for Davey Reynolds and James Courtney, if you've got that level of tyre blistering, A, it's unsafe. The tyre actually ends up blowing up because it effectively boils the inside of the tyre. The second part of that then is it just reduces your pace like you can't believe. It's like driving in the wet. That's how bad it is. So conserving the tyre will be a big part of it. And the second part will be get through this part of the race, Miles, because you can't win it here, but you can lose it. Right, you can't win the race now. You can only win it when we get to the business end at 161. But right now, if you make a silly mistake and give the fence a rub or have it up with a puncture or something dumb, then you're out of today's event.
2: So looking at car 48 at the moment, sitting in 22nd position after they started in 8th, they're the only car on the lead lap that has done three stops. The car 34, Nathan Hearn, James Moffat, GRM entry, that's had a bit of damage, been to the pits a few times. Tony D'Alberto is back out on track after that rear failure, but they're two and a bit laps down, and Jackson Walls, Jack Perkins, out of the race, 14-odd laps down after an issue with the power steering at the start. The other thing I wanted to quickly reference while we're chatting about the pressures that are on the drivers, there is a rule where the co-drivers have to serve their 60-lap minimum prior to lap 107. So that's the 37% race distance that the co-driver has to cover. That has to be completed by lap 107. And from that point onwards, it's about one stop to get home, depending on tyre life.
0: Yeah. Well, you've given me an ice cream headache now. I can't work that out. So when you think about the number, so it used to be historically that the co-driver used to do 54 laps was your minimum. So one third of the race, essentially. They've actually expanded that out to make it harder for teams. They've actually expanded it out to make it almost three stints. So the driver, in terms of how that works, so you think a stint at the moment's 27 laps, that lines up perfectly with what the old rule was, 54. But making it 60 really means you've got to put them in for three stints, which becomes more like 75 to 80 laps.
1: So where you were mentioning before in regards to doing stints and keeping the car around unharmed, we look at, say, Aaron Seaton as an example. That early stint for him was really important, and this becomes another one. He's trying to do something his father was not able to do, his grandfather was able to do way back in 1965, of course. But this is an important stint here for a guy like Seaton sitting in second.
0: Well, we gave him such a rap after the first stint, Miles. You know, he just drove absolutely superbly at the highest risk part of the race, when all of the pressure and the emotion of the event is really at its height. He drove it like he'd done 20 Bathurst. He drove it so well. So this part of the race now, what you've got to do is try to recite, you try to work back for what you did last time. Okay, what did I do? How did I go about it? Even just breathing. So down the straight, I used to change my foot over and put my left foot on full throttle so I could actually relax my right foot. So you just do things like that. You sometimes you get muscle like arm pump. So you pull your hands off the wheel, put your knee up, drive along, and you're trying to do everything you can to relax yourself, especially in the zones of the race where it's not really on for young and old. This is probably a reasonably calm part of the race right now.
1: His old man experienced heartbreak, of course. Scafie got those so close, 11 laps in the engine going him, a famous footage of Glenn with the open helmet and the mic saying he was shattered when the boys were talking to him. So it'd be great to see Aaron Seaton get it done.
0: Well, that was, and his father was crying in the pit area. Barry Seaton was the engine builder for that team at the time. He was responsible for the reliability of that car that day. They were on to win. You spoke earlier about Larry Perkins going from last to first. The reason you come from last to first is Glenn Seaton stopped. He was going to win.
1: Yeah.
2: And Chas Mostert and Paul Morris did a similar thing with the fuel issue. That was, of course, the race we were just referencing before, where the race was suspended because of the track issues. The other thing that I think is worth highlighting here, because we're praising some of these young drivers that are putting in a sensational performance, there are some big-named and big teams that are outside the top 10 and are not looking that competitive. We just saw a few moments ago that Chas Mostert was able to round up car number 6, which currently has Mark Winterbottom behind the wheel. He's a

0: course, the co-driver with Cam Waters. But that car doesn't seem to have much pace. The number one doesn't seem to have that much pace. There are some big stars of the sport that seem to be struggling this afternoon.
1: Especially the Toyotas, really, they were praying for rain, weren't they, really?
2: Yeah. It's bad when it's like this.
1: Yeah.
2: I'm just looking at the totem, and when you look at the winners and losers, Matt Payne's up six spots, Slade up four, Percat up four, Fullwood up five, Job Stewart up five also. Craig Lowndes has done a good job. He and Bailey Hall, they're up six spots, up to 16th.
0: So just getting some information through that Matt Payne's nearly out of fuel, so he will be coming to the pit very shortly. Done a double stint. But I have someone of Will Davison's calibre to now jump aboard. And again, with all these young guys that are dealing with the pressure and coping with the pressure, to have someone that's got the experience to jump back into the car. Will Davison concluded his full-time driving at the end of last season with DJR. He signed up to be a co-driver for Penrite Racing this year, the Grove Racing entry. So to have someone of his calibre to jump in behind the wheel of Matt Payne's car, there's all these little games that are being played between the youth and the experience.
2: Absolutely. You've summarised it very well, Matt. That's exactly where it's at. And it's a part of the game right now where you're measuring yourself against people that are really good in the way that they drive the car. And what you do when you're in the seat and you're looking at the car in front, you see that car sliding or whatever, you start to temper the way you drive it, because you know that if you keep sliding it, you'll end up with a blistered tyre. So there's a lot going on in terms of the interface between what you're doing as a driver and what you're reporting back to the pit. We're currently seeing a real battle. Scott Pye's putting a lot of pressure on Aaron Seaton, and Seaton covered him then. So Scott Pye was going to have a lunge straight down the inside. Now, pay particular attention to what the straight line speed looks like between car 10 and car 888, because he's already driven away from him in the early part of Conrod Straight. So he was right behind him at Forest Elbow. Now that gap's more like three car lengths.
1: You've mentioned the straight line speed of the Matt Stone Racing cars, and we've also seen what they did in the top 10 shootout, but it's really noticeable when you see them down that straight.
2: For sure. I think they've actually gone with a lower aero look today, Miles. It looks to me like it might only be a click or half a click of wing, which is probably 20 or 30 kilos of downforce, but definitely less drag. And as soon as you have... So these are opposite to an aeroplane, right? It's basically lift-to-drag ratio. So instead of having lift, we have downforce. But the drag aspect of having less downforce is really profound on those big straights, Mountain Straight and Conrod.
0: And the other thing I'm glad we're not talking about, because I genuinely think it is to do with the setup of the cars and not that dirty P word that I'm not even going to mention.
2: Exactly. Thank you.
0: It's not Thank worth you. The discussion because there
1: it's
0: are strengths.
1: Is the P strengths. Word pain? Pain for penalty?
2: Could be. Yeah.
0: Well, I think there should have been a bigger penalty according to Scopey a little earlier
1: How good
0: on.
1: Was that?
0: But the setup of these cars and looking at the differences. So now we're heading up the mountain. Pye's following Seaton, but the strength that it has closing in, coming into the cutting, following him through. It's got a nice cornering ability, which just goes back to the essence. You set the car up. What do you want better? Do you want to flow it across the top? Or do you want that fast straight line drag race style speed coming down both Mountain Straight, or going up Mountain Straight, I should say, and coming down Conrod?
2: Yeah, for sure. That's exactly right. So there's a balance between how hard you can drive the car across the top of the hill. Now, what we just saw there's the Kai Allen, Tim Slade pit stop that's occurring. And Slade's jumping out, Kai Allen getting back in. So Kai will do another stint now. And what he'll do now is he'll verify the balance of the car and essentially be able to report back for the end of the day. So what you want is for Kai to go, okay, no, it's got too much oversteer now. We're going to need to temper it off. Or whatever the topic du jour is, you want him at the last two stints of this race to feel completely comfortable. Now, they also put green tyres on then. Did you see those brand new tyres going on? When you've done that, when they heat cycle themselves, they build temperature so quickly that he'll have to be really conservative not to boil that tyre.
0: And the other component to that, they made more change to that front end, so the mechanics dove underneath of both front tyre areas to make another change to the setup to that car. So Kai Allen rejoins in 20th position on the track. It is Todd Hazelwood leading. He's got a comfortable buffer of about 6 seconds back to Aaron Seaton, who's still engaged in battle with Scott Pye, who sits behind him in third. Matt Payne inside the top four, double stinting at the moment, following that 5-second penalty that he served for the incident with David Reynolds a little earlier in the race. And then rounding out the

0: Top five is Lee Holdsworth in the number 18, Team 18 Camaro. This is SEN Supercars. We're here thanks to Tyre Power. Kumho Tyres, 25% off. Back with more on the other side of this.
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0: Welcome back to SEN Supercars at Bathurst 1000, lap 67 of 161. Hazelwood in the lead, leading Seaton, Pye, Payne and Holdsworth, your top five currently. Back to Jones, Percat, Murray, Forward and Stanaway. Just behind them, Mostert's up five,
10: He's in 11th. Mark Winterbottom, the co-driver, of course. He's up a couple into the top 12. 04-3398-1116 to get your text in. Miles Fitzner, Matthew Cox, and, of course, the five-timer on pole, Mark Scope, six-time Bathurst winner. Hello to you again. And if you're just joining us, forget your text in. We've had a few roll in from the top of the hill. Loving the commentary from the track. The tyres in the track are giving up. So are the punters. It's bloody hot out here. They're texting straight away. Just get another tin in you. Like Jazzy Mostert did. Roll another couple and away you go, boys. Oh, dearie me. That's for Bathurst, funny. That's hot.
11: So did you see then, Cartu, Matt, that stop for the Ryan Wood Toyota Supra, I saw Carl Foe, who's the technical director at Walkinshaw. He was looking at that front brake rotor. That front brake rotor was broken in half. So I don't know whether what happened in the stop, maybe the rotor's come off and it's been dropped, because obviously the metallurgy of those rotors is extraordinary, what the temperature and all the forces that they are able to endure. Or it actually had a vibration that we spoke about earlier, and the vibration has actually ended up causing a failure of that rotor. So we'll get a little bit of a feel for what's going on there, but you'd never see a broken front rotor like that ever.
0: And forgive me if I'm wrong here, Scafey, but the brake discs are one of those parts that are controlled by the category. So for all the concern that we've got regarding Toyota's reliability, that's not really associated with the development of the car as such.
11: Exactly. So everybody, obviously there's a bunch of control components. That's not like chaos or control. It's controlled as a specification. There's a supplier for that, and then the same for everybody.
0: Everyone uses it. As both Aaron Seaton and Matt Payne do come to the lane on lap 68.
10: And of course, Matt Payne here for the Penrite team we've got as well. And Penrite Oil Australian made the team here at Essien House. And as they roll in, you mentioned there earlier, should have probably been dealt with a little bit more harshly, Mark Scaife.
11: Well, he certainly should have, Miles. That was a massive moment. And if Dave Reynolds actually stood his ground there, he would have rotated him at about 250 kilometres an hour, which would have been a huge accident. What Matt Payne just did then was very clever. He gained a huge amount on Aaron Seaton on the way into the pit, and not by a little bit, by a lot. He gained probably 3 or 4 seconds in that little phase, and that little gain is just a freebie. So Aaron was quite conservative on the way in. Payne just fired into the pit road and was able to get right to the back of the car. Done a very nice job, Matt Payne.
0: So car 10 has re-entered the track. Matt Payne still stands still, but that was because they're doing a front change, although the front right seemed to have a bit more of a drama. There was a stray arm that tried to make contact with the car very late as it was released. I'd like to see what exactly that was on the replay, but just to follow on the strategy that they're deploying for car 19. So he had that 5 second penalty to serve at the last stop. They kept Matt behind the wheel to try and make that stop smaller than what it could be because of that penalty. They've come in, they've done the brake change for car 19. They've done a driver change. So Will Davison is back in the car, and we did get that report that car was nearly out of fuel. So they've tried to minimise the time in pit lane by doing some of the more significant changes with the big fuel dump that they had to put in the car.
10: Scope, you tell us about the experience. Will Davison, Bathurst start number 23 for him. He knows his way around this mountain.
11: He certainly does. Now, he's a very good operator, Miles. And he's got that level of experience that really bodes well at a part of the race like we're dealing with now, because you know that you've got to be reasonably tempered. You can't go out of control and try to set lap records because you know that you're going to blister a tyre and have a drama. So Will's one of those guys that you can talk to properly. He'll report back what the balance is like. He'll get himself into a groove and get himself into a rhythm and a flow, which is really important in this part of the race.
0: As one of the Triple Eight cars, this is Brock Feeney, or rather Nick Percat, firing it into the pits and coming in for their third pit stop. Just to also note for car 31, David Russell. So they're following the more traditional strategy. Russell started the race, Ojeda jumped in, and now Russell is double stinting in that car. So in amongst all the varying strategy plays that are being deployed by the team, they are running the more traditional in terms of driver changes. The laps that they're coming in, though, are a little irregular compared to what we would call the standard strategy.
11: Yes, so this a little bit of nuance in all of that, because some of it's about a little bit less fuel to go on, and some of it's effectively a short fill to be able to get track position. So sometimes it's a little polluted, not necessarily a full line of 120 litres, it might be 110. We saw that before with the difference between Hazelwood and the way that the 888 guys filled their two cars. So that sometimes happens just to be able to get you where you want to be and look after the tyre.
10: We mentioned before about the track. Evans is reporting a track breakup at Forest Elbow and it's getting fractionally worse. Mark Scape, you touched on this a little earlier in regards to the oil coming to the surface of this track as well and some damage, but we're getting a report there from Jackson Evans, a track breaking up at Forest Elbow. So this could mean carnage later on, really, with some of these tyres and also the heat in the track. I mean, it makes for an exciting finish.
11: Well, look, it does. There's lots of factors to this, Miles, because what we're dealing with, obviously, is one of the hottest days we've raced at Bathurst for a long time. We're also using the soft tyre. This is the one we're just getting a replay of how much Matt Payne made on Aaron Seaton on the way in, right? He actually ended up running into the back of him, but he just gained huge ground then. That's just a freebie, massive. But to the point about the road surface and the way this works, is that you're dealing with all this UV and you're dealing with an old public road. Remember, this is a public road. 51 weeks of the year, you can go around the track at 60K and...
10: There's always speed cameras there. I know that from first-hand experience, Scopey, I can assure you. I tried it myself twice. Got done on the way up and on the way down.
0: There is a good lesson for anyone out there. Do not try this at home. Miles Fitzner, Matthew Cox, Mark Scaife with you. We are on lap 70. Todd Hazelwood in the 17 leads Scott Pye in the 888. Lee Holdsworth in the 18 is in third. Cooper Murray currently sits fourth in the 99 Erebus entry. Andre Heimgartner is the best Toyota, currently sitting in fifth. Bryce Fullwood currently at control of that car. This is SEN Supercars, all thanks to Penrite Oil, Australian made. 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Back with more on the other side of this.
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3: This is SEN Supercars coverage brought to you by Truckline, Australia's largest range of truck parts. Mark Scave joins SEN alongside Miles Spitzner and myself at Nims Resort. Car 19 seems to be having an absolute mare at the moment. There has been, the stewards have put it under investigation due to a dodgy pit stop. A rear wheel rolled just out of frame, as we saw on the footage, and it's not a great day for that side of Penrite Racing.
4: No, well, it's not. He was a little bit of self-harm with the thing on the main straight, so that was his own fault. So the five-second penalty he got there for the drama with David Reynolds. But, yes, so it's under investigation. It's come up on our timing screen. Now, whether they do anything about it or not, sometimes what actually happens with those ones is they put it off and call it a team penalty later on. So not sure how the stewards will investigate and penalise, if not. And here is our leader, Hazelwood, in the pit.
3: You've been told this, he's just boxing this lap. There will be no driver change. Miles, you've had your eye on the forecast. And it's funny because earlier in the week we were thinking, oh, it's going to be just to add a bit of water. This is going to be great. It doesn't look like you could even put a drop of water on that track.
5: I was up there only a few weeks ago, and I went there twice in between AFL Grand Final and the NRL Grand Final. And the weather up there, they've had one of the best springs. They never got snow just out of sight of Bathurst like they normally would. So it's been actually a rather warm spring for the entire time in that area. But it's not looking like anything on the forecast to cool this down either. It's only going to get hotter and slicker and scapey. You're getting some of these internal temperatures coming through, and they are rising, which means we're probably still, we said in the ad break, maybe lining up for some carnage a little bit later. We're in these laps where they're sort of positioning 73 of 161 at the moment. We'll get to the leaderboard, but this is looking like there may be carnage a little later. Tyres and also driver fatigue.
4: Well, all of the above, Miles, no doubt about that. And the way that we've seen tyres blister so far, remember the part that is different to how we normally run this race is we are using the soft compound Dunlop this weekend. So as a consequence of using that tyre, so we've got three Dunlop variants. We have the super soft tyre, we have a soft tyre and a hard compound tyre. The hard compound tyre is really durable, would have no drama, but it's probably a second or a second and a half slower than the soft tyre. When you run the soft tyre on a day like today, track temperature right now is 41 degrees. So again, that'll end up being 45 or 46 later on today.
5: Is this where we're winding back the clock a bit to a traditional enduro event? We're hot in the cabin, we're a lot of tyre wear, sort of almost taking it back a few years, isn't it, the V8 supercars?
4: A little bit, yeah, and you'll have to be conservative. And if, for instance, you were capable after a pit stop on a brand new tyre that you might be able to do, the fastest lap so far, Kai Allen early on did a 6.8 on lap 4, right? You're not going to see another 6.8 today. No way. So by the time you get yourself organised to be conservative after the stop and to be able to build the tyre pressure and temperature up in a kind, diligent way, then what you're going to do is then find out later in the day. So you might get a bit of cloud cover. If you get a bit of cloud cover late in the day, then yes, the pace will come back again. But you're going to have to make sure you make the tyre live for the fuel tank length, which is roughly 27 laps.
3: Great to have the inside of Mark Scaife here on SEN. Thanks to Penrite, the official lubricant partner of the Bathurst 1000. Penrite Oil, 100 years, still driven. Your text, 0433 98 11 16. We love to hear from you. I'm loving MS. Let him loose, no longer constrained. Let him tell us how he feels and sees it. That's Chris from Lara. Fantastic to be able to have a seamless commentary, even when I have to get my walk in. That's from Alan. And hi, guys, loving the commentary, listening from the track. The tyres and track are giving up, and so are the punters. It's bloody hot out there. Just retreated back to camp to cool off and listen to you guys for the afternoon. That's from Carl in Bayswater.
4: I'll have a side bet there, Miles. There's a couple of adult beverages to go with that.
5: Hey, is

0: You think?
1: Is this the first time in 40 years you haven't been there at the mountain? The first time in 40 years you have not been either in a driving capacity or commentary capacity at the mountain?
2: Yes, that's true.
0: And we have that privilege of being there.
2: Another tyre damage there. You see the foreground on car 18 and the inside left-hand rear tyre. That wasn't blistered as badly as we saw some earlier. This is the pit stop drama. Mark Larcombe's now explaining. He's looking at what's going on here. You thought you saw a tyre move or something happened in the background of shot.
0: It's the comms that we had. And
1: so Larco's just working through it. That's not that right, the tyre there sitting over the sort of the barrier. He's about to point out exactly what's happening here. And Larco, one of the best in the business, Scope. He has been for years.
0: So Larco's going into detail because he reckons Paddy Payne could be in a bit of strife here.
1: It's crew. It's the number of crew. Oh, dearie me.
0: Oh, and then we see that just that wheel.
1: So you caught the wheel was out of control here. And so, Scafie, talk us through this. But you're only allowed a certain amount of crew and you've got to keep the wheels under control, the wheel out of control in the bottom of the frame.
2: Yeah, so there's a number of what we call performance personnel that are allowed to be over the line. See the yellow line, essentially, that cordons off the start of the pit area and the way that the external part of the pit stop is conducted. And what Larco was just explaining is that when that wheel was out of control, someone out of the normal crew has grabbed that wheel. So a little bit of confusion as to how the wheel's been policed and whether the stewards do anything about that, we'll work that out. So another mechanic as a consequence of what happened with that wheel being out of control.
1: What an eventful day for car 19 so far in Penrith. I mean, really, could it get any worse with these penalties? I mean, the cars outside of that's been going pretty well.
2: It has. Yeah, they've had really good pace. Again, what happens later in the day, Miles, in terms of the straight line speed, is going to be a big and telling factor to be able to be fast enough to win this race as we get to the business end of it. So Hazelwood, so got to have a think now about what the policy is. And we know that the front cars are pretty much on the same strategy. So if you're really just in a pretty quick summary, Hazelwood, Seaton and Pye as the first three cars essentially on track that have done three stops, they're on the same strategy.
1: Just on that two car Triple Eight, Pye's just done a 28 lap stint, so that's one of the longest spells of those leading cars. So we're ignoring car 8, the forward car there for the moment, with one pit still to come. And then of course Hazelwood back to Seaton, then Pye, who's just completed the 28 lap stint, back to Lowndes, who we're probably expecting to complete another pit there as well. So he'll drop down, then back to Holdsworth, car 18, Vaughan in 14, Cameron in car number 3 in position 8, then Jones and Davidson back for the top 10.
0: We were expecting Todd Hazelwood and Brody Kostecki, as well as one of the Red Bull Ampol racing cars, to be up the front. But what a story this has been this weekend for Matt Stone Racing. It is incredible that Aaron Seaton and Zach Bates have still been able to stay in the mix as we get into the pits for Kai Allen.
1: Been a lot of talk from you guys around Kai Allen, Scafie, and the lap he did. Let's talk us through their pit here now.
2: So that's a complete front brake change. So what they've chosen to do, and there's a lot of different ways of doing this, when you're changing the brake pad and the brake rotor. Remember, that brake rotor is roughly 1,000 degrees right now. So what they've actually done is had a sealed unit. So the whole of the hydraulics have been bled. And when you pluck that whole corner off, you put a whole brand new corner on the rotor, caliper and pad, and then reseal on the hydraulic line, the brake line. And that is essentially a complete component change. So, again, very hard to do. I wouldn't like to be a mechanic on a day like today doing that at the moment. That would be hard work.
0: Penrith Racing seem to have the most Jekyll and Hyde pit crew at the moment, because that was flawless on car 26. But car 19, we just had everyone in the kitchen sink there. So it's crazy as we see more action happening at the Shell V-Power Racing Garage.
2: So a little bit of this is about your policy. The reason they're making the brake change is that what you want for the end of the day is for the brake pedal to be as good as you can possibly make it. Now, I know that sounds obvious, but a good brake pedal is what you call high. As soon as you go to put your foot on the brake, that the pedal's high.
1: Yeah.
2: Because if the pedal's long, you don't have any confidence in it. Normally, the pedal will go long because it either overheats the brake fluid and starts to aerate the brake fluid, or the brake pads end up wearing in a tapered fashion. So the bottom of the pad is different to the top of the pad, and you get what we call knockoff. So

0: Basically, you have to get to every corner, pump the brake with your left foot before you apply your brake properly. So knock off...
1: Almost waking it up.
0: Well, you're basically getting the brake pads to be right next to the rotor before you apply it really hard. So either brake aeration or brake knockoff are fundamentally bad for lap speed. You have to go slower if the brake's like that.
2: We're getting word from race control. There is a drive-through penalty for car 19 for that pit stop breach.
0: Wow, again, you said it.
1: Another one again for 19. So they've already had the 5-second penalty for what we saw earlier on Reynolds.
3: Oh, wow.
1: Eventful day for Penrite Racing, but they're still in the hunt.
0: They are in the hunt. They are, but a drive-through penalty...
4: That will set them back.
0: So a drive-through penalty, so again, when we work it out, apply the math, the transit time is 36 seconds. So a drive-through penalty is a 36-second penalty when you apply it in the course of the race.
1: Well, 36 seconds is an enormous amount of time in most assets.

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1: Joining us on our coverage of the Bathurst 1000, brought to you by Penrite Oil, Australian made. Mark Scape joins SEN alongside Miles Fitzner and myself, Nims Azor. We're seeing a couple of interesting texts come in, 0433 98 11 16. Bit of karma for car 19 after that joke of 5 seconds earlier. But we saw the pictures. We haven't quite been able to get the audio for you of Brenton Grove in the garage, and he did not look happy.
2: Our man's all over it. What did he say, the team principal of Penrite?
3: We are doing our best to throw this race away today, is what he said.
2: Payne obviously won the race last year from outside the top 10, didn't compete in the top 10 shootout, but they're making a good go of it today, even with the couple of penalties. So a drive-through and a five-second penalty for what came earlier. Your leaderboard, Hazelwood leads Seaton, and then we're back to Pye. Holdsworth there as well. We're leaving Lowndes out. He's got a pit to come. So back to Jones, and then, of course, Cooper Murray round out about the top four or five.
3: And the cumulative effect of both those penalties, Miles, is 41 seconds. So he had the 5 seconds at the start plus the 36-second transit. So 41 seconds of penalties that have been incurred on car 19.
1: We have a look at Todd Hazelwood, who is doing a fantastic job leading the race at the moment. The gap to between him and Aaron Seaton is 3 seconds. So he's doing a ripper job at the Shell V Power Racing.
2: It's 30 years since Glenn was on pole. We saw in the top 10 shootout. They were nearly there, and then they were sort of started early out of turn one, and then Seaton and Bates. I mean, what a story that's been. It's probably the story of the weekend so far, Scapey.
3: For sure. I mean, great lineage, great names, historical names. You think about some of them in the field. You know, we've got a Moffat, we've got a Seaton, we've got a Bates, we've got a Perkins. You know, there's plenty of names that are synonymous with Australian motorsport.
1: Will Davison has done the pit lane penalty. In fact, we've actually got the audio of Brenton Grove. Let's hear what he had to say about the response to the penalty.
4: Yeah, we're doing a pretty good job of throwing this race away at the moment. It's not the way we normally operate, and it's not the way we pride ourselves to run our race team, and we're doing a pretty good job at giving it to everyone else. So, yeah, we've got a long way to go. We've got 85 laps to go, and we need to do a better job. It's as simple as that.
5: And on the other side of the garage, it was a pretty short stint for the sister car. Can you talk me through that?
4: Yeah, these good old brake batches that we get given can't last more than 60 laps, so the problem is now we've changed brakes after 70 laps or something, and we've got 85 laps to go. So let's see if we can make it home, but it's a joke that we're at this level and our brakes can't last a race. We've been having batch issues for the last two or three rounds, and obviously it hasn't been fixed yet. We take a lot of pride in the control of how we run our race team, and for a supplier to let us down like that and the whole category, it's just not good enough. So we have penalties and punishments when we get things wrong, but it seems like our suppliers can just go on and hope that the problem goes away, but obviously not. So, look, we're not doing a good enough job. It's as simple as that. We need to be better, and let's see if we can salvage a race from here.
1: Wow, Brenton Grove chatting to Chad Nalon in the lane, thanks to Fox Sports. Scafey, seemed like an outpouring of emotion from Brenton, didn't it?
2: Didn't miss.
3: A little, yeah, sort of. Well, basically, he spoke about the dramas they were having internally, plus the dramas they were having there with the brake pad. There has been some batching issues with the brake pads over the last two or three months, and there's been specific times when the teams have been asked to bed the brakes differently and do certain things to make sure the durability of the brake pad was better. But what that really says is that if you've made a brake change at this point of the race, you've probably got to forecast another one. So, you know, to do two major brake changes in a race like this is almost unheard of, especially because the pace isn't actually as high as we would have thought.
2: We're talking about the pace, 208s now. They were doing the 209s before the previous pit stop, so the pace is going to become an issue, but this race is really setting up like almost an old enduro, isn't it? It's going to be a battle of which car survives, whose tyres survive, and whose brakes survive.
3: Oh, and minimising the mistakes, Miles. You know, you've always at this event, you know, through the course of 1,000 Ks, there will definitely be mistakes. It's just part of the act. It's part of the game. But what you've got to do, just like that pit stop drama we saw with Payne, you've just got to minimise them. So we're right at that half race distance point. We know that now the design of the race, the strategy and the ethos of winning this race is basically, say, from the last stint, work backwards to the critical lap numbers, about 135, you say to yourself, I've got to be in touch with the leaders at that point of the race. I've got to be in contention when we get to

0: that point of the race. So this last little bit now, another 50 laps till we get there, is all about positioning the car at a point where you can win and sprint at the end.
1: Todd Hazelwood seems to be doing a ripper job of that. The gap between him and Aaron Seaton has extended out to 4 seconds. It's a 6-second gap between him and Scott Pye, and we're just almost breaching 10 seconds to Lee Holdsworth. So there's a lot of speed in that DJR Mustang.
0: Yeah, it looks very good, and they look like they've got it nicely balanced. The car looks nice and composed. It doesn't look like it's too nervous. It flows really nicely. I haven't seen a blistered tyre on a DJR car today, so that's actually a good sign at this point. So when you look at those margins, you just rolled them out, and 4.5 seconds to Seaton, 2.3 seconds back again to Pye. So it's really 7 seconds almost separates those top three cars. But you can't discount car 18, Lee Holdsworth, at the moment also, because we've also seen the raw pace of that car. You're not going to take out Harry Jones currently with Jack LeBrock, obviously. He's in fifth spot. And you probably really got to put a couple of others, Cooper Murray and Dave Russell with OJD. You've got to put those couple of cars in contention.
2: Well, you saw how quick their car was with De Pasquale. 0.03 of a second in the top 10 shootout. I mean, they were very quick there. They're showing that they're quick here. There is that little bit of a buffer from Hazelwood, Seaton, Pine, Holdsworth. Then back to Jones and then back to Cooper Murray. And we saw how quick their car for Erebus Motorsport was as well.
0: Yes, exactly. And probably the best way of determining the pace of the race at the moment is you look at Kai Allen as one of the absolute guns of our sport. He's down in 19th position. He's done an extra stop, remember, because they did that earlier stop on a short film basis to do the brake pad change. And as a consequence of doing 4 stops, that's why he's down in 9th. But his last lap was at 8.3. His lap record type speed for today, it's not a lap record, but at 6.8, is actually the number that was the fastest early in the race. So you're talking about a time that's more than 1.5 seconds away from what they were doing earlier.
1: We talk about Todd Hazelwood having a

0: haven't really had a big old crack.
1: Tom Gardner is experiencing some issues with the drink system in his car and with the internal temperatures. What are we talking now? 41 on the road. What are we talking internally? Be 50, close enough to 50 degrees, surely.
0: Have to be 50 degrees in the car, I would think. Yep, for sure.
1: And Dunlop highlighted the Premier and MSR are the two best teams who have managed their tyres the best. So Premier Racing and MSR are the two best teams that have managed their tyres the best. No DJR there.
0: And look, part of this is historically what you do at Bathurst between a qualifying car and a race car. We spoke about this at length at the start of the coverage today. You don't normally have to change the settings of the suspension very much, but we used to always take camber off for the race. So you put camber on, Mark Larkham explained it really well in the broadcast earlier, you put camber on because you get more lateral grip. When you've got the wheel like on the angle, the bottom of the car, in terms of the way the contact patch works, the camber gives you lateral grip. So that's a real pace setting device. It's something you do in terms of setup to achieve a better mid-corner pace and better speed. But the problem is that on big long straights, you superheat the inside of the tyre. So we always 6 degrees on the front was our maximum because you stood the tyre up to not have that effect on the inside of the tyre, and blistering is the effect.
2: Hearing Markscape here exclusively on SEN, thanks to Quip Super. Our Bathurst coverage is brought to you by Quip Super, your super partner getting you super equipped. 0433 98 1116 is the number if you'd like to get in touch. As we have a look at the live ladder, because we haven't even mentioned the finals implications after this.
0: Yeah, exactly.
2: As we get onto the cutoff line, Jaden Ojeda, Thomas Randall and Jimmy Golding, BRT would be absolutely ruining the horrible performance that they did at the Bend, where just basic math is the one thing we try to get to do right here. And we see it, just how disastrous it's been on the team. It's really opened the door for everyone else to get in.
1: I've seen math become a problem on this mountain many, many a time. Just in feature, Jack LeBrock, of course, in car number four, currently in fifth, and just saying to stay in the finals, needs to finish at least 11th, Scafie.
0: Yes, a lot of pressure. I mean, you don't consider at Australia's biggest car race that with 300 points on the line today that you played such a significant role in how the year actually ends up in terms of the championship. So one of the aspects of what this race means, other than being the biggest race and the biggest prize, is what sort of role it plays in the overall year.
1: It's just got that feel to it. There's the plastic bag moment. There's the running out of fuel moment. What was that, 02?
0: Yep.
1: Plastic bag. We've had ducks. We've had kangaroos over the years. But it's just got that feel that there's a moment to this race that it just keeps creeping closer and creeping closer, Scafie.
0: Certainly does. We're just seeing some of the highlights of today so far and that tyre damage. You can see how animated some of the drivers are. And we've pretty much seen it across the whole field. Big mistake for Macaulay Jones. Rotates himself on the entry to the cutting. And then, again, we're seeing lots of brake changes. More than I expected. And, again, what you've got to do is de-risk these things. I spoke before about making sure you've got a great brake pedal and pedal quality for late in the race. But the propensity to make a mistake when you've got a 1,000-degree brake change being made is really easy to mess it up and have 30 or 40 seconds of drama.
1: Battle of in car, battle of driver, battle of heat, battle of everything to stay in here at the moment, Nims, and we're not far away. They just ran through the highlights. Hazelwood still leading with a nice gap of 6 seconds over Seaton, Pye, Holdsworth, Jones, Murray, Russell, good old Percat back to Will Davidson. That's your top 10.
2: 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We'd love to hear what you've got to say. 0433 98 1116. We'll wrap through some of those on the other side of this.
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5: 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We'd love to hear from you where you're listening. Sitting on the tractor, taking silage in my own race to beat the rain coming. Keep it up. Absolutely loving the commentary, guys. 100% top notch. You're really bringing the race to life. And watching from Dramana in Victoria with a few cold beverages. Great to hear Scafie on SEN speaking his mind. Keep it. Great call, Mick.
6: And I reckon, welcome back to myself to the call. didn't know how to introduce myself there because you left me hanging, Nibs.
5: My apologies.
6: I did want to quickly just shout out the crew that is behind us. We talk about the teams and how much they're involved with the action on track today. But off track here, just want to give a quick shout out to everyone involved. All of us on air, Miles, Nims, myself, Scafie, of course. It is so fantastic to have Mark Scafie alongside us here on SEM. But our backroom crew, Jordan Canellas, he's mapping things like you've never seen before. Yes. Forget Larko's whiteboard. You've got Geordie's notepad that's going a million miles an hour. Rob James, who's behind the scenes as well, tracking everything for us, doing an absolutely fantastic job. We've got Nick, we've got Serge, Dave back in the studio, everyone who's helped set up this here at SEN House. I hope you're enjoying the coverage as much as we are bringing it to you and all the effort that we've put in today. So just a quick shout out to our team here at SEN to set this up for SEN House and to allow us to bring you the coverage of the Bathurst 1000. We're over the halfway point, 76 laps now remaining. We're over the 3 hour mark of the race. And just noting some of the radio calls, Scafie, there, they're starting to get a little uncomfortable in the car. So Todd Hazelwood has reported some ergonomic issues. He's wiggling around in the seat. And this is one of the complexities with driving these cars for such a long period of time in the conditions that we've already explained. But for the co-drivers that are jumping in and out of cars that their seat's not really attuned to, there's like a little booster that goes in underneath some of them to prop it up or to drop down. And the other component that I wanted to mention, and it's just flashed up on the graphic, we haven't had a safety car yet.
5: Yes.
6: And
5: wow,
6: given the tyre issues that we've been experiencing, the concerns with the track that continues to be a story that we're monitoring. But
5: cars into the wall.
6: There's no tyre burstings. There's no incidents. We had Macaulay Jones at the cutting. That was about as big as it's got so far. But no safety cars. How demanding is that on the driver?
5: Absolutely. I mean, by now, you would have had money on there being a safety car with some of the incidents that we saw early. Remember the drama for Moffat early and the way that that race was unfolding as a consequence of the Macaulay Jones mistake there at the cutting also. You'd reckon at some point we would have seen the safety car. And you just get a little breather. When all that happens, you just get a little breather. You can actually just be a little calm about the whole world at that point and start to contemplate what the next part of the race looks like. But right now, after the green flag running that you just spoke of, we're in a situation where you've got to now try to phase ourselves into what the next stints look like and making sure that by the time we get to those last two stints in particular, that you're up there and in contention. At the moment, Hazelwood leads by just over 7 seconds to Aaron Seaton, who's a second and a half up the road on Scott Pye. And he's 2.3 seconds up the road on Lee Holdsworth.
6: Richie Stanaway looks like he's being towed around the top of the mountain by Nick Percat as they dive down through the S's and into the dipper. Car 7, we're monitoring. Yeah, we probably haven't shown the

0: speed that we were anticipating. But then again, no one's really being that speedy because of the tyre concerns, because of the fact that we haven't had any safety car running, just to keep everything composed, not letting any big risks come in the way of cars at the moment. And even here, we're seeing the double A car break away from the Stanaway car, even though they were really close across the top of the mountain, which again identifies the different setups between the different teams.
1: Yes, exactly. So all of those Mustangs that you saw there together, three different teams. Oh, he's battling to get it stopped. Stanaway there, very close in the braking area, trying to get it turned in there without making contact with Percat. Percat now in the pit. So this, again, we've seen some drama here on their pit entry over the years. That little chicane that was put in has sometimes caused some serious issues into the sand trap and into the fence, actually. Larry Perkin ended up in the fence there one year pretty savagely. Seen Wing Cup in there also in the sand trap. And now this is the Castrol Mustang with Ruben Goodall sharing with Thomas Randall. Looks like Randall's getting in now, so a driver change with 74 laps remaining. He'll be in the car now, I would think, to the end. There'll be a lot of co-drivers that will have done enough of a run now to actually complete their 60 laps.
2: And Ruben Goodall has done a fantastic job. He's gone from P16 to P8 in that 10-lap spell. And Car 99 has also done fantastically from P13 to P6.
0: So they're ones to watch. Creeping up the order, Cooper Murray and Lockie Dalton. They started fourth on the road. Probably haven't had the same speed to match that first group of cars, but are there or thereabouts in terms of strategy. And the 55 is beginning to edge its way into the race. The Tickford cars, we haven't really seen them be a factor. Mark Winterbottom currently sits ninth on the road, but we're starting to filter through pit stops once again, so that's elevated him slightly. But they haven't been a massive factor, starting fairly deep on the grid. 13th for the 55 Randall Goodall car and 14th for the Waters Winterbottom car. They just haven't climbed as much as what we were anticipating.
1: Yeah, and look, that might be part of the whole tyre drama that we're experiencing today, Matt, because when I was there Thursday, Friday, I looked at all the cars really closely, and the Tickford cars had the most amount of camber on the cars. So if you're going to have a drama today, and given the way that we've seen the tyres blister, then maybe they're driving them back from the limit a little bit to try to nurse the tyre home for each stint. Not really quite sure, but they haven't played a role yet, to your point. They haven't been fast enough.
0: So Todd Hazelwood in control of the race. Aaron Seaton currently sitting in second. We've got a replay here of Triple Eight going to work and conducting one of those brake changes where the full rotor comes off the car. So essentially something that might take a day in the workshop when you're getting your car serviced is being completed in a matter of seconds.
1: Well, that's a completely different system that they've used, see? So what they did is they unbolted the caliper, moved the caliper back, pulled the rotor off, put a fresh rotor on, then they put the caliper back on, and they didn't actually have the hydraulic complete system component change like we saw earlier with both the Penrite cars and the Shell cars. So there's different systems, different ways of getting those brake rotor and brake pad changes made, and that was a completely different one there by Triple Eight.
0: As Mark Winterbottom steps from the number 6 Tickford entry, they're also conducting a brake change, and we're expecting them to conduct one, potentially two. That's the anticipation. And with the way that the race is playing out, because it has been so constant, will we see a number of teams do that second brake change later in the race before those final stints?
1: I think so. I think they'll want the best brake pedal quality. I spoke about how important it is. If you've got a sprint at the end, then you want the best brake pedal quality, and that will basically mean that you've got to make another change. It's, as I said, it's high risk. Easy to make a mistake when you've got a 1,000-degree brake rotor. Here's young Aaron Seaton. Now, I reckon this now

0: of 72 laps to go, whether this essentially means that Zach Bates can run to the end, which will be three stints. So that's going to be hot, hard work. Three stints in one of these cars this afternoon.
1: Entering the hottest part of the day, but we're forecasting that they are under that 3.5 hour limit. We've elapsed 3 hours so far. We're approaching 3 o'clock Australian Eastern at daylight time. Probably anticipating the conclusion of the race around 5:30 this afternoon if it is going to run as expected. And the longer we run without the safety car, the quicker it's also going to be, Nibs.
2: Was that a slight lock-up on Chas Mostert's car that we just saw? As we're seeing the replay here, as he tries to get past Cameron Waters.
0: Now, these guys have got history.
2: Oh, yeah.
0: These guys used to run into each other when they were teammates, and when they're in different teams.
2: Like magnets on those doors. But here we go. Let's...
0: Oh, you don't want to be out there. That's where Macca Jones got caught, right? So you certainly don't want to be out in the grey, out in the marbles on the right-hand side when the road goes left. Yeah. A little brake lock also. One of the Penrite cars down the inside there at the final part of the chase, trying to get it pulled up down there nicely.
1: I think that might have been Kai Allen getting the job done on Zach Best, the co-driver currently at the wheel of Aaron Cameron's number three Mustang. Waters and Mostert, they're crisscrossing the road heading in to the

0: that dives up the inside and gets the job done.
1: It's not done.
0: Waters goes for the crisscross.
1: It's not done. That was beautifully done by Cam Waters. So he fired down the inside. You were calling it, Matt. The Mostert move was very nice. He fired straight down the inside for Hell Corner. He was on the left-hand side. He had right of way. Fired it at the corner. Ran a little bit wide. Cam Waters turned back in the Monster Mustang. Did the crisscross. And his arrow passed him. So Mostert would have gone, oh, I've got this bloke done now, but I'm not. I haven't.
2: And it's for 21st and 22nd position on the road. They're not featuring us. There's a little moment for both Waters and Mostert through the cutting. They were able to recover, but it's hard-in-mouth stuff on lap 91. There are 71 laps still to go, and these guys are going for it, but a long way back in the pack. They've both completed four stops. A puff of smoke out of the right-hand side of the number six entry through the grate, across the top of the mountain, heading towards Skyline. Waters has pulled a little buffer down into the S's.
1: Mark Winterbottom there, reporting back to his supervisor, Renee. Just making sure that he drove well. How'd you go? Not bad. What are we doing for lunch? You can probably sneak up into the champagne bar now.
2: As they go line astern again through Griffin's, Forrest's elbow. And that's probably the most important boss that you want to please.
1: Yep.

0: was just inching closer, and it goes to add to that narrative that how fast is that Mustang in the straight line?
1: Yeah, so the slipstream effect for the Supra was really powerful then, wasn't it? I mean, it gained probably two or three car lengths.
0: Except on mountain straight, it looks like it's doing the arc slip opposite. So we'll take a moment to have a break here on SEN Supercars. 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

0: Mostert seems to be just... He's got the red mist at the moment because he's been at the backside of Cameron Waters for the last few laps. Waters has now got a David Reynolds buffer in between him, but Mostert seems to be on the hunt.
1: Certainly is on the hunt for Tapey. His team at Walkinshaw, they would have been praying for rain there for their team in their Toyotas. And they certainly didn't get it, and it's been hotting up. Hazelwood does lead. We mentioned this. We're going to talk times here shortly as we watch a couple of spun off there in the sand.
0: I think that's the
2: history. Yeah, that's the history between Cam Waters and Chas Mostert. And that's when they were teammates. They ran into each other, fired themselves off in the chase. So the reality around those two guys, as I said earlier, they've got serious history. But nice move. So think about this only a couple of laps prior. Cam Waters was battling with Mostert. He's put a move on Dave Reynolds and he's bolted off into the distance. He's over. But at the moment, Mostert is really struggling to get by David Reynolds. And this is the move. Nicely done. Nice execution. So what he did there, he got around the outside of the chase, which, remember, you know, we're doing it in excess of 290K. When he did it, he slightly cleared the brake and made sure that the car was absolutely settled and back on the clean side and be able to get no steering lock on the car to be able to

0: Yes, safety cars, they just compact the field. So there's nothing worse. If you're leading the race and you've got 20 or 30 second lead, safety car comes out, you've just worked your bum off, and now all of a sudden everyone's back behind you again.
1: But if you were Cooper Murray and there's a 40 second gap between you and Todd Hazelwood, you're sitting there going, oh, brilliant.
0: What? How good's this?
2: And Scaife, if they keep racing like they are at the back between Waters, Mossett and Reynolds, the likelihood of a mistake happening, someone getting flicked into the marbles, maybe up at the top of the hill, and then Hazelwood coming back to the field. I mean, this is his career start 200 for him, and Bathurst start number 10 before he flicks Kostecki back in. That 10 second gap comes back with a safety car, and then the race is on. It's a sprint to the finish.
0: Yes, like, I would be, I mean, I don't want to look like we're trying to predict the future, but I'd be really surprised if there isn't a safety car in the closing stages of this race, because everyone's going to press on hard, Miles. Yep. When you're pressing on hard in conditions like we've got now, really high cabin temperatures, really high track temperatures, tyre blistering, all the things we're seeing, brake drama we're seeing. So if you put all those things together, that equals problem.
1: And if we just look at the footage, Lee Holdsworth is on an absolute tear. There is the gap between him and Scott Pye is closing for P2 as they go around. As they just
0: out of the chase there now. Nice job. So he's coming in. So this is good timing because it actually didn't affect him in the end. So for that battle to have kept on, you will have ended up. The propensity for a bit of contact or some drama there was really high. So that's now Scott Pye out, and Will Brown will get in to finish the race.
2: So car 888 in the pits there, Nims, and of course leaves the other car alone, but Brown to take over here. They'd want a nice clean pit here also, Scaife.
0: Yeah, these are the benchmarks. So pay particular attention to the way they go about it. So Mark Dutton is the car controller. He speaks really clearly, really calmly to the driver. They pull up on the marks perfectly. Obviously, they're going to make the brake rotor change that we saw before, and it's not the same brake rotor system that we saw with some of the others. So they're just doing a rotor change here at the moment. The way that they do that is different from the complete componentry change we saw some of the other teams do earlier. So got the brake hat on, goes back on the hub. They pulled the caliper back. They redo that caliper and fresh tyres again. We've got a huge amount of tyres this weekend, but the way that they've been wearing, we need some tyres this weekend based on the track conditions and how fast the race has been done. But that was beautifully executed.
1: Tremendous effort there from Triple Eight. And off the text before we take our next break.
0: And blisters.
2: Blisters there for the car 888. We're talking rears. They're a little slow to get the left front off, but the right side was done perfectly. Also seeing a series of driver changes made now. Back to you, Nims.
1: Off the text line, Miles, I'm putting you on the Mount Rushmore of SEN All-Rounders. Don't know who the other three are, but people are loving your coverage here. And we are loving having Mark Scaife on board at our coverage. Thanks to Penrite All, Australian made. We'll be back right after this on SEN Supercars.
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8: Back to SEN Supercars, live from SEN House. 99 laps, about to complete lap 100 of 161 of the Bathurst 1000. We're seeing driver changes at the top of the leaderboard. 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They'll be getting a workout after this weekend. Miles Fitzner, Matthew Cox, Mark Scope with you. Coxie, we've seen a driver change at the top of the leaderboard.
9: We certainly have. So Brody Kostecki has got behind car 17. And you suspect he'll now take over for the remainder of the race. Most of the changes, the co-drivers have now taken over. As Mark, you've just spotted something on the replay.
10: Here's a replay of Kai Allen firing down the inside of Craig Lowndes, and they make contact in the braking area there at the chase. So for the left-hander. So Kai's got past him, and then he's cramped him for room because he's trying to get back to the right-hand side and make the left-hander as good as you can make it. And as he did it, there was a super cheap Camaro parked there, and they made, it was pretty minor contact, but certainly not one that you like to make. It's easy to puncture a tyre or to have a mudguard drag onto a tyre as a consequence.
9: It was not as severe, but very similar to what unfolded with the team car a little earlier in the race up on Conrod. Obviously not as dramatic, but the positioning of the cars and the way that they made contact with one another was eerily similar.
10: So boys, you're good at math, Miles?
8: Yeah, well, a little bit.
10: Right. Well, you're good at counting.
8: So 61 laps to go.
10: You're good at counting money, aren't
8: yes,
10: you?
8: Yes, very much so.
10: So when you're counting, let's have a look at this. So at 63 laps to go, we had this change. Hazelwood come in from the lead to give it to Kostecki. What we're seeing are 27 and 28 lap stints. Two lots of 27 is 54. It's a fair way away from 63 laps. So they're banking on a safety car.
8: So a lot of the banking on the safety car from these top teams. So we're talking Kostecki, car 17, but we're also talking that with car 18 because Di Pasquale's pulled the same trigger.
10: Absolutely. So anyone that we talk about critical number, you've really got to get, with 62 laps remaining, you've actually got to get to more like 55 or 56.

0: runners to complete five stops. Matt Payne is also in that vicinity. So Grove Racing have pulled the trigger on an early stop. Is this trying to get ahead of that buffer and
1: totally
0: get track position in the event that a safety car does appear?
1: Yes. So what they're going to do now, they'll put Slade in for one stint. So that run there that Kai Allen had where he forged through the field, we saw him put on a lot of aggressive passes, he's basically got his brain around what the car needs to be like for the last two stints and the way this is going to work. But he's put Slade back in, give himself a break, he'll go and have a shower, have a massage, get himself organised, and then come back and sprint to the end.
0: And it looks like there's some work being undertaken under the front right as well on that number 26 Penrite Mustang.
2: So they've pulled the same trigger, really. The Will Davidson car, of course, as well, in car 19. They're sort of working on the same plan. We've got Konstecki in the lead now. Car 17, 10 for Zach Bates. What are they going to be doing also? What are they thinking when the others start to go scape? You're down in pit lane. They're thinking they're banking on a safety car. When do you roll the dice as a team and strategy?
1: Yeah, so part of what I said is on the experience we've had of the day so far and what a tank of fuel will do is 27 or 28 laps. But that's when you're going slower miles. So remember, we've had tyre drama. So when you have tyre drama, you don't have as much throttle on the car everywhere, so you're going slower, therefore the fuel economy is better. But if you have to sprint at the end, it's probably more like a genuine 27.

0: they've got to genuinely slow up.
1: So where are we currently seeing some of the times now after the four pit stops? Where are you expecting the times to be sitting around? We've been fluctuating from really early doors to 206s, right out to 209, 209 and a half.
0: Yes, so low eights, and we heard Mark Winterbottom say this in the coverage a little while ago, that a low eight is about the number, especially when you're thinking about what that does to tyre damage.
2: And we're also now getting reports of the stress and toll that the race is taking on drivers. So car number eight's got a problem with its drink bottle. Bryce Fullwood has reported that he's had to do a double stint with zero drink, and Heimgartner's about to do a triple stint without any fluid that he can intake. It's apparently leaking in the cabin, so that's also a concern. If it gets anywhere near the pedals, I mean, it'd be hot enough to absorb, you would think, but if it creates any sort of slippery surface, yeah, there could be an almighty issue there for car number eight. And Todd Hazelwood's also reported after exiting the car that he was fighting a bit of dead foot. What does that mean?
0: Yeah, so what actually happens is because you've got seat foam under the hamstring area of your leg, that often, the way that the forces work, especially if you once you bury yourself down into the seat, it actually blocks off the blood supply and makes your foot go dead. So under that scenario, you end up having to move your foot around down the straight. I said before about moving your feet around and changing the pedals, etc. But when your foot goes dead like that, it's just so easy to make a mistake. So he's done a really good job. Put all that into context. Todd Hazelwood brought that car in the lead, back into the pit with roughly 10-second lead, with his foot not activated properly.
1: The leaderboard as it sits after 101 laps of 161, all thanks to the team at Penrite, Equipped Super, of course, Tyre Power and Truckline. Kostecki, car 17 in the lead, a 2.5 second, or nearly 2.5 second bumper.

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0: to think that with the gap that he's got on track, it's almost 4 seconds plus 10 seconds of fuel. Kostecki is in a very powerful spot this afternoon.
1: And he's the most recent of the four stoppers to have pitted on lap 98. Bates pitted on 89, so that's a 9-lap difference there. Will Brown pitted on lap 96, only two behind Brody Kostecki, but sitting third on the road. So that's the top three. They're probably the ones that are in the best calculation. If we continue to run green, that's now becoming an even bigger factor with how speedy this race has been in terms of the fact that no one's been able to get that extra fuel economy with any safety cars. We've had none.
0: Yeah.
1: It's hard to believe that we have not had a safety car.
2: You're not going to be far away here, because this race between Morris Wood and Best in 18, 19 and 20, they are changing places. Like, they're changing their underwear, Scafie, diving in up inside each other. We nearly wait for a safety car just with these three, and they're vying for 19, 20 and 21, or 18, 19 and 20.
0: They've got their own Grand Prix going, haven't they, the boys?
2: It's like Mario Kart back there.
0: They're playing for keeps, but they got away with it. It does look like at the moment that Chas Mostert's also got pretty good pace, because remember, he was battling in behind Cam Waters. He's caught Waters and has been able to put a stint together. He's got a fair gap now over Waters. He's almost just over three seconds in front of Cam. So when you think about what's gone on, and for Mostert to have come through the field the way that he has, he and Fabian Coulthard have done a very solid job. And the pace that he had when he first come out, remember I said he did some late sevens, that's actually been, in terms of consistency, one of the fastest cars in this stint of the race.
1: And the other drama that we should reference is for car 26. During the last pit stop, we made reference to the fact that they dove underneath the front of the car, and that was because the brake duct disconnected. There was,
0: yes.
1: And that now they've done an extra stop on the rest of the field. So we were pondering whether it was trying to get an advantage in terms of track position with regards to fuel in the event that a safety car would appear. But in fact, it was for a different issue that they had to fix the brakes, because you don't want brakes failing on you around Mount Panorama.
0: Absolutely. And the brake pedal feel, and all the drivers reporting back, that obviously wasn't a very nice set of circumstances there for Kai Allen and Tim Slade.
2: Just want to mention too, your conversations you have with the engineer, Zach Bates, currently saying, what do you want me to do, having a conniption with his engineer on the radio currently in P2?
0: Yeah, so I wonder what that's about. So does that mean, and this will be a bit of code, they won't want to talk about this, because remember, the teams actually scan each other.
2: Yep.
0: So as soon as you have a drama going, you're telling the field that you've got a drama going.
2: Right.
0: So they'll be basically talking in code there. But I think what that means is, if you go too fast, you don't make it home. So what do you want me to do? Do you want me to pull back? Do you want me to use fuel economy to get us home without relying on a safety car? Or do you want me to press on and have to come and do a splash and dash?
2: The reply was best. The reply was best. So obviously code there to the team for car number 10 in Zach Bates.
1: And this is where the rapport between driver and engineer becomes so important. And you reflect on car 17, the job they're doing without the regular George Cummins guiding that vehicle, Tom Moore filling in, engineering Brody Kostecki, who currently holds the lead over Zach Bates, second on the road, Will Brown in third, Anton Di Pasquale fourth, Jack LeBrock in fifth. We'll run through the entire order on the other side of this here on SEN Supercars, all thanks to Truckline, Australia's largest range of truck parts.
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3: Welcome back to ACN Supercars, all thanks to Penrite Oil, Australian made, and our Bathurst coverage also brought to you by Equipped Super. Matthew Cox, Nims Azor, and Mark Scaife with you. We were about to run through the order for you on the track, but we might delay that till after the next break because we want to fill you in on some information that's just come to hand regarding two cars that are trying now to get to around lap 134 to get home. That is Craig Lowndes in number 15, who's just handed over to Bailey Hall in that pit stop, and car 14, the Brad Jones Racing Supra of Cam Hill and Brad Vaughan, they've just made their fourth pit stop, and Scaife, that is in line with, if you got to 107 and we've just commenced lap 108, you can make it home with one more stop in a normal circumstance. Now that we've gone green, which I'm not sure many people would have forecast, generally we get a safety car. We haven't got that yet. Fuel economy and ensuring you don't have to take another pit stop on top of what's already scheduled, which we were discussing in the previous segment. This is why those cars are now starting to come a little bit to the fore.
4: Totally. So they've basically run to a plan today to try to minimise the fuel usage and extend the stint lengths. They've had the longest stint lengths through the course of the year, of course of today, and the way that that works under that scenario is just playing a different route, which obviously Brad Jones Racing have been very good at over the years, but also the man that's on the radio to Craig Lowndes, Bailey Hall, is Richard Holway, who's one of the most clever engineers in the pit lane. So Krusty, Richard Holway, is running that car, and they've been very disciplined in terms of that fuel usage. And if they can get away with this, this will put them up the order hugely.
3: And he was the man that was controlling David Reynolds and Lee Holdsworth in the Camaro last year that ended up on the podium. So you were just speaking, you had a relationship back in the day at the Holden Racing Team. There's so much brain power that goes behind this race and executing that. That is what it's coming down to now. It's all strategic. There's been no stoppages. I was just looking through the notes. 1989 and 1991 were the two races where the safety car was not called for, and we're on track for that at this moment. We have been green running all afternoon, Nimsy.
5: And Coxie, you ought to say, we look at the totem at the moment, and we'll get to it in detail, but we talked about the dramas that were going on with Car 19. They're well in the mix at the moment too. So we could be headed up for an absolute superstar finish, but we'll take a quick break, clear some commitments. 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
3: 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One of our texts has come in. I have a feeling Skippy might make an appearance.
4: Yeah, well, that could make a difference to the safety car policy. Hey, Nibs, there's one thing. When you're going to welcome people back, you've got to finish your lolly.
3: I was hoping you weren't going to bring that up.
4: You've got to finish your lolly, mate, before you start rolling stuff out.
5: Yeah, that may have been my fault to fix him up from when he didn't introduce me a little earlier.
3: That's why you appointed me to go there. But, look, jump on the text line. 0433 98 11 16. Rod has texted in. This is fantastic. I love to watch the first 20 and last 20 laps and potter around in between. Your commentary has made this a game changer.
5: There you go.
4: You're obviously easily pleased.
5: Spread the word. The SEN app. I hope that's not the case. SEN Sync, you can team us up with the TV coverage as we head towards the final phase of the race, which we're creeping towards gradually. 50 laps still to go, so there still is a marathon stint that these drivers have to put in. But let's quickly run through the order. Brody Kostecki sitting on top. He's in car 17 and has a six-second lead over the top of Zach Bates. Will Brown sits in third. Anton Di Pasquale sits fourth. Jack LeBrock fifth. I was distracted because the car 19 has come back into the pits. They're making what is being deemed their sixth stop, but I just remembered they served that pit penalty. So does that register mark on the timing screen as to a visit to pit lane?
4: No, they did that, remember. So yeah, so that's a good point. Maybe that has actually tripped us up there. So the first one was the 5 seconds, which was done at the end of that previous stop. Then another tour through the lane, remember, because of the wheel that moved in the pit stop. So that was a transit penalty, essentially, a drive-through. So that may have actually tripped us up there, Matt. That's a good point.
5: So car 19, Matt Payne getting back behind the wheel. Will Davison stepping out of that car, trickling down to 15th on the road.
4: So what that really does, so now with 50 laps remaining, he can sprint now. So basically, he's got two stints, two lots of 25 laps, and he'll go as hard as he can. So some of the others that are looking after fuel economy, like we heard with Craig Lowndes, etc., this is going to be massively different.
5: Guess what the car is behind 19? It is Craig Lowndes, or rather Bailey Hall who is now behind the wheel of that car. Lowndes was spoken to during that last break as Bailey is dancing all over the back of car 19, very wide on the entry, trying to scoop in. Does he get up the inside? Bailey Hall, the youngster, has to pull out of it. Oh. Matt Payne takes the ascendancy as they head up through under the tree.
4: I don't want to be around the outside in that little zone then. Man, that looked like he was going to go in the fence on the left-hand side coming out of the cutting. Remember we saw Kostecki and Waters last year in the rain in the same zone there. I've never seen two cars get through there before. And he tried to drive around the outside of Matt Payne because Matt Payne's obviously on cold tyres and he doesn't want to lose this spot back to Bailey Hall at the moment. So he was resisting the overtake, but that was close.
5: So these two cars will watch with intrigue, and the car behind them is car 14, which is the other car that is trying to get home on five stops. The Cam Hill VJR Toyota Supra. They're all in a bunch at the moment between 15th, 16th and 17th. Tom Randall and Brock Feeney have just come to the pits as well to execute another pit stop. We'll take another break here on SEN Supercars. Back with more on the other side of this.
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10: All thanks to Penrite Oil, Australian made, and we're being driven by Equip Super this weekend as well. 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Matthew Cox, Nims Azor, Mark Scaife with you. We've just witnessed a whole host of pit stops being taking place during that ad break, Scaifey, and we saw Brock Feeney's 8 car having their brakes bled, which is a real curiosity. We saw Cam Waters' car getting some adjustment to the ride height in the front of the car, which you suggested is them starting to prepare for this final sprint home.
11: Yeah, so a little tweak there for Cam Waters to try to improve the front grip of that car in the closing stages. And then something you never see was someone bleeding the brakes in the pit stop. So that was quite extraordinary for the Feeneymobile. We're also seeing some teams that are basically commenting. David Russell said, we just checked the tyres coming off, they're really good. It's been a race where we've had to pull back, and some people have been smart to just conserve from the time that we saw tyre dramas early in this race. So there's been others as a consequence that have gone a bit harder and have had some tyre problem. Hasn't actually at the moment had any catastrophic effect, which it could have. So when you think about tyre durability and you start to melt the inside of the loaded side tyre, it's one that you would normally probably think it was going to cause more havoc than it has caused through the day.
10: And that's coming from a voice, the 5 straight Bathurst podium finishes, David Russell, between 21 and 25, 3rd, 4th, 2, 6th, 3rd. He knows what to do. Finished on the podium with James Golding. That was the car that crossed the line, but of course got the penalty last year, Nims.
12: Yeah, last year. Jimmy Golding would love to redo that one again, but this truly is the part of the year where you have a look-see at the MSR pit stops at the moment. Jeff LeBrock still in there.
10: And still a finalist.

0: that was dramatic at the end of last year. Now, we're watching Chaz Mostert and Kai Allen. And rather, it's Tim Slade still behind the wheel of car 26. Through the kink, into the chase. Mostert makes the move down the inside and Slade allows him to go through with relative ease. Mostert up another position. The car number one down the order, now in 18th position.
1: Mostert's been good at that move all day, hasn't he? He's very good at just opening the steering wheel. He flows the car across the back of the car in front through the fast right-hander. Remember, that's one of the fastest corners in the world, roughly 290k. And he's able then to park himself on the inside and get straight down on the left-hand side for the left-hander of the chase. Beautifully executed, great car control. Always large level of commitment required from the overtaker and a little bit of sportsmanship in the way that Tim Slade didn't really resist too hard either, so he gave him a little bit of room at the end, which was really nice, because you don't need to have a drama when you've got 45 laps remaining and you're just trying to get these things home.
0: And they're very close to being lapped by Brody Kostecki,
1: yep,
0: who's just followed them up Mountain Straight, gone through Griffin's Bend, heading towards the cutting. And for all the concern that we had for the track deterioration a little earlier in the day, that seems to have surpassed for the time being. So we're still green. No safety cars this afternoon. No real big incidents. But we did note during that last break that a few drivers are now just starting to come, not a cropper across the top of the mountain, but straight gunning the S's to avoid going offline or going into something bigger, which just allows you that little bit of extra tarmac, which I think was put in 15 or so years ago.
1: Yep.
0: It used to be the gravel trap, which caused all sorts of havoc whenever anyone went wide. Now it allows the driver to go straight through, and we've seen a couple of those in the last few laps.
1: Yeah, so as you start to drop off on the fuel load, tyres are going away, the cars are really flighty over Skyline, the car gets really unweighted and quite nervous there. And we've seen a few of the front runners there basically just take the steering off it, release the brake and run down through the escape road at Skyline, down to the S's and down through into the dipper. So a lot of those things are little signs where a mistake is so early to happen and so easily done up there. If you try to hang with the track and try to get it turned to the right, really easy to lock the rear wheel and fire yourself in the fence down through the S's. So these drivers, especially the ones that are on a three-stint finish to this race, the personal exertion and fatigue will be a big factor. Chaz Mostert's going fast. In fact, he's done the fastest middle sector of the race so far, 33.70 or 76. So the fastest car in sector one for the day has been car 26, so in Penrite mode. Then Mostert across the top, and then Craig Lowndes in the final sector down the straight.
2: We're seeing some fast action here from the Toyotas as Ryan Wood is back in the pits. And you talk about the comfort before, Scafie. Andre Heimgartner on the radio said that they're going to try to get a Camelback into the car because obviously their drink system's not really working at the moment.
1: Yeah, that's catastrophic. Mm. I mean, trying to do a triple stint with no water, that's hardcore.
0: They've done another rotor change on the number two car, remember, earlier in the race. They had a cracked rotor, whether that was done in the process of extracting it from the car and hitting the concrete in pit lane or whether that was a fault with it, but they've done another change on car number two, who has had a horrible weekend. There's no other way of describing it. The car, every bit of it has been replaced, essentially, apart from the driver's seat.
1: Yeah, exactly. I mean, it's just one of those really unfortunate things. The simplest of mistakes, you bump the inside wall at Forest Elbow, fired himself pinballed across the road into the outside wall. That was 42G, very, very heavy damage, and a lot of that work then you just never have the car quite right after that. They never really respond.
0: And of course, earlier in the day, car 38 had an issue, a right rear failure, so it was out of the race fairly early on there, about 4.5 laps down. And car number 11, Jackson Walls and Jack Perkins, power steering issue at the start of the race, they're 15 odd laps down as well, coming off some of the runners at the rear of the field. Car 34, JRM, was involved in an incident on the opening lap at the cutting with car 777, which is why they're also a few laps down with a front tyre that caused some further damage to the front of that car that had to be repaired early on in the race. And the other stat to throw at you as we go to a break, we are on track for the

0: fastest ever Bathurst 1000. The previous quickest was 5 hours, 58 minutes and 3 seconds in 2024 when we had one safety car that day for 3 laps after Mac Payne backed it into the wall at the cutting. We're projected to go 5 hours and 53 minutes if it remains green running, Mark. That is extraordinary.
1: That is extraordinary. I looked at those numbers when it started to come up here and you started to recite them. I thought, no way. If you get through a race like this in under 6 hours, it's just extraordinary.
2: And in 2024, we all remember who won that race and who was leading that race a majority of the time. So could history repeat itself?
0: Well, there is another bit of history. He didn't get 4 poles in a row, but he's on track maybe to win the race, equals Brock and Moffat. Just putting it out there.
2: He puts it out there on lap 119.
0: 43 to go.
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12: 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We're just watching a battle between Anton Di Pasquale and Will Brown. This is for second and third on the road. The Triple Eight car at the moment, Mark Scaife, holding position, but Anton was doing everything he could to try and get around Brown, particularly down at Murray's, where he tried around the outside, and that to position your car, he had no other way of getting around.
13: Well, he didn't know, and obviously Will Brown covered him in the braking area down to the final corner, and he tried that outside move, which never comes off around them at all. So Di Pasquale has made a huge amount of ground on Brown in this segment of the race. But on the last lap, with them battling like that, they did 10 fives. So they're basically 2 seconds away. They've given Brody Kostecki a massive free kick. He's almost 20 seconds up the road now, Kostecki. So whilst Kostecki's been able to have really high level consistency and driving the car to his own pace.

0: as well, Nimsy, particularly between Anton and his engineer.
1: Absolutely. Anton's engineer said, Andrew Donnelly said, we're reporting it, he'll get a black flag if he keeps doing that. And Anton says, he's allowed to do it, but we've got to think about what we're...
0: Oh, as Brown's come to pit lane. So they've pulled him out of that battle, trying to give him some free air. As we're also watching Brody Kostecki, he's rounded up car 26, which is Tim Slade, who is 17th on the road. So car 17 is beginning to lap cars.
2: Yep.
0: This is how dominant Brody Kostecki has been, and for that matter, Todd Hazelwood as well. They are basically cruising to the finish line if it remains green.
2: So the last lap was an 8.6 for him. Di Pasquale, a 9.4. So again, even when they've got clear track and they're not battling, he's got pace on everybody at the moment. So he's got a really well-balanced car. He's flowing it really nicely. He's in that really great rhythm that you see at a really pivotal part of the race, given that we've got 40 laps remaining, about a stint and a half in reality. And that basically, for Kostecki at the moment, that might be, given his fuel position is better than Bates and his pace is so strong, it might be a scenario now where Brody is absolutely the man to beat.
0: Particularly if we don't get a safety car, which would bunch up the field. But that gap, which is now to Anton Di Pasquale, courtesy of the pit stop there, 20.2 seconds

0: The pictures that we've seen this afternoon, they've been one of the teams that has been able to have that stability with those rear tyres where most teams have struggled with the blistering.
1: Yeah, so there's a couple of things that work towards how they've approached the day, Matt, and I think it might be straight up policy on how much rear camber you've used. It also might be around how hard you've driven the tyre as soon as you go out. So how much temperature it builds up immediately. So have they run the car a little more gently after each stop and basically built those pressures and temperatures up in accordance with that policy and having a proper mandate to be a little bit more conservative? And maybe, as we said earlier, maybe he's just concentrated the whole day on driving it more on the front wheel, meaning you turn the car at the corner and you try to load the front tyre more than actually put so much lateral load into the rear tyre. So from a driver technique, car setup technique, the way that you approach, the speed that you have after each stop, there's probably four or five things that all go together to get you where you are now.
0: And they're doing this without George.
1: Yes. Yes.
0: You can't harp on, I can't harp on the fact that that relationship is so integral to the success that Brody Kostecki has had in his Supercars full-time championship as a driver. And the fact that that is a missing piece of the puzzle, all credit to Tom Moore and being able to gel quickly. He's already involved in the team as more in a manager position, but to be able to slot in, engineer the car, because you're not allowed, as we get a shot of car 11 straight lining the chase, going through the dirt,
1: Jackson
0: bringing
1: Moore
0: up some of the dust. So there are more and more errors beginning to creep in. We saw Bailey Hall get a little wobbly. We alluded to the fact that a few cars have gone through Skyline straight lining it as well. So there's just this beginning to creep in. The fatigue factor is now becoming very, very real with 39 laps to go.
2: And we see the inexperience too. I mean, Jackson Walls, this is his first start at Mount Panorama. He hasn't even done a co-drive here before. We've got, and Bailey Hall was the last person that we also saw get into a bit of mischief here. So really, and as Brody Kostecki is fast

0: have some sort of medical or some sort of emergency called on the circuit for some outside purpose. I don't know, Matt. I don't know how that would work.
1: Hopefully that's just a snag on the barbecue that's gone wrong and sent up some smoke signals. But that the picture that we got, we haven't seen another one since, but one just to keep in the back of our minds as Heimgartner has been serviced, car 8 in pit lane. And we alluded to the fact that these cars that are currently pitting still need to do another stop to get to the end. This is looking a little favourable for car 15 and car 14. Bailey Hall partnered with Craig Lowndes. Wouldn't that be a moment?
0: Oh, imagine that.
1: 30 years since he first won the race alongside Greg Murphy. 20 years since he won it, the first of the three-peat alongside Jamie Whincup. It's the first time that he hasn't driven 888 machinery at Mount Panorama since 2004. So to do it as in the wild card for Team 18, the new homologation team for General Motors, if the strategy works and they can execute, but they've got to get around the man who's currently in the pits, and that's Brody Kostecki.
0: Yeah, and I think this is probably the most stressful period right now whilst this pit stop is being undertaken, because it's the massive brake change that you're making. It's the last really high-risk part of your pit strategy for the day. So once this is done and they get back out and they can get back on with life again, you can see there's a bit of frenetic activity here. This isn't going as well as it should have gone. The right-hand front's actually holding them up. They can't get the caliper back in place properly. So now they're just trying to tension that up, using a torque wrench there to be able to get that caliper back in. And that's a big loss. So remember, he had a 20-second lead at that point. And at that time, we were talking about how this was going to interrelate with where Bates was. This is huge.
1: Bates has gone past. He's up Mountain Straight. The wheel finally going on the front right for Brody Kostecki. They were stopped on the air spike for a minute and 12 seconds.
0: That is huge.
2: And we've just seen how much a pit stop can kill you. Remember in 2014 when Shane Van Gisbergen couldn't get it up and running? It completely just demolished his entire race. Now, it's too early to tell so far, but we'll see.
0: Well, when you think about it, so the transit time we said was 36 seconds, then a minute 12 you said, so you've basically got this massive, almost a minute 50 of intervention in the pit under that scenario. I said it was the most stressful thing because you've undertaken to do it. It's a complex change. It's a complex thing.

0: a safety car. 36 laps remaining. We'll take a break here on SEN Supercars. We're here thanks to Tyre Power. 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
0: 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We're getting into the business end, and it is becoming very spicy. Zach Bates, our pole sitter, is currently leading the race, but he is the hunted. And I want to bold that and underline that he is the hunted at the moment, because Anton De Pasquale is chasing him down, and effectively Brody Kostecki as well, after a disastrous pit stop that was more than a minute. And Coxie, this is going to be an interesting run to the finish.
22: It certainly is. Brody Kostecki has been informed by Tom Moore on the radio that they're effectively P3 with regards to fuel.

0: In that battle with Anton Di Pasquale, Will Brown, Jack LeBrock, who are all ahead of him, along with Zach Bates at the front of the field, Mark. But the time that Kostecki has to make up, that's a lot of ground to recover from that last pit stop.
1: Yeah, so if you do the math and you've got a 28-second gap and you've got effectively 35 laps remaining, it's 0.8 of a second per lap to be able to gain at this point of the race. Even though he's been dominant all day, I don't know whether he's got that level of pace. Second thing is, I was interested when Tom Moore said we're effectively P3. What did Brady reply with?
0: Yeah.
1: What did he say?
0: I can't repeat it because we're not in the live.
1: I thought it might have been a little tripwire there, man.
0: You nearly got me.
1: Yeah.
0: I had that lolly to sharpen me up during the ad break. Yeah. Zach Bates ahead of Anton Di Pasquale, Will Brown. The update for Kai Allen is not a good one for car 26. We're just hearing from pit lane that the brake ducting, which affected them early in the race, has come off again. They're not sure what is the reason why it keeps coming from its secure position, but that is causing them dramas with the brakes.
1: Yeah, so although Bathurst isn't an unbelievably hard place on brakes per se, it has a couple of zones that are particularly hard on the brake. So you get big long straights which effectively cool the brake. The duct has got to be effective to be able to do that. But you superheat the brake for the stop in the chase. So from 290k back to the left-hander, remember that left-hander is only 110 kilometres an hour. So huge retardation to get the car stopped for the left-hander in the chase. And then what happens is the brakes don't cool very much by the time you get down to Murray's Corner for the final corner. So turn 21, brakes are like 1,000 degrees. And then you go down to turn 23, they haven't cooled off yet, and the brakes are effectively fading at the front. So although, as I said, it's not a massively hard place on brakes, the brakes don't cycle. And when you've got that level of heat and you have a caliper issue based on not having the appropriate ducting, then that's where you have the drama.
2: Mark Safe joins us here on SEN Supercars. Thanks to Penrite Oil, Australian made. We talk about Zach Bates in the lead at the moment, but that deficit between him and Anton Di Pasquale in P2 seems to be getting smaller and smaller. Now it's dropped below 4 seconds, and Anton is charging fast with plenty left in this race.
0: And I think the other thing we should begin keeping an eye on, car 14 in position 8, the gap to the leader is 45 seconds. Everyone has to make one more pit stop. Where that group of cars sits, are Cam Hill, Jaden Ojeda, not a factor in terms of the fuel strategy, but still has to make another stop. Bailey Hall trying to get home on that 5-stopper. But the gap to the front to ensure that they don't lose too much time. Anton Di Pasquale getting a little taily as he's trying to wrestle this thing around the mountain, and that has made contact.
1: Yeah, well, that's bad. That's bad. So you could easily either bend a wheel or bend the rear suspension at that point, right? So that's bad.
0: What happened with Matt Payne over in Perth earlier this year, where it essentially was right on the bead of the rim?
1: Yep.
0: He was lucky to get home, went on to win that race, but that was with contact with another car, obviously, but in a similar sort of position on the car there, Di Pasquale made that contact.
1: So Bates did an 8.44, Di Pasquale did a 7.84. So 6 tenths of a second was the margin there. That's why you're seeing this car wriggling around, because he's actually driving it very hard at the moment. What you're doing right now is you're on board with a bloke who's hunting the guy that's leading. So he's second, he's only 3.8 seconds adrift, and when we're looking at what actually happens from here on in, it's going to be a straight-out battle with those two guys at the front. There's a fair gap back, 6 seconds back to Will Brown. So right now, the real battle for this race is a couple of Camaros with Bates and Di Pasquale.
0: What about in terms of strategy, particularly with the top runners? When you get closer to that window to get home, which is around lap 134, and we're not too far away from that
2: very
0: now.
2: Very close to that, Coxie.
0: Do you pull the trigger as soon as you hit that lap to get the pit stop done, and that way you can just sail home, or do you wait until a little bit later?
1: As soon as you get to 134, you're in. Because what you've got to do is that strategy play de-risks a safety car. So you'd want to go, bang, I'm in, I'm done, I know I can make it home from there. And you want to make sure you maximise that opportunity, because if you go out even a lap later, safety car comes out.

0: negates all the lead or the whatever you've got going. So you want to be able to do that as soon as you can possibly get it done.
1: What about the guys that are searching for the five stopper? Are you prepared to roll the dice and hope for that safety car?
0: You're going to have to run a little bit longer and try to make their way into the final phase under a different scenario completely.
1: As we're starting to see some shadows now developing, a little bit of cloud cover, which has been rare today. It's been bright sunshine most of the day, but as they commenced lap 131, Zach Bates, Anton DiPasquale, it is getting closer, 3.1.

0: on Di Pasquale, currently on the road, heading up into the cutting.
1: And every time you see at the Bendix Camaro there, very close by, that DeWalt Racing Camaro gets bigger and bigger and bigger in that rearview mirror.
0: Let's clear a break here so we come back when the pit stop drama unfolds. It's SEN Supercars for Penrite Oil and driven by Equip Super.
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9: Zero Equip Super, your super partner getting you super equipped. Lap 133, Zach Bates leads Anton DiPasquale, and that margin between P1 and P2 keeps getting smaller and smaller. 2.4 seconds at the moment. Will Brown in P3, Jack LeBrock in P4, and Brody Kostecki P5, as we have just received note that this is actually the most amount of laps out of Bathurst 1000 without a safety car. It's still been green flag running throughout this entire time.
10: Quite extraordinary. Quite extraordinary. Last year, there were 17 laps that we had under the safety car, multiple interruptions because of the wet weather that impacted the race. The year before, there were only 3 laps affected by one safety car period, which was around this time, which is why I think we've clicked over into this record, depending on whether or not the race goes green until the end. It's been so quick. We're forecast to be at around 5 hours and 53 minutes. So we've got about an hour of racing time left. And we're entering the zone now where it becomes a sprint race. Lap 134 is about to start. And this is the point, Mark, where you can get home on fuel.
11: Absolutely. We just saw some graphics that come up there as to where they are, the relative front runners, and how many laps they've got before they're out of juice. But the critical lap number to be able to get home is 134. We also saw in that quick break that we just took, guys, that the official crowd was 204,223. So congratulations to Bathurst City Council and to everyone at Supercar on putting an exquisite event on. We know what it means to Australia and we know how big the event is, but to have that sort of patronage is fantastic when you think you're 3 hours west of Sydney.
10: Yeah, quite incredible. All the campers, the extra camping site that's in the middle of town that's put on to accommodate people visiting this part of the world for the greatest race in Australian motorsport. We're monitoring Anton DiPasquale. He's chasing down Zach Bates. The gap is 2.2 seconds. DiPasquale has done 6 laps in a row of 207s, which is, in context of the race that we've experienced today, that is incredibly quick.
11: Certainly is. And Glenn Seaton will be looking at those numbers. He'll be online looking at who was the fastest car on the last lap, because his young bloke has put on a superb drive today with Zach Bates. Young Aaron Seaton, who started the race today, did not put a foot wrong, was absolutely impeccable. So these two young men have driven the wheels off this Bendix Camaro all day without a mistake. And this is one of the cars that's trying to effectively do one less stop than the rest of the main field.
10: So this is Cam Hill currently in the pits, fuel, tyres, The windscreen also has had one of those tear-offs taken off to clean up the visibility. He's dropped down

0: to currently 17th. We wait for him to return as Zach Bates does another lap. Anton DiPasquale does another lap. The gap is under 2 seconds between the top two cars. Will Brown is nine, almost 10 seconds away from the effective lead. Jack LeBrock, a further 10 seconds beyond that. Brody Kostecki, 26 seconds off the lead after that disastrous pit stop where they changed the brakes. The rotor wouldn't go on. It needed a lot of encouragement, a lot of persuasion to get it on that right front. And it has seen him drop from having almost a 20-second advantage now back into fifth.
1: Yeah, and part of that is because it's all so hot that you put effectively a cold new component together to put it back on the front of the car. So the metallurgy around the expansion rates when everything's so hot, although they put them in an oven and they do warm them up, you can't get them to the temperature that you think the previous one comes off the car. So you're dealing with, you know, 700 or 800 degrees as all that takes place. The right-hand side, the driver's side, complete front brake componentry wouldn't go back on properly based on those temperatures, and the interference of that has cost them probably the race as a consequence.
0: The Penrite cars are also pretty much out of contention now, unless we do get a safety car. Courtesy of Fox Sports, here's Brenton Grove from Penrite Racing discussing the dramas of the day.
2: It seems that the brake ducting has come off the shroud on the back of the caliper. Not sure how or why it's happening. The brake wear is exponential. So we tried a few changes and it's not quite working. Same as trying to fix it, it's not quite working. So we're almost last, or we are last now. So we're just making sure that it's safe and that he can get home. But yeah, it's been a great day.
3: You're still in the hunt though with car 19. It's not over till it's over.
2: Yeah, it's frustrating. Like, car 19's been the fastest car all day on lap time, and we haven't had track position, and we've just made too many mistakes that put us not only back in the pack but a long way off the lead, and unfortunately there's been no safety cars. So

0: skyline.
1: Well, we were talking about it earlier, Matt. That little area there where the car goes light and is nervous on board with him. He's turned it at the corner. Immediately, the rear of the car has broken away. He's been able to regain control of the car, but run it through the escape road. And he got away with that one. That's a big mistake. And again, so easy to be able to just, when you have got it stopped there and you're trying to get it over that little rise, the kink in the road just falls away from you. And the cars are always very flighty. And we saw Brown escape down through the left-hand side and keep himself off the fence, which was obviously a critical component in regaining control of that car.
0: Will Brown on the radio to David Couchy saying that he's struggling over the top with the right front. They're currently P3 at the moment with a gap between of about 9 seconds between him and Anton Di Pasquale in P2. But the gap between Zach Bates and Anton Di Pasquale is shrinking exponentially. We can just see it in the footage now. Every time you see that Phoenix Camaro, Anton isn't too far behind, and the gap has dropped down to 1.4 seconds.
2: What's it like, Scafie, when those headlights suddenly appear?
1: Yeah, well, the thing in the mirror is getting bigger. That's the drama, right? So for Bates, he's looking back and he's going, I'm driving the wheels off this thing, but I can't be any faster. So on the last lap, there was only 0.4 between them in terms of the absolute lap time that Bates is doing. But he

0: to the end. With 161 laps to complete this race, we've got 26 remaining.
1: Bailey Hall has come to the pits in car 15, so they're trying to get home with one less stop compared to the field. Bates and Anton Di Pasquale are going around again. We'll take a quick break here on SEN Supercars as we prepare to bring you home in the great race.

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10: Rejoin us on SEN Supercars as Anton DiPasquale is peeled into pit lane. The gap was

0: His overall time there, 28.4. So it's interesting that at a point of the race like that, they must have saved more fuel earlier on. This is now damaged the left-hand rear, isn't it?
1: Car two slowing across the top of the mountain with a problem. Again, this car has been plagued by issues since Friday. And
0: have a look at the vibration at the front.
1: Yeah.
0: Front wheels it's buckled massively.
1: Oh, made contacts.
0: Tip the fence for sure.
1: We wait for the replay to see what unfolds. But the other concern here, Nimsy, for Zach Bates has got a severe vibration with Ryan Wood behind the wheel as we go inside the cabin. And we will actually get a look at this replay now. It's up under the tree and he's going to clobber that left-hand wall mark.
0: Yes. Bang. Oh, that's not a little hit. That's a big hit. We've seen some monstrous crashes there over the years. Mostert had one many years ago for Dick Johnson Racing. We saw Greg Murphy have one in a Holden Racing team car when he was sharing with Courtney. And it just got away from me. Just got outside the groove and then bang. And the bit that's really bad when you hit the fence like that, you've actually got steering lock on. So have a look at how buckled that left-hand rear wheel was. But I picked up the front one when we got the other angle. Here we go.
2: Zach Bates fires into the pits. 15 seconds was what Anton De Pasquale had in the pits before. All the pressure is on. And Matt Stone Racing, they wouldn't be used to being in high-pressure situations like this.
1: This is where it becomes the team element of the sport. So tyres being changed. Fuel going in. Anton De Pasquale is heading down Conrod. He breaks deep into the chase. Bates still stopped in pit lane. And because the team is up the end of pit lane, he's going to have to go down a long way before he rejoins the track. De Pasquale is coming into Murray's. De Pasquale, I think, is going to take the lead. In fact, I don't think, I know.
2: Yep.
1: Anton De Pasquale is the effective race leader.
2: Bates has just been released.
1: Will Brown currently on the road. Brody Kostecki currently on the road. Zach Bates crawling along pit lane. But it's Anton De Pasquale and Lee Holdsworth. They've cleared their pit stop commitments. They're on the way home. Bates rejoins. But unfortunately, it's the way that this game is, this race has played out, it just hasn't favoured them with the fuel strategy.
0: Yeah, so as I said, I think through the course of the race, without actually being in the bunker and seeing what sort of fuel usage they were experiencing and what sort of fuel save technology that they've been able to apply, that's obviously with the driver and also with trying to achieve a lap speed using whatever the economy was that they were targeting. So that's clearly been a mandate all day for them to be able to be in a position now to stop for less time. So the whole strategy of their day was built around clearly conserving with the tyre to not have a tyre issue. And then secondly, based on going slower, they've been able to almost extra fuel save in comparison to Bates and Seaton.
1: Good news for car two. It's made it back to the pits, which Nims means we still don't have a safety car.
2: Still no safety car. Every other, I guarantee you, every other garage there went, yes, oh, no.
0: Yes.
2: But Anton De Pasquale's got a commanding drive here as he just picks up more speed on Conrod straight. And this is going to be a masterclass from Anton De Pasquale. Obviously made the big jump to leave Dick Johnson Racing a few years ago and go to the then unproven Team 18. But he has really lifted this squad.
0: Yeah, he's a good operator, Nims. He's a guy that, at his best, I used to say that when he replaced Scott McLaughlin, that his qualifying performance, especially Sydney Motorsport Park, you think the dominance that he showed at that racetrack and the way that he drove the car, he was very similar to the way that Scott drove the car, and like for like, liked similar things. He's always in the junior categories. He was super, super fast, especially when Mark Larkin was actually looking after him. He was in Europe. He was on his way to forging a Formula One career. And whatever category he applied himself to, he's always been at the pointy end. So for Anton now to be in a commanding position, that makes complete sense. But one of the things that you do have to say when you're summarising where we are, I know we've still got 20-odd laps to go, that's 120 kilometres of racing still to get through, is the Brody Kostecki pit stop at that point when he had a 20-second lead plus a 10-second gain over everyone in terms of fuel usage, really a 30-second lead was completely smashed by a right-hand front brake drama in the pit stop.
1: Just those moments.

0: that can really crawl you, and it's what the mountain can throw your way. You've been on the end of it, Mark, with issues that you've had to deal with late in race. We've already spoken at length today in 2002, the heartache with the engine, the plastic bag in the front, the temperature climbing and having to get the car home, essentially ignoring it, hoping it didn't go bust on you. You referenced earlier, Nimsy, that the heartache for Shane Van Gisbergen when it looked like he had the race sewn up and then got to pit lane and then the car just wouldn't refire.
1: And I guarantee you, Stakey, your phone will go off. Adrian Burgess and Charlie Schwerkoff will text you immediately if Anton De Pasquale crosses that line.
2: Yeah, well, they didn't take those comments very nicely, did they? Anyway, I was only doing it in a very constructive way. I did say, after I said it, I'd be absolutely rapt if I was proved wrong. So, well done. End up winning this thing. Let's not talk about that yet.
1: Yeah, well,
2: that's because it's a long way to go, but... You know, under normal circumstances now, they are in the absolute box seat.
0: And this is what Team 18 has needed to do for such a long period of time, even before they had GM, the factory team, if you want to essentially call it that. Before they had that pressure, they haven't really made a statement in supercars. They've been there or thereabouts. They've been competitive. They've shown flashes, but it's never been consistent. They've been talking throughout the year how they're building the program, how they're finding that consistency. He won a race earlier in the year at Sydney Motorsport Park, but then fell away into the abyss. And we know the Camaro's had its issues in terms of the P word, which I'm not going to say. But the fact that they have been able to execute this race. And remember, this team, the sister car, was the first car we reported with the blistering on the tyres. It also impacted car 18. He's been told by his engineer to look after them. You've got a big gap. You've got a healthy gap. Essentially, don't bugger it up.
2: Yes. So to that point, his last lap was a 9.18. So he has purposely driven out of the pit on

0: that stint. So he's building the pressure and the temperature up and being really conservative as a consequence. And that's clever because he doesn't need to. So Jack Brabham used to say, you always win races by the smallest margin. And there's a man that had three world championships. He knew how to get cars home. And the reality around winning, you still get the same prize for winning by half a second or half a lap.
1: Speaking about getting home, let's clear a commitment so we can bring you home in this afternoon's great race. Will Brown anticipated to come into the pits this lap. Brody Kostecki is a further 10 seconds behind. Anton Di Pasquale is your effective race leader as we begin to turn for home. In fact, we'll just stick with this for a moment. There's a bit of blistering being shown on the coverage, trying to work out which garage that they're focusing on. Will Brown has come to pit lane, so he's conducting his final pit stop of the race. 1:43 of 1:61 we are at. Brown pits. Tyres. Fuel. A little clean of the windscreen. Seems a fairly straightforward stop. Where does he come out in terms of Anton Di Pasquale and Zach Bates?
2: Still taking fuel as Zach Bates flies past.
1: And David Reynolds also comes out at the same time as Will Brown is released, but car 48 is 19th on the road. And Will Brown has come out a long way behind Anton Di Pasquale and Zach Bates.
0: And Bates is flying, so he's just done his fastest lap of the race, 7.4. But what he didn't see was that the tyres that come off his car before the stop had blistered. So you haven't changed the car, and now you're doing warp speed. You probably expect some tyre drama for that car if you keep that pace up.
1: We'll take a break on SEN Supercars, back with the final stint on the other side of this.
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7: Thanks to Penrite Oil, Australian made, and our Bathurst coverage brought to you by Equip Super. We're just getting some replays of Chaz Mostert losing the rear at McPhillamy and having a moment, flicking up some dust. It has not been a good day for the defending champion of the category. Currently sits 10th on the road. His teammate still in pit lane and in the garage getting repaired for car number two. Anton DiPasquale is your effective race leader.

0: drag something out of the car. And when you look at the field right now, Heimgartner is the lead Toyota. Mostert, we just saw him go off the road up in Fenway Park. He's driving the car incredibly hard, but it just doesn't seem to have the genuine pace that we've almost come to know with Chaz at Bathurst and that team. So when I look at it now, and you got the Di Pasquale factor, they're on the radio to him. It's 10.7 seconds back to Zach Bates, but they're also warning Zach Bates that you're trying too hard. You're using the tyre too hard at the moment.
1: Speaking of trying too hard, Brody Kostecki having a moment at the chase, running really wide, kept two wheels on the tarmac, but two were flicking up a lot of dirt.
0: Well, that would have cost him a bucket load of time. That'd be a 2 or 3 second mistake. The other part that I find interesting, we contemplate what they've done through the day in terms of fuel conservation and the way they've been able to drive the car, remembering what you said earlier about the sister car having extraordinary blistering and tyre drama. So they've been able to conserve it and drive it really smart and have a clever approach around their pace. Got another set of tyres there just in case there's obviously a last-minute sprint or a safety car or whatever happens in the end. But when you consider that 10.6-second gap, that margin from Di Pasquale to Bates, and Bates probably at the moment is overdriving it to make the tyre live, the next part of all of that is that Brody Kostecki is due, on our numbers, looking at what we were talking about in the break before, at 152. So we're on lap 146, so we're only six laps away from Kostecki having to stop again and put a little bit of fuel in.
1: Adrian Burgess on the coverage. We're safe on fuel. Just making sure that if there's a safety car, we've got something left. Anton is very good at managing the situation. Fuel's not the problem. He wants the race to continue being boring.
0: and look after the tyres. That's essentially what the message is.
1: And it's a conflicting report to your good mate, Mark Scaife, Mark Larkham in pit lane, suggesting that he's maybe not as entirely safe as what everyone is made to believe.
0: Yeah, well, we saw those numbers and there was a massive margin in the difference between what Bates had to stop for and what Anton had to stop for. So those two stops, we saw it and we thought, wow, that's a big difference. So, and maybe in the way that they've, well, effectively underfueled.

0: that are competing in terms of what the fuel usage is engine to engine across the three manufacturers?
1: To be honest, Matt, there's hardly anything in it. It's so close. It's unbelievable. I mean, considering the architectural difference of the engines, even the capacity differences, the fuel usage is like absolutely nothing in terms of margin between them.
0: And we've seen them throughout the course of this year's championship. Team 18 have been prepared to roll the dice with strategy in multiple races. Some have worked, some haven't. Some have been to their detriment. Some they've been able to get a podium finish with.
2: Well, it's really all in or all out with Team 18, it seems to be. But let's not forget, too, this time last year, they did also finish on the podium. Lee Holdsworth, this will be his second trip to the rostrum in as many years. So clearly something has been working for Team 18 at the moment. But it's interesting, on the radio, Tom Moore has told Brody Kostecki to keep pushing for just two more laps.
0: Lee Holdsworth, just to reiterate that point, last seven Bathurst 1000s has finished in the top 10. That's the longest streak in this year's field.
1: Have a look at these numbers. So 13.9 seconds of fuel for Di Pasquale, 28.9 seconds of fuel for Bates. Brown was 21.3. That's the 15 seconds difference in the way that's worked. I just don't know how you can get away with a whole day to conserve that much fuel versus your competitor, because the relative speed for most of the day has been pretty similar.
0: Well, in particular, given he was hunting in that last stint, he was chasing, he got under a second to Zach Bates. Yeah, there wasn't a lot of fuel saving going on in that stint.
1: None. Yeah, I agree. That's a really good point. So I'm just listening to him now and just seeing whether there's a couple of little spots that he's just coming out of the throttle. One of the things that you do is, instead of being really aggressive with the throttle opening, you're really progressive with the amount of throttle. There's places that you can

0: pit stop drama and the right-hand front brake componentry that wouldn't go back on the car is for him to make the stop, put the necessary fuel on board to get to the end, and then hope like hell there's a safety car.
1: Sounds like Brody Gostecki is going to be boxing at the end of this lap for tyres and fuel. Let's see if he dives in the pit lane. Yes, he does.
2: And I just wonder with that last stop, given the issues that they were having, how much fuel they actually put in. Because earlier this season, it was when we were using the fuel churns, there was a moment, I think it was Perth, where the car came to the pits. They took the churn out as it was. There was a drama with the car. They were too late to get it in, and then it stopped filling. They had a connection issue. So in terms of managing that fuel supply, this team hasn't necessarily been 100% with that throughout the course of the season.
0: Yeah, and it's very hard to couple that fuel coupling up properly and really efficiently to make sure that it vents from the outside and delivers from the inside. So fresh tyres there for Brody. And with 12 laps remaining, you see there that Di Pasquale's gone by. He's on his way up the hill. That looks like Brown. Is that Brown coming down pit straight? So, yeah, he's good mate now. Goes past him into turn one at Hell Corner. And you'll see in the back as Brody emerges from the pit lane onto Mountain Straight, picking up on Todd Hazelwood, and he's just completely dejected with how the day's panned out. He did a great job, absolutely tremendous job, Todd Hazelwood, today. And for them right now, let's give you the numbers. So Brody Gostecki is 19 seconds behind the leader with 12 laps remaining.
2: Yeah, that's heartache. And considering the success that this team has had as a combination, you could argue that Todd Hazelwood's been the best performing co-driver over the last 3 years since he exited the full-time championship, joined up with Brody Gostecki at Erebus first. They claimed Bathurst that year. They won the 500 last year. Were unlucky last year, or not that unlucky. Brody Gostecki missed his braking marker, and that put the end of their race essentially last year with the penalty. And then the heartache of this year's campaign with that brake issue in the previous pit stop. So we're about to commence lap 151. There's 11 laps remaining when Anton Di Pasquale crosses the line. We'll clear a commitment, be back on the other side of this, all thanks to Tyre Power, Australia's biggest independent tyre retailer, keeping you safe on the roads, tyrepower.com.au, and Truckline, Australia's largest range of truck parts.
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6: 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And Anton De Pasquale is still driven at the moment. He is still leading this race. Zach Bates in P2 and Will Brown in P3. But Brody Kostecki has got an absolute tear up to that final pit stop, but it might take a miracle, or at least a safety car, to get him on that top step.
7: Two purple sectors, Mark Scott.

0: He's just done a 6.52. So that actually is a new lap record by the look of that. So that's actually a really fast lap. And the previous lap, which was a 6.88 by Kai Allen on lap four, was the fastest lap. So a 6.52, very impressive from Brody Kostecki late in the race. Now, there's also a fair bit of chat about start saving a little bit of fuel. And engineer said to Anton, just start saving. It should be all good. And I'm not sure about should. I don't like the word should be all good. Anyway.
1: And another radio call, a bit more fuel saving. So this question mark over how much fuel is in the tank of the number 18 Camaro is starting to become a factor. There is less than nine laps remaining in the great race. We have been green flag all afternoon. There has been no safety cars. We are on track for the quickest ever Bathurst 1000. 5.5 hours we've been running so far this afternoon. Zach Bates is second. Our eyes are on him. I saw before one of the radio messages that from Matt Stone Racing that they have been consuming a bit more fuel than the other Camaro, so that also is a little factor for Bates, but we're making the estimate he's got more fuel on board, so should be safer than what Anton

0: back to 2014. Jamie Wincup across the mountain, slightly different circumstances with the pit wall trying to get him back into to splash and dash. This time around, they're very conservative. They want him just to drive as smoothly as he can to save as much fuel as he can.
1: Absolutely. And trying to do that whilst maintaining real pace is an art. You've got to really dedicate a lot of brain space at that point. Another faster slap for Kostecki. A 6.49, so 300ths of a second faster than the 6.52 that he did on the previous lap. So nice job there, Brody. Now, there's probably a little factor in here in terms of Enduro Cup, I reckon, in terms of points. So remembering Brown's in contention for it, Kostecki there with him, and under the scenario of trying to finish this thing, oh, geez, you're close to the fence on the way into the cutting there, and he had the car right against the right-hand fence. It's hard to see up there late in the afternoon, so when you're heading into that sunlight, it's hard to picture where your car is relative to the wall, and it was within millimetres of bumping the fence on the way into the kink before the cutting. Now, the margin between Di Pasquale and Bates is only 7 seconds, so he's continued to make ground.
0: And he's been told, Zach Bates, go for it.
1: Yes, exactly.
0: He's been released.
1: I reckon that might have happened a little earlier.
0: He's closed the gap from 15 seconds down to 7 since lap 140.2 per lap he's been gaining. So this race isn't over. Anton Di Pasquale heads down Conrond straight. Just over 7 laps remaining in the great race.
1: Mike Larkham's doing a trajectory of how fast that Mustang is of Brody Kostecki's, and he's trying to pump his tyres up. You know that Larko's a mad Ford man. He loves that Mustang, or he loves any Mustang. So to basically pump his tyres up with 13 seconds the margin between Kostecki and Di Pasquale, he's doing 6 and a halves. Di Pasquale will give you a lap time soon, but he was doing early 8s. Remember, in fuel conservation mode, that's probably as fast as you can go.
0: And in between all this, you've got Will Brown in car Triple Eight, currently on the final step of the podium in third position. As we've got 7 to go now officially, Anton Di Pasquale heads up to Griffin's Bend. Zach Bates is next in line, 6.8 behind. The Matt Stone Racing Garage watching on. Brody Kostecki closing in on Will Brown as they also go through Griffin's Bend.
1: They're good mates, those two guys off the track. We know that they do a podcast together, and they're always having a bit of a laugh and a joke and a gag, and always trying to trip each other up somehow. But this is not funny now. This is dead set serious stuff to be on the podium at Australia's Great Race.
2: I guarantee you both of them are not thinking about the next podcast episode right now.
1: No.
2: As Brody Kostecki is driving like a man possessed. And if you saw Todd Haywood in the garage, he had that look of, so you're saying there's a chance.
0: there's a definite chance at the moment, as we've got Kai Allen coming into pit lane. So this car started 11th. Kai started the race, one of only a handful of full-timers that did. They've had a brake duck drama all day, and we're just getting a replay. He's gone off at the chase, well wide, on the grass.
1: Oh, we'll have a look at the amount of drama he's got going with the brake at that point. So he's had a brake.

0: You can't get it done around there, but you can do the crisscross. Can he move it back on the inside and run down the inside for turn one? Brown talks him out of it. Brown parks the car in the middle of the road. And now Brody's had a dive. Oh, and he's given him a bump. A little bump in the middle of the corner. And now they're running into each other. They're playing dodge 'em cars on the way up the hill. This is serious stuff.
1: And the side draft is coming into play as well. They're still making contact. Will Brown and Brody Kostecki, best mates, heading up into Griffin's Bend, side by side. Brown takes the line through, holds on to third position for the time being. Kostecki hasn't given up as they head into the cutting.
0: There's no margin up here. You can't drive around there together at the kink, and they don't in the end. Brody decides, whoa, I'll pull back out of that one. That was going to be ugly, but this isn't over. So the pressure is going to be applied. The spot to do it is the way into Forest Elbow. But you watch Will Brown, he'll cover. So they plunge down into Reed Park. They are on maximum attack. They're using all of the road. Fire over the rise into McPhillamy. Slide the car up and on the exit berm. Fire over into Skyline. Down the hill, you can see the body language of the car in front. We're on board with Brody Kostecki. Now, he's run around the right-hander before the dipper. He couldn't get it turned properly down there.

0: position over Will Brown. With 5 laps remaining, Brody Kostecki has elevated himself into a podium position.
1: And the crowd has gone mad. That was very, very vigorous racing. And a big shot! A big shot at the top! That's Mostert, who's had a massive shot. This is going to be a safety car. And now we have got...

0: almost a mirror image to what Ryan Wood did on Friday has unfolded for his teammate as we get another close look. Jeez, it's the slightest of contacts, yeah, but right at that mark.
1: Right at the spot, exactly. Exactly the same spot where Ryan Wood bumped the inside wall. That's exactly the same drama.
0: And luckily the bonnet didn't go flying off into the car following behind. It just hung on.
1: Oh, what? Tell me about Bathurst, right? What happens to the joint? You go all day, we're raving about not having a safety car. You can't have a full green race at Bathurst for 161 laps for 1,000 kilometres. And with five laps to go, you have a shunt like that with one of the best operators in the field, makes an unforced error, bumps the inside fence, fires himself in the fence. Now we have three teams. Anton DiPasquale with Team 18. You've got Zach Bates with Matt Stone Racing. And Brody Kostecki, after the travesty of that pit stop that put him out, is back in the hunt.
2: All of a sudden, that door is open up, and poor Chaz Mostert can't even get a beer this time around.
0: He's too far away from Robbo's joint.
1: You think of everything,
0: the most important things.
1: You have done very well there. That's the most lateral comment of the day. He can't even get a beer. Can you believe it? On the mountain. Oh, my God. Oh, Charlie Swerkolt now, the owner of Team 18. I wouldn't be doing interviews now. I'd be saying, go away, leave.

0: covered. So the way that Zach Bates now gets off the top of the hill, he's at McPhillamy Park now, through the left-hander, how he gets down the bottom of the hill. Di Pasquale has escaped. That's a very bold move there by Di Pasquale. Well done.
1: He's got a tiny gap as we head into the dipper.
0: This is it. This is it.
1: Kostecki setting himself up. What does the youngster do? The pole

0: through Forest Elbow, and now it's the drag race down Conrod.
1: And with it, Anton De Pasquale's picking up a head of speed down Conrod. Zach Bates is holding off Brody Kostecki, who just can't get the speed up. He just cannot get the speed up on the straight.
2: He's almost a second up the road now, De Pasquale, on this opening lap after the safety car. So this has been an absolutely exquisite lap. Great demonstration there by De Pasquale. But the big move now, the inside curve was used too much at the left-hander there by Zach Bates. Watch for the same move. Here he comes. Kostecki straight down the inside. Bang! He's done it. He's got to second. This is on. Now Will Brown gets down the inside also. They bump on the pit straight. Bates might fire into him here. This is great stuff. And Will Brown capitalises now. A couple of hard heads have been able to grab Zach Bates. But if you're Anton De Pasquale, this red Mustang, this red sign is coming at me.
0: And how much fuel has De Pasquale got? He got a slight reprieve with the safety car. Kostecki is still aggressive. Will Brown holding on a little bit of a slide going into Griffin's Bend. Zach Bates follows. Jack LeBrock sitting in fifth at the moment on the road. Matt Payne sixth. Cooper Murray seventh. Andre Heimgartner eighth. James Golding ninth. And Thomas Randall is inside the top ten.
2: Two laps remaining. And the work that you'll see Kostecki do across the top of the hill here is going to be profound. He is going to drive the wheels off this Mustang to get himself close to De Pasquale. De Pasquale, Kostecki, Brown, Bates, top four cars. And the run down the hill is where Kostecki has always been really supreme. He flows it down the hill. He gets it around the right-hander and gets it off the dipper so nicely. Will Brown seems to have found some pace also. He was gone before the safety car. He looks like he's back on again. He came out of there very conservatively then. Anton De Pasquale just come out of Forest Elbow with a lot of room left. A lot of room left. These guys have got concern face on them. That's Grant McPherson, who's with Adrian Burgess. They're the gurus in Techland for General Motors. So Grant McPherson, a very, very highly credentialed engineer, is in the pit area of that. Now, that might be closer than we think on fuel, guys.
0: He's got a 2.4 second gap following that safety car, which was smart. Get that buffer while the other two are scrambling around, manoeuvring positions. And now fuel safe to the end. There is one lap remaining of the Bathurst 1000. What a race we have had today. Green running until only moments ago when we got a safety car. Anton De Pasquale is holding onto the lead, but it's now down to 1.6 seconds. Brody Kostecki is giving it one final push. He led the race. This car was in control all day until a pit stop error. Heading up to Griffin's Bend. 8 metres out. 8 metres out. Kostecki takes the lead. Brody Kostecki and DJR are in the lead of the race. Anton De Pasquale is out of fuel and going down through the pack. Will Brown is elevated to second. Zach Bates up into third. What a moment.
2: You cannot make this stuff up. This is just unbelievable. It's effectively an unforced error. They determine how much fuel went in that car. They short fuel and they have lost this motor race on a fuel consumption day that I've never seen. Unbelievable.
1: And did you see the elation at Matt Stone Racing? They are back on the podium. It is Brody Kostecki, Will Brown and Zach Bates running home. It's Jack LeBrock is in B5.
2: You can't make it up, can you? Seriously.
0: We are speechless. Absolutely speechless. It's 50 years since Dick Johnson made his debut at the Mountain. He's in tears in pit lane. Lazarus has risen. Brody Kostecki has found a way out of trouble. Buried in the field following his second last pit stop. Was ultra aggressive. They got the fortune with a safety car. And he is about to be a two-time Bathurst winner alongside Todd Hazelwood. Brody Kostecki in the number 17 Dick Johnson Racing Mustang comes across the line and claims victory in the Bathurst.

0: talk about snatching victory from the jaws of defeat.
1: Seriously. I mean, you just said in that great call, well done, guys, extraordinary broadcast. And when I think about that there now, and you think about the mistake in terms of the fuel economy issue and what they put in that car, if it stayed green, he wouldn't have made it home. So Di Pasquale has had the benefit of a safety car and still couldn't make it home. So they were miles out. If it kept on being green, they were miles out.
2: How could they get it so wrong?
0: But what a fairy tale it is for Brody Kostecki and Todd Hazelwood. Todd Hazelwood, who grew up a Dick Johnson Racing fan, now is a Bathurst winner in car 17, a two-time Bathurst winner. Will Brown, once again, back on the podium, still not a Bathurst winner, and no doubt that Brody will hold this over him. And Zach Bates and Aaron Seaton give Matt Stone Racing a podium. And look at Dick Johnson. Their first victory at the Bathurst 1000 since 2019, since the glory days of Scott McLaughlin and DJR Team Penske.
1: He and Gilly, they're just speechless. And as you can imagine, the emotion of Dick Johnson and all of the emotion of this mountain. Remember when he hit the rock in that 1980 race and he was able to go on and win the next year. He was the Ford man. The amount of public support that he got there set up Dick Johnson Racing. Ford actually equaled the public's money in those days, and that was the foundation of what has become a massively Ford-centric race team, effectively the number one Ford team. And have a look at the emotion. Brody Kostecki now parked in Parc Fermé. He's in tears also. This young man, as you said, Todd Hazelwood, has just driven superbly all day, and they cannot believe their fortune. Dr. Ryan Story, who is the team principal, and this thing of Di Pasquale's is trying to limp down the hill, and it's actually going to stop in the little uprise in the middle of the chase, and there'll be public everywhere down there soon, so they have to be careful. This is just absolutely disastrous for Adrian Burgess, Lee Holdsworth, all of the team, all of the Chevrolet General Motors representatives in the back of the pit area there. That is as harsh as it ever gets.
2: The emotion.
0: And you just saw it. About half an hour ago, Todd Hazelwood was absolutely crestfallen in that DJR garage. It was elation up the road at DeWalt Racing, and Chad Nailon is a ballsy man to go into that pit.
1: Yeah, the bravest man of the day is Chad Nailon going in there to do some sort of interview. Lee Holdsworth is a ripping young man, and he's a great racing driver. And you made the point earlier, when he won with Mostert, he wasn't even looking like a co-driver. He was doing the same lap times as Mostert. And for him to have that level of disaster, and it is a disaster. It's one of those things that, you know, you make educated calls, you understand how much fuel goes in the car, you know what your fuel economy is. And remember, there were little signs, there were little things that were said, like you need to do a bit of fuel saving, a little bit of fuel saving, a little bit. Now maximum fuel saving. And then the safety car comes out. So we thought, oh, there's a reprieve. He'll be fine now. He's not fine.
2: No.
1: So it's just in terms of the gravity of those decisions and what it actually means in terms of teamwork. We discount how much backroom work is done from a technical perspective and what we do in terms of decision making in this sport. But you've chosen to put that amount of fuel in to jump the field and have a big gap on everybody. That's what he did.
0: Yeah.
1: He had 10 seconds on Zach Bates when he came out after the stop. But that wasn't enough to get home.
2: And they didn't need to do that. They could have put more in.
1: Totally.
2: And what about these guys? From the emotion of that pit stop where the brake drama unfolded and the dejection in that garage, to the record that he set on lap 153 with those new tyres on board at 2:06.49. Just an extraordinary day. Will Brown goes over to celebrate with him. He doesn't want to get out of the car, Brody Kostecki.
1: Well, he's upset. He's actually really emotional. You saw him, his face there before. He was in tears. He knows what this means. I mean, he's won this race, and it's fine to say I've won it before, but under circumstances that we just saw, guys, I don't reckon he's ever contemplated that sort of victory, because you've had the highs and lows.

0: You've been in the middle of the race where you were the dominant car and you're going to win this race. You have a bad pit stop. You end up in a situation where you can't win the race. Then you get a safety car, game on, and he's come through the field. You know how aggressive he is. He put that on there this afternoon. That was a really cool drive.
1: And the best part about Brody's drive is even after that pit stop debacle, at no point did he look like he ever gave up. I guarantee you, his mindset was just like, well, you know what? I'm going to drive this thing to the very end. I don't care what happens. I'm getting to the end.
0: Well, we saw, and we were looking at a lot of the communication on the radio. So Tom Moore actually said, mate, press on for me. Keep on hammering, because he was trying really hard. And at that point, remember, with the circumstance around George Commons, his normal engineer, like there, I really feel for George this afternoon. And I hope he's listening, because he's a great man. He's a ripping competitor. He's got a great feel for these sorts of cars. And for George to not be there and present with this victory seems like a travesty.
2: He didn't get the record four pole positions, Brody Kosticki, this weekend, but he has claimed his second Bathurst title, which does keep that streak alive with Brock and Moffat from when they didn't get the four in a row. So a little bit more mountain magic to sprinkle over the top of this result. They're currently talking to Fox Sports and just the embrace.
0: It was very nice then for Zach Bates to walk up and shake hands. It meant a lot in terms of his performance over the weekend. We've run out of superlatives for Zach Bates after yesterday's qualifying. And that was just an incredible finish.
1: And let's hear what Brody Kosticki had to say after those winning moments.
3: I don't know what to say, mate. Best driver in the best car.
4: Oh, my God, I love you guys. Oh, my God.
5: He passed.
4: I love you guys. Tommy, we said it, Tom.
1: That's just pure emotion there. And from a bloke like Brody Kosticki, one of the hard nuts in the paddock, to show that much emotion just shows just how much this race and this victory meant to him. Because as you said, Mark, after that pit stop, it looked like all hope was gone.
0: Yeah. And that's the roller coaster, isn't it, of these sorts of races and how competitive this series is. I mean, you know, we talk about world motorsport. This is one of the toughest races anywhere on the planet. And when you consider the peaks and troughs, the sort of the narrative of the day and what you said before around basically being in a hopeless position after a bad pit stop, to then be able to respond like that and to knock the field off, it's, I love it. It's a great story. It's a great job by that team. And it just shows that you just never give up. You just never give up in this game.
2: Absolutely. Resilience got them to the line. Brody Kosticki and Todd Hazelwood are the 2026 Bathurst 1000 champions. We'll hear a bit from the drivers on the other side of this from Victory Lane. It's SEN Supercars, all thanks to Penrite and Equip Super.
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13: What a crazy race we have witnessed this afternoon here on SEN Supercars. Let's get a bit of the reaction from the victory lane. Dick Johnson, the man who has had so much history in this sport, his team has claimed another Bathurst victory. Let's hear from him.
14: That's amazing, I tell you. I want a couple more before I fall off the perch.
15: You can hear the scenes in here. You've got tears in your eyes, Jelly. Your wife has ridden every lap with you. Just tell me what it means to be at the top.
14: Look, he deserved it, you know, after all the drama. Like, it was a perfect day except for one bit of a mistake. But I don't know. I think the old boy was looking for me.
15: Thanks, DJ. Go and enjoy it.
14: Thanks, Colin.
13: That just gives you an insight to the emotion. Yeah. And for the ups and downs that this team has been through over its storied history, how much it means to Dick.
16: Oh, look, for sure. And, you know, he's an icon of this game. He's been involved since the 70s. His first race actually was in a Ford Capri at Bathurst in the late 70s. And then when you think what he did in those 4 days and that massive shunt that he had in qualifying in 1983 coming out of Forest Elbow, where he wrote the car off on Saturday, and the trials and tribulations of that team through the course of history, the join up with Penske, the Penske withdrawal, all the things that have happened in Dick's life, for them to get a win, and as he said there, before I fall off the perch, which obviously he's still a fair way from that, but he knows that that win means so much to that team, and it's really symbolic when you get a man like that who's basically been involved in this sport and this industry his whole life.
17: And also, you'd mentioned that, the ups and downs. So 10 years ago, they were on the brink. That team probably might not have existed anymore.
16: Yeah.
17: It was Penske coming in that sort of pulled them out of the fire. And then when Penske left, they had such a lull in the post-Scott McLaughlin years as they transitioned to becoming the homologation team and trying to work with Gen 3. And to actually go out there and headhunt Brody Kostecki. We need a superstar driver. And also to have an eye to the future.

0: and make these big decisions, like getting rid of Will Davison and bringing in Ryland Grey. There's been so much happening in that team to get to this moment.
1: Yes, for sure. And also the addition of the engineering group, you know, with George Commons and Tom Moore, etc. So there's a lot of change that's been made internally in that organisation. And really the brains behind that is Dr. Ryan Storey. We saw him in the broadcast a minute ago. And we're also seeing now the Enduro Cup numbers, Matt.
2: Yeah, Will Brown has claimed that, so he gets the golden ticket and the bonus 25 points attached with claiming the Enduro Cup victory. He'd already sewn up his finals berth, but that bonus 25 points will play a role now as we head towards Gold Coast. Matt Payne finished in second and Kostecki finishing third. Jack LeBrock fourth, Andre Heimgartner fifth, Chas Mostyn and Coulthard after their DNF following that very late incident up at Forest Elbow finished in sixth with no big addition to their points. And in terms of the championship picture, Jack LeBrock has made it into the 10. Ryan Wood holds on to ninth position. Everyone above had already qualified for finals, but those are the two that are now locked in as well.
1: Well, that's good for Matt Stone Racing because they've had a very good weekend, haven't they?
2: They have.
1: So to get Jack LeBrock in, he's done a good job through the season. They've done an absolutely superb job over the course of this weekend. And to get into the finals race in the top 10, and we know now that it's a pretty savage finish to this year when you contemplate what happens at the Gold Coast and Sandown and on the streets of Adelaide. So those 10 cars are going to fight out what has been another tremendous season, and what a race again today. Where we were laughing off air just a second ago, you just can't make stuff up. If I said to you guys this morning, we're going to go almost all day with green flag running, you would have said, no, Scafe, you can't do that. Then you say, okay, when the green flag race is on, it's going to be still a bit of a test for fuel economy. Yeah, would you have put enough fuel in it to finish the race? Probably would have said no. You'd probably make an educated guess on that not being an issue. We then get the safety car. We have the Mostert issue. We get the safety car, and we have this crazy sprint

0: going to win it, runs out of petrol, you go, no, you can't do that.
1: It just does not seem possible at all, but that is exactly what unfolded in a chaotic last half an hour. 5 hours, 54 minutes and 4 seconds. It's a new race record for the amount of time it took to go to the race. Let's head up to the podium for the celebrations. Mark Beretta is in control.
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1: The celebrations going off on the podium, the champagne being sprayed everywhere. Brody Kostecki and Todd Hazelwood, the 2026 Bathurst champions, will clear our final break. 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
8: All thanks to Penrite and Equip Super, with thanks also to Tyre Power and Truckline throughout the course of our coverage this weekend of the Bathurst 1000. Mark Scaife, your final thoughts before we wrap things up here and take you, the sport doesn't stop on SEN, over to the cricket. Australia and South Africa is coming your way in a matter of moments' time. But Scaife, your final thoughts on a dramatic Bathurst 1000.
9: Yeah, it certainly was, Matt. And I think when you put it in perspective, it's one of those days where not giving up for Brodie Kostecki and Todd Hazelwood has paid the ultimate price. And the way that the race panned out, we didn't think it was going to be run that way. We had tyre dramas, we had fuel economy issues, we had heaps of things going on in the background, and that last minute safety car just turned it on for us, didn't it? So, been a pleasure to be with you. Absolutely loved it. And this race, it just, I don't know, I've run out of ways of articulating what happens on the mountain, but it just turns it on, doesn't it?
8: I think for the first time we've got Scaife speechless, which is quite extraordinary. Mark Scaife, thank you for being a part of SEN for our Supercars coverage. It's been phenomenal to have your insights, your expertise, and for me personally to be alongside yourself. Just a career moment for me. Nims Azor, thank you very much for joining us for the coverage today. Great to have you on board. Thank you to Miles, who also joined us a little earlier today and helped out with a few of our own co-driving stints. To our production team, Rob, Jordan, Serge, Nick, DMG back in the studio putting it all to air, and everyone who helped with the tech setup and helped make this possible today, thank you very much. We hope you have enjoyed the coverage of the 2026 Bathurst 1000. Brodie Kostecki, Todd Hazelwood, your champion.

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18: Run, mate. Really appreciate your time. 50-19. Was that in your predictions? Did you think we'd hit 50 at Eden Park last night?
19: Morning, Tom. No, I didn't see that coming. I thought the Wallabies were really good against the Springboks a week or so ago. So I was a little bit nervous, particularly around how good they were under the high ball against the South Africans. But man, and then even like at half time, I was like, oh man, the Wallabies are right in this. But geez, that second half was really, really impressive. So it's good to see.
18: What do you think sort of sparked that? Because it was a real arm wrestle, wasn't it, in that first half? 17-14, I think it was, at half time. And Australia had certainly thrown a few fairly good punches during the first 40 minutes, but they just got blown off the puck.

0: What happened, do you think, in that second half that lifted the All Blacks to that next level?
1: Yeah, I don't exactly, but like some of the physicality from the All Black forwards was really good, and then just the speed of play that we were trying to play at, like when Damien hits the ball at, you know, at flat and at pace, he's hard to stop, and Jordy Barrett I thought was ridiculously good, like he was just smashing guys everywhere. So I just think just the intensity of the first half and probably the next 10-15 minutes of the second half, I think just caught up with the Australians a little bit, and that's why we were able to run away with it in that second half.
0: Yeah, you talked about the physicality. I got the feeling, Brad, that the All Blacks bought a real... There was an edge there, and that was without, obviously, Ardie Savea, who tends to lead some of that physicality. Wallace Setiti, Peter Luckey, Tupou Vaiti, you talked about the back line. Was there perhaps an argument here for the All Blacks were so sort of matched hardened or so sort of physically hardened that they'd been used to sort of absorbing this kind of pressure, that when they just dumped it on the Wallabies, they didn't know? And that, of course, goes back to the 7 weeks in South Africa.
1: Yeah, definitely. I think I've sort of been on record a few times saying how much more beneficial the South Africa tour was for us and for the All Blacks than it was for the South Africans. And early evidence points to that being the case. I mean, if you play the World Champions four times in a row, like you're going to learn a lot about yourself and how to get up for Test match rugby. So when you like the Wallabies are a good team, so to better to put 50 points on them is really, really impressive. So, yeah, they were definitely battle-hardened. And look, perhaps maybe a little bit angry about what happened against the South Africans and wanted to come out and send a bit of a message to World Rugby that the All Blacks certainly aren't done. I imagine Neil Barnes and Dave Rennie would have been into the boys during the week trying to fire them up, so it certainly worked.
0: Not a lot of scrums last night, Brad. They weren't really a feature of the test at all. It was very much scrum it down and out both teams, clear the ball, move it on. From a spectacle point of view, I'm guessing as an All Blacks fan, you enjoyed that style, that kind of game.
1: Yeah, I mean there is a little bit of beauty to the scrum game. You know, when you get a good long 15 seconds plus in the scrum, there can be a little bit of beauty behind it. But yeah, I do prefer, obviously, as a halfback myself, to move the ball a little bit. But I think the Australians sort of smashed us in the very first scrum, and I was thinking, oh, it's not good signs. But they certainly made adjustments there and were able to play away. But yeah, I think we do. We match up pretty well against the Australians, though, don't we? Like their style of play, they like to play with it a fair bit. I mean, I know they kicked a lot last night, but in general, they like to give the ball a bit of air as well. So that certainly suits us. And I think, you know, us playing the Australians, I think, suits us more so than the South Africans. The South Africans obviously give us a lot of trouble just because of their strength are places where we're perhaps a little bit weak.
0: You touched on the aerial battle, Brad. I think it was pretty evident, certainly in the commentary, that Tony Johnson and Justin Marshall talked about the dominance that the All Blacks had in the air in that test match last night. What do you put that down to? Obviously, Cam Roygaard seemed to have a lot more time. He didn't seem to be as rushed. The kicks were spot-on contestable. Is that a fair summation, that the platform allowed Cam to send that ball up and as a result, the All Blacks were in just in better positions?
1: Yeah, he kicked it really. He had a great kicking game last night, Cam Roygaard. I thought it was one of his better games off the boat. And yeah, I mean, you don't have even Edsbeth trying to put pressure on you. It probably does help a little bit to get a good kick away. But then just the commitment from some of our chasers and our boys going up to get those balls was really, really impressive. And I think no doubt they've been doing lots of work. They know it's an area of concern, and those back three boys and they'll be putting a lot of work in it. And I did really enjoy how they sent Jordy Barrett up to contest the high balls, because he's massive. He's nearly 2 metres tall himself, and he's probably our best high ball exponent, so why not use that? So I did like how they purposely put him into position to chase kicks and either get up and contest or absolutely smash the ball catcher.
0: Yeah, good point about Geordie and his influence in that area of the game. He was also an absolute menace defensively. Brad, have you seen a more physical or imposing defensive effort from an All Black 12 in recent memory?
1: Yeah, not for a long time. I mean, he's just got... He's definitely the younger brother, isn't he? Like, you can just tell that he'd been probably bullied by his older brothers when he was growing up. So he's just got a bit of that chip on his shoulder, a bit of anger that comes out. And kind of reminds me of Bobby Boucher and the Waterboy, you know, he just gets a little bit angry and then he's absolutely smashing dude. So, yeah, Geordie might be my favourite player at the moment. I think he's just world class. So, yeah, he's a big reason why we played so well last night.
0: Just staying on the Barrett theme, we'll get through all the brothers. Let's just move on to Bowden Barrett, okay, who obviously got a start at fullback last night with McKenzie, but they seem to interchange, as we've seen the 10-15 that combination has done previously for the All Blacks. What did you make of Bowden Barrett and the influence he had from fullback, keeping in mind the pressure perhaps, or the scrutiny that had been around his selection in the team?
1: Yeah, I mean, he's so classy, Brody. Like, I thought he was great again last night, and I was excited to see him get an actual decent run in the full All Black side under the Dave Rennie style of play, because I think it suits him perfectly. I mean, Damien's been playing so well at fullback under that system, and Bodie's very much a similar player to Damien with his work rate and stuff like that. Like, I just sat back and sort of watched Bodie. You know, just zoned in on him while the play was going for 5 or so minutes, and just the work rate that he was showing last night. Like, he was everywhere on the field. He made a couple of big defensive plays as well. So, like, he's just, yeah, you don't lose class like that. So I was really happy for him. I think he did his selection justice, and he certainly didn't surprise me with his performance. And you just know that if there's any injuries around that 10-15 zone, like, we've got world class guys just to step in. Isn't it nice that when you get two big injuries that you can call upon someone like Bowden Barrett?
0: Yeah, 150th game for the All Blacks last night. Yeah, quite remarkable as longevity, but still playing at a level where he can contribute. Great also to see the third of the Barrett brothers back in the team last night, Brad, obviously with Scott. I wanted to get your thoughts on the two returning guys, obviously Scott Barrett being one of them. Shannon Frizzell was another one who came back into the team, obviously hasn't played for the All Blacks for a number of years since the Rugby World Cup final in 2023, but some good impact from both those men in your eyes?
1: Yeah, absolutely. I mean, I imagine Scott would have been a little bit nervous going into the game, knowing he hadn't played a hell of a lot of rugby heading into it, and probably where his lungs were going to be. That's the thing you're most nervous about when you've had so much time off. It's like you can get in, nothing can quite prepare you for actual playing rugby. So, no, he was good, industrious as always, and our side will be better for him. Like, something that's probably underrated with Scott is how good his scrummaging is as a second row. He puts a lot of power that comes through the second row, and that's a big reason why the South Africans are so good, because they've just got powerhouses in that second row. And Scooter's, you know, he's old and he's bloody strong. So, he'd be heavy. Wasn't he 70 odd minutes, was it?
0: Yeah, 60 something, I think he got through. So, a pretty good return for Scott Barrett in terms of the minutes, considering, as you say, he'd only played a couple of hit outs for Taranaki in the NPC. You touched on Damien McKenzie just a moment ago, there, Brad. A lot of talk about him during the week, and, you know, whether or not that was the right call from Dave Reddy, whether it was time to give a Josh Jacomb a run. Hard to argue that Damien McKenzie didn't light up that back line last night when the opportunities came his way.
1: No, he certainly silenced the haters last night. I fielded a lot of calls during the week on various radio shows and stuff, and people questioning whether Damien McKenzie should have been at 10, and I was just dumbfounded that people were questioning that. This bloke's had nearly 100 tests. He's been one of, if not the best player in Super Rugby for the last 5 or 6 years, playing in lead. And led the Chiefs team to four finals. You forget about some incredible performances in the 10 jersey for the All Blacks. He basically single-handedly won the test against Ireland in Dublin a couple of years ago. Like, this guy's done it all. Like, I don't understand the question. I think it's just a lot of people's priors from how he used to play, but he's such a complete 10 now that it was absolutely no surprise to me that he carved up. And yeah, he's brilliant. I just can't understand why people hate him or some people dislike Damien so much. He's one of our best, so why not just get behind him? But yeah, really, really happy how he went, man. He's just, when he decides that the team's playing with some momentum and they're playing with a bit of speed and he hits that line at pace, he's just so, yeah. No one can stop him. A couple of try assists and big line breaks. So that's just what he does. So I was really happy for him.
0: Yeah, certainly the matchup against the Wallabies last night and the way they like to play, sort of, I think McKenzie was absolutely brilliant. I agree with you 100%. I think he sort of proved that he's more than capable of playing at that 10 jersey. I don't think there's any doubt that people knew he was capable. Was he the guy they thought could take the All Blacks to a World Cup title? Perhaps that was where the jury was out a bit. But look, he was absolutely brilliant last night. Brad, thank you so much, mate, for spending some time with us this morning on the Rugby Run. Really appreciate it. Just one more question from me, mate, before I let you go and enjoy your Sunday afternoon. No doubt you're moping around after your Magpies got knocked out of the NPC, but we'll talk about that later. Mm-hmm. But if you were Dave Rennie and you were coaching this team and you've got to take a team to Sydney, we've just had some news in about some players who won't be going on that trip to Sydney this morning with injury. Asafa Almua, Anton Segner, Ethan Blackadder, Leroy Carter, they won't be making the trip across the Tasman. But Brad, if I just remove you from that for a moment, would you be tempted, if you were Dave, to just roll out as much of the same team as possible again for Sydney, try and build some continuity with this 15? Or would you be looking at perhaps an opportunity to give some other guys, now that the cup is secure and effectively this is a chance for them to try things? Or what way would you do? What way would you go, and what way do you think Rennie will go?
1: That is a good question, Tom.
0: Would you give Josh Jacob a run at 10, for example?
1: No, I probably wouldn't. I would stick with most of the same team, I think, and maybe you're starting like Shannon Frizzell, get him in there. But otherwise, I think a lot of those injuries are going to force a few guys to have a chance anyway. So, I think he'll stick with a similar team and try and build some continuity. Remember, how many test matches do we have left before the World Cup? It's probably, 7 or 8? So not a lot of time to go. So I think, yeah, continuity is probably more key.
0: Excellent. Brad, thank you so much, mate. Really appreciate your time and enjoy your Sunday, mate. Enjoy basking in the glory of a Bledisloe Cup win.
1: You do, Tommy. Good to talk to you, mate.
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3: Beauden Barrett hasn't really trained at first five, whereas Damien McKenzie has, which to me says everything. Beauden Barrett's not considered a 10 in the All Blacks. 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
6: This is Sport Nation. This is the Rugby Run. Tom Bartlett in for Mark Watson this afternoon. We are picking over last night's Bledisloe Cup test between the All Blacks and the Wallabies. The All Blacks 50, the Wallabies 19. The Eden Park streak goes on. The Bledisloe Cup locked away for a 24th successive season. We have been analysing the All Blacks performance. Let's switch it and take a look at it from an Australian perspective. And it's my great pleasure to welcome to the show former Wallabies lock and Stan Sport commentator Justin Harrison. Justin, thank you so much, mate, for your time this morning. Thanks for getting up. No doubt disappointed in what you saw last night. Just give us your reflections, your initial thoughts on the test match at Eden Park.
7: Well, mate, when I came through the door last night, the dog knew to avoid me because I was not happy. It's another year and another time that we're walking away with frankly beaten all across the park. You know, 50-19 scoreline, 17-14 ended at half time was quite possibly flattering on reflection. You know, the All Blacks absorbed a bit of pressure. Wallaby started with some intent, you know, kick for the line, strangely turning down some points, and then just didn't execute consistently enough. First half looked like it was going to be a competitive show, but the All Blacks showed how patient they are and how they are able to, you know, go to the air, go to the ground, go to set piece, and just continue to provide themselves with multiple scoring opportunities.
6: Was there anything in that test match last night, Justin, that surprised you? And what I mean by that is not perhaps the way the All Blacks played, but the way they were able to sort of pull away in that second half. Was there anything there that they did or perhaps the Wallabies didn't do that allowed that scoreline? Because, of course, these two teams have been playing each other for a long time, and you've obviously been involved in a lot of them. We haven't had too many blowout scores like that recently, so I'm just wondering what you thought perhaps triggered that second half sort of blowout, for want of a better word.
7: Yeah, it is a good observation, and it's a probably good description of Boat. You know, look, losing Len Nicotown in the centre field didn't help. Joseph Kusasualii was moved in off the wing. Now, that is not the anecdote to all of our problems, but having that disruption early in the test match, the defence was disjointed, absolutely. There was a couple of players that came up out of the line, disconnected in defence, and when you've got an All-Black side that's getting multiple opportunities to assess where the best attacking channels are and maintain possession and keep ruck speed moving forward, ultimately, you know, you're going to be on the back foot more often than not. You know, our kick strategy looked a bit puzzling. Some we seemed to go away from contestable kicks. We had a lot of success against the Springboks with that. But there in itself, you know, we're talking about a kick strategy.

0: You know, the times when Australia are best, ball is in hand, multiple phases, making sure that teams are wondering where the next attack is coming from and making sure that you're keeping that scoreboard ticking over. Missed penalty shots, you know, could have been, 14-10, ends up being 17-7. You know, Ryan Lonergan misses and then the All Blacks get down there and nail a kick. So those small things put scoreboard pressure. And the All Blacks played with something that, you know, I don't think the Wallabies did fear. The fear of being the first team at Eden Park to lose to the Wallabies for a long, long time and possibly, you know, give one hand back on the Bledisloe is a great motivator. And the All Blacks played like that. They looked like they were more urgent to get to everything. They looked like they were better prepared and they were executing in a more cohesive manner.
1: So much talk over this side of the Tasman, Justin, about the kicking strategy or the aerial game in South Africa when the All Blacks were over there and how badly exposed they were. I'm just wondering whether last night the Wallabies just didn't get the chance to challenge that area, because it felt to me like the aerial battle was won by the All Blacks when they were kicking the ball. So effectively, Cam Roygaard able to hoist it up, off they go, and the ball is back in the All Blacks' hands. Whereas Ryan Lonergan, who did that so well against the Springboks a couple of weeks ago, just didn't get the same opportunities. I'm just wondering whether or not that was pressure that was put on him, or just the lack of the Wallabies able to get any decent front foot ball that allowed him to orchestrate in the way that he did against the Springboks.
0: It's an interesting observation that we're going to kick strategy as a major element necessary for international rugby at the moment, you know. So let's have a look at the types of kicks that were put in play. Australia seemed to kick long, look for grass, and gave a lot of time for either ball return or strategy to make sure that the ball was coming back in an uncontested situation. The All Blacks, however, looked for every opportunity to put the ball in contest, which is the truest form of rugby. You know, the ball, when in play, is always under contest. And it looked like the All Blacks just wanted to have that pressure valve, pressure situation.

0: the results wise, I think I heard the word, I'm not sure whether he used it or perhaps one of your fellow Aussie pundits used last night, as a bit of a reality check for him and perhaps the team about where they're at. Where do you think the Wallabies are at?
1: Well, look, it looked like a team, you know, that was still understanding, you know, some of the things that it needs to be much better at. You know, the rankings, I don't really give much weight to the rankings, but it did look like both teams were much more comfortable with where their squads are. And the All Blacks know that they've been through that South African test tour. You know, it took a lot out of them mentally and physically, but they were absolutely well prepared in Auckland. You know, reality check, I think that every player is acutely aware of the work and size and scope of the challenge in front of them to get to a top three, top four team to compete for a World Cup next year. There is a huge amount of work, but there's also a small amount of incremental adjustments that can be made along the way. You know, a 50-point scoreline, you would think, sets you back a long way, but we know that a week is a long time in Test rugby. The Wallabies can come back and look to be more dominant when they're looking for contestable situations in possession and put themselves in a position to then have skill execution matter. You know, skill execution is always examined in test arenas under fatigue, and the Wallabies just didn't give themselves enough chances to see what they can do when they have possession.
0: They obviously get another chance to you know, get back on the horse, for want of a better phrase, Justin, in 7 days. Sydney, they'll have the home advantage. What changes do you think they will? Do you think they'll make will it be a wild adjustment that Les Kiss will look to do tactically, selection wise, or will he trust this group, barring, of course, any injury problems that might have thrown up in last night's game? Do you think he'll trust them to go again?
1: I think absolutely trust is important. You know, it's hard to get into the Wallaby side, and it's even harder to get out of it if you are injured and you have a glaringly terrible match, probably. But I think one of the things that the Australian environment has seen for a long time is a lot of changes to give people time on field to see how they go in the Test arena. The Test arena is not the place to find out if a player is a test player or not. One thing we do know about Les Kiss, he knows his players very well, and he's building a cohesive style of game around a nucleus of a team that looks familiar all of the time. You know, these are world-class players still. You know, we have a very good back row: McBright, Wilson, Balotelli, one of the highest capped starting back rows for Australia. You know, Jeremy Williams was

0: The ingredients are there to launch a platform. The issue is that we need to get off that platform and stay ahead of teams and put them under pressure for longer periods of time. You can only do that if you have consistency in selection and cohesion in your combinations.
1: This time next year, Justin, the rugby world will be on your doorstep for the World Cup. We'll be into the pool stages already. Next weekend, the All Blacks are obviously going to play the Wallabies in Sydney. Is that a chance for Australia just to remind the public, like they did in the Springbok game, that they have a team that can compete, that can be a real threat at the World Cup from galvanising the rugby public of Australia behind them?
0: Well, I think there's an opportunity for both sides of the fence to remind each other that there's huge support and there's also a huge passion when you pull a jersey on. You know, most people want to win, of course. You go to an arena and you want to see a contest and you want to see your national side win, but you want to see parts of yourself in that national jersey and that effort and a degree of competitiveness that you think you want to, you know, for an Australian spirit. So I think the crowd and the supporting base are willing and wanting to get behind this Wallaby side. There's huge excitement building for the World Cup. There is starting to see some excitement around that. So you're right. It is a great opportunity to go there and see on the dirt what it means to be a Wallaby player. And it's a great opportunity for the Wallaby players to remind the Australian public that they are very passionate about this Australian opportunity and that against the All Blacks, there's no better occasion to show that.
1: Well, we've certainly seen what they can do already in 2026. Last night, perhaps they won't save the tape on that one, but they might move on, and we'll look forward to going again in 7 days. Justin Harrison, thank you so much, mate, for your time this morning. I really appreciate it, and I hope you enjoy your Sunday, mate.
0: Thanks very much. You too, mate.
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2: Right, let's get to some NPC rugby. Well, North Harbour, they've had a good season, haven't they? It's been a great season for Harbour. A climb to fourth at the end of the regular season. Six wins and four losses. Almost got themselves to the summit, which arguably would have given them you'd like to think, an easier quarter final. But they ran into a red-hot Taranaki team yesterday. Taranaki knocking out North Harbour. Well, North Harbour's centurion this year is Bryn Hall, and Bryn joins me on the line. Bryn, commiserations on yesterday's performance, mate. I know that's not the way that you would have wanted to see the season out. I know you guys had your hopes on going a lot further, but as you reflect this morning on what's gone on, you must be very proud of the way that the Harbour team that you're a part of has fired in 2026.
3: Yeah, it was. It definitely wasn't the outcome that we wanted. We obviously had a great start to get ourselves in a position to

0: were very encouraged and excited by the group. Did they surprise you the way they were able to sort of mould? And you guys got on a real good, really good roll. Yes, you, as you alluded to, you kind of ran out of puff at the back end, but there was a lot of promise and a lot of class and a lot of quality in that Harbour team. And did any of that catch you off guard? Did guys play beyond themselves in your eyes?
1: I'd say a little bit, yes, like both, I reckon. So, like, I kind of figured out that we had a really good team in the preseason. Like, I think more so with how the coaches were driving things, and we came together quite early. And I think I said this to you earlier in the year that 3 weeks being able to build together and being able to get all the terminology and the connection piece was really important. And then that first game against Tasman, I think we as a group were like, oh, okay, well, you know, Tasman are a very good team, and at that time they were probably seen as one of the favourites, and we probably should have beaten them, and we played a really good, exciting brand of footy the way that we wanted to play against probably one of the top teams in the competition. So I think from there it was just an accumulation of having confidence, and I think what Jimmy and the coaches did around our training, our work ethic, and what we kind of reviewed and previewed around our effort areas and trying to play fast in that way. I wasn't surprised at all. I think the disappointing thing is to probably have the result that we did on the weekend, right? I think you can have a really good year, but I think a lot of good learning pieces around when you do get to finals footy and you come up against a Taranaki team was very, very good around the set piece. You know, that's a big part of the game when it comes to that kind of finals footy.
0: What about, you know, you think about Harbour and the union and the performances that Harbour's had historically, particularly in the last few years, Bryn. Obviously, it's not been easy to be a Harbour fan. Let's be honest, as a Harbour fan myself, I think we're reflecting on, you know, having to, you know, like a lot of players that get an opportunity and then all of a sudden they're not back. You don't see them again for another year because of various reasons and all sorts. And it felt like this group, there's some youth there that the union can build on, and this could provide a platform to which we may see some success down the line. Is that a fair assessment?
1: Definitely a very, very good assessment. And I think that's what I probably just said in that first question. Like, a lot of young talent that have come through the system. And, you know, I look at our back line, you know, other than really Cade Banks, there wasn't a lot of Super Rugby players that were playing. And I think moving forward, a lot of those guys are actually going to get opportunities with that, some wider squads to be able to, I guess, improve their rugby for the next, you know, 6 to 8 months and be fully professional. So I think it's a good stop, a line in the sand for our group, I reckon. A lot of guys are going to be able to give an opportunities at the top level, and we're only going to get a better version, and I think most of the group is coming back. So I remember in kind of 2016 when Steve Jackson, we kind of won that competition, we pretty much had a really good nucleus of us for the next 4 or 5 years, and I feel that the group that they have there now, they're young enough, and I think hopefully with that you'll see a lot more consistency, and we'll be in the kind of the positions that we were this year, hopefully moving forward.
0: Obviously, for you personally, Bryn, you're unlikely to forget the 2026 season. When you bring up 100 games for whatever club, whatever level, it's always a special moment. You reflect on your performances this year personally. You're happy with where you're at. Obviously, you've confirmed your super club for next season. You've been one of the elder statesmen in this Harbour team that's gone well. You're happy with the way you tracked in this competition so far for yourself?
1: Yeah, I was stoked. Also just being able to get back, and I think, you know, playing a really good brand of footy there that I was pretty happy with. I think, you know, being over in Japan, and sometimes you always want to come back to New Zealand rugby and you're like, can you still do it? But I was really happy with it. And I think to be able to do it with the team that I love, and like you said, to be able to, I guess, pick up 100 games, which is really, really important to me, but to be able to get a chance to do that, getting that done week one down in Tasman. Yeah, I've enjoyed it. And I've just enjoyed the young guys coming through. Really good seeing their growth. And I think being able to see from round one, or even the first week that we came in, guys like Rory Taylor, Cam Howe, Hunter Rice, you know, those boys being able to come in and see their growth. So it's been an enjoyable journey for me personally, being able to be on the field, but getting in as much enjoyment as I can as well, being able to see the other guys succeed and seeing their growth.
0: And it's obviously not over for you at a super level either, Bryn, with the Hurricanes contract. Congratulations on that. What an exciting opportunity to get down there. I mean, you've been to the mountain in terms of Super Rugby with the Crusaders, but you must be very excited about getting into that, joining that team, another champion team like they are.
1: Yeah, I can't wait. I think the brand of footy that they played last year. I watched a lot of rugby last year over in Japan, and just really enjoyed their style of play that they played. They play a high tempo, very, very good around using the ball. And so, you know, why wouldn't you want to go to a team that that plays that kind of brand of footy? So really looking forward to getting down there. Really looking forward to seeing how working with Cameron Roygaard. I think he's one of the best halfbacks in the world, and to see how he kind of operates will be really, really cool to see, and being able to help the young guys coming through as well. I know there's a couple of young Hurricanes halfbacks down there, and

0: very, very similar to North Harbour, has been able to help them and help the group wherever I can. They've already got a really good platform. It's just been able to see how wherever I can be used and whatever I can do best for the team.
1: Mate, it would be remiss of me to let you go without getting you to put your pundit hat on. Of course, as one of the co-hosts of the Aotearoa Rugby Pod with James Parsons and Ross Cowell. Bryn, can I ask you about the Test match last night? What did you make of a 50-point scoreline for the All Blacks at Eden Park?
0: Well, to be honest, we actually had our India piss-up, so I probably didn't get a lot of watching. Actually, we were on the old sorrows of having a few beers with the team, so I only watched bits and pieces of it. So I'm actually going to have to be able to watch it on Sunday, get on my podcast and actually watch it, because there wasn't a lot of watching at rugby last night. I can tell you that right now, Tom.
1: Fair enough. Well, I'm glad you enjoyed yourself. Well, I

0: Union after a few years of disappointment, mate. So congratulations on what you and the Harbour team did in the season. Obviously, commiserations on being knocked out, but all the best for taking out. I assume you'll get a little bit of a break before heading off down to Wellington.
1: No, definitely get a break, which is nice. So we get to relax and get the body back and ready to go for the end of November.
0: Excellent, Brent. Thank you so much for joining us, mate. Appreciate it. Enjoy the rest of your Sunday, man.
1: Cheers, Todd. Thanks, mate.
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0: Get behind the Black Caps in Australia this summer. 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
7: Well, the Northland Rugby Union have enjoyed plenty of success in their history. But 2026 is probably going to go down as one of the more

0: Linnane. Paul, thank you so much, mate, for joining us this Sunday morning. I wanted to get you on, really, to wax lyrical about the Cambridge Blues and the Northland Taniwha and the Cody. But as you reflect, Paul, on the season and the year you guys are having, what will be the overwhelming thing? Because, of course, remember, it's not over yet. The NPC team is still alive, very much still alive. What do you think you'll look back on 2026 with? What kind of special feelings do you think?
1: Thanks very much for the invitation, Tom. Probably the feeling in the region, and it was mentioned before that we've been sort of lean years. Last year we sort of leant into what the possibility of doing better was like, and that was with both teams. And then this year we really wanted to knuckle down and actually deliver on the field. So the whole idea is about bringing both groups back together. So the Cody and the Tonys, and the focus on that was to get through and we're tracking well.
0: What do you think has changed, if you like, particularly if you look at the, I think the Cody in recent years have gone pretty well. There's been lots of success there and lots of good players. Perhaps the Taniwha, the men's team, have sort of struggled for consistency. What do you think's changed in that playing squad this season?
1: Oh, it's definitely belief, actually believing in each other. The environment in the Taniwha and the Cody's are, you know, non-comparable. They actually care about each other and they want the very best. And at the moment, it's translating on the field. So, you know, when you believe in your teammates and you believe that you can actually go a lot further as a group, right now they're achieving that.
0: The Cody, obviously, yesterday in the championship final, not able to get the job done over Wellington, but, you know, they've certainly fired some shots this season. You must be delighted as the organisation's chief executive to see them showing that consistency that we've seen from the Cody women over the last few years.
1: Yeah, absolutely, mate. And in Northland, some of our biggest challenges are one of them is geography. So, you know, and our girls are dispersed right all over the northern region. So bringing them together to form a team, get their consistency and the practices in that we need to be glue on the paddock, those are always challenges. But, you know, the girls have just come in with fresh ideas. They've got a renewed energy. They've put it together really, really well, and they've executed really well. Last year we were in the finals against Otago, and we didn't come up with a win there, and we achieved it again this year, but again, we fell short. So we know we've got the group. We know we've got the environment. Girls are mentally challenging, and now we just need to, we've got another opportunity next year to bring it all together.
0: We're speaking with the Northland Rugby Union CEO, Paul Linnane, reflecting on Northland season. Right, let's focus on the NPC team. Paul, obviously, any chance you get to host a playoff game is a special moment, and it looked like it was going off at Seminoff Stadium on Friday night.
1: Yeah, it's surreal. The region can all lean into this, and that's what's been so great. So it's not actually what we say, it's what the region says, and everyone's been turning up to our home games. Actually, a lot have been travelling when we've been away as well, which has been huge. So this is for them as well, and the boys are just, you know, they're translating well onto the paddock, and, you know, at the pointy end of the season, it's all about grind, and they're doing what they need to do right now.
0: What does it mean for the union, not perhaps financially, but more emotionally, if you like, or as a community to host playoff games? Because there haven't been too many at Whangarei for quite some time until this year, and now you've had one and you're going to get another one.
1: It's been amazing, and right across the age spectrum. So, you know, young kids coming through and a lot of older people as well that have been in, you know, weeks, years, coming in and watching and hoping actually this track and what it actually means to them personally has been huge. I mean, our crowd numbers have tripled, quadrupled in many respects compared to many other years. And we expect it to be very strong again coming next weekend.
0: Does it transform your bottom line, Paul? Is it like a, you know, does all of a sudden when you sit down as an organisation and reflect on the, you know, the financial position of the union, does it translate into something that is quite different to what it would be otherwise?

0: Oh, absolutely. So you know, when you have home games, particularly in the pointy end of the season, in the quarterfinals, semifinals, there's a lot of cost involved. But actually, it easily cancels itself out, and we're in a really good position financially on the back of that. So tracking well ahead.
1: Obviously, Paul, the MPC team now is very focused on continuing this run. The season has been so good up to now, but let's just touch on the Shield. There's a magic, everyone knows in New Zealand rugby, there's a magic with the Shield. And now you've had it in town, and you obviously would have dearly loved to have kept it for the summer, I don't doubt. Just tell us a bit about that. Tell us how magical that Shield is for a union like Northland that hadn't had it for so long.
0: When the boys won it and we were in Christchurch, that was a level of disbelief and belief all at once. But it wasn't until everyone landed back up at Whangarei what it actually meant to the region. And the airport was absolutely full of supporters. There was, our Mayor Ken wanted to have parades, and you know, it was so huge. One of the things that we wanted

0: of Northland got to see it, got to touch it, and got to be a part of it, because that was our way of saying thank you for all the support over the years. And it's just been so well received. And you know, I say to the guys that, listen, we've reset history, and this is what it means to our region, so thank you.
1: Northland's been blessed with some great players in its history, Paul. You know, the goings, obviously the likes of, you know, Ian Jones. There's been so many great Northland players who've gone on to higher honours. You've got a couple of guys in that squad at the moment who, you know, from the outside, from those of us who perhaps don't support Northland on a daily basis, the likes of Rivers Rehana at the Rush Brothers, the talisman in the team. I'm just wondering if you could talk to us a little bit about the impact those guys, Sam Knock, for example, the impact they have had, not just on the team and its performances, but also the union and representing the people of the Far North.
0: Yeah, so they're a quiet bunch until they get onto the field. They train incredibly hard. They lead from the front. You know, you could probably say Rob has just played out of his skin this year, and the impact that each of the players had has been, you know, exemplary. You can't really compare it to many other years, because this year they've stood out so much, and the team have just got in behind them. When Rob is leading with the ball and the forwards are going forward, it's just beautiful to watch the ball go through Rivers and out to the backs and let them execute. And Rivers is an outstanding captain. You know, again, that environment is second to none, and they believe in each other, and Rivers at the top has just been outstanding this year.
1: And of course, Paul, they have a chance to go further. A semi-final, if my maths or my calculations are correct, I think it's going to be against Otago. Am I right?
0: So we're not quite sure yet. There's probably two ways it could go, depending on who wins today. So at the moment, if Canterbury win, I guess they would be up against Otago on Friday. So yeah, let's see what transpires today.
1: Yes, exciting stuff. It's I think Northland, the Taniwha, have very quickly become everyone's second team, Paul. So if they're not, if your support wasn't big enough already from your people and the fans in the Far North, I think you've got a lot south of Whangarei that are on the Taniwha wagon. So, mate, congratulations on what's transpired so far in season 2026 with both the men and the women's team, and obviously the off field stuff you've done and the Shield. It's been great to watch, mate. And all the best for the rest of it. Let's hope the story, the dream, can continue.
0: Thanks very much, Tom. Appreciate it.

0: Jeez, it's been a long time between drinks for that song, Jacob. You know it fires me up.
1: Jeez, Staff's dance moves. Oh. How would you describe them, Jellard? Say probably epileptic or something along those lines?
0: Oh, I was ear drumming. It wasn't dancing, I was ear drumming.
1: He's waving his head all around. He's going for it.

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14: It's that time. I said I'd see you back here at 7, but it's actually 8. I'm just having so much fun today, I wanted an extra hour. Sorry about that, Rob. Rob's pulled me up on that. He hates it. He's a stickler for time, is the Alpha. Meyer and the Alpha running the show today. You with Scotty and Sammy this morning, right through to 9 o'clock. It's going to be Rick and Chappie taking you through between 9 and 12 today. The Rural Roundup, you can check that on Extra with Aaron Speedy, Staffy and Jello, 12 to 3. And Millsy and Guy will take you home between 3 and 6 this evening. Time to talk test match footy of the man who's been there, done that. And that is Mills Mulyaina, who is on the line with us. And Mills, he knows all about Bledisloe Cup clashes. He knows all about Eden Park. He knows all about All Blacks pressure, and he'll have a genuine eye on this game. Mills Mulyaina, are you there?
15: I am, Sumo. Good morning, boys. How are you, boys?
14: Yeah, very well, thanks, mate. Look, it's been a bit of a muted build-up to the game this weekend, but obviously you're starting to get excited, Millsy, as you always do, on the eve of a test match. What have you made, first and foremost, of that All Blacks team?
15: Oh, I don't mind it. I mean,

0: he said Beauden Barrett just hasn't trained there. He's been training as a fullback. That's a clear indication, isn't it, that they don't see Beauden Barrett as a first five in this All Blacks squad?
1: Yeah, it does, doesn't it? And you would have thought, you know, given sort of his expertise, his experience as well at 10, Green sort of explains it pretty well, right? You know, you're not going to put someone in there if he hasn't sort of trained there. They've seen him at fullback and

0: getting used to sort of, I suppose, his stability in that position. What he does bring is that, you know, it's the fact that he'll go out there and his experience is so vital, particularly when, you know, you come back off a loss in South Africa or a couple of losses, and you know, you want that sort of stability, particularly around when there's, I mean, we've still got a bit of experience, but what he sort of also brings to the Bledisloes. So him starting, there's no, for me, I don't actually mind it. I like it. I like what the pick. I don't necessarily think it's going to come down to the teams, to be totally honest. I mean, yeah, they're going to play a pivotal role, but for me, it's the back five. Mainly the Australians, I don't know, for a long time that they've, you know, that they've had a real, you know, sort of steal in that sort of back five. You know, all you need to add on to that now is if Will Skelton was around far out, that'd be, you're saying, man, there's some real muscle there. But you look at our side, Scott Barrett back, I like that. But the loose trios, man, that's going to be a battle and a half. And I'm so looking forward to sort of seeing that physicality sort of play out.
1: Melzig, intriguing for me, because I agree with you. I think that loose forward selection would have been the toughest selection for Neil Barnes and for Dave Rennie and Sir Graham. They had some arguments, I think that's clear, about where they wanted to go there. But having Signer and Frisell on the bench too, doesn't that just show you that they want to be able to exert their influence at the breakdown for 80 minutes?
0: Yeah, 100%. And it gives you a variety. I mean, Tupou Vai, obviously, you know, you can move him around. Signer, Frizzell, he's brought some physicality. He's, you know, coming back from Japan. But they bring on two different players. One that can really fetch and is really hard on the ball, makes really good decisions, and Signer. And the other guy that can, you know, although he's looking physical and big, you know, he can still mix it up in that sort of middle of the park, but also roam in the wider channels. So it just gives you that sort of balance when you're bringing something on. You know, they often talk about impact, and the Springboks have done that, you know, in numbers. They've brought on a whole heap of guys, but we've certainly got that. We've got a nice balance. You can move Tupou Vai up into the fullback role, into the locking department, and, you know, they can, there's some real sort of, I suppose, balance and also initiative in terms of where they want to hopefully try and change the game if they need to really sort of change the way they're playing. And I like that.
1: Agreed.
2: Mills, you mentioned before about not being that same big buzz for a Bledisloe Eden Park at this stage of the week. As players, as a

0: the Wallabies, you know, Donaldson, he's really good. And then you've got Meredith coming off the bench as well. Yeah. Both players, he's awesome, Donaldson, and he's a guy that hasn't been in that sort of role enough over the few years, and you can really steer the ship. But if you lose him, you know, that's kind of where, the Wallabies have sort of lost their way in the past. You know, that first five position is such a pivotal role in the Wallabies team. For us, on the other hand, over the last couple of years, it hasn't sort of been that issue. The issue has been is who's going to play at 10. And now, we've lost Ruben Love. We've had a bit of stability there in the early parts of the year. Richie Moe's out now, but other guys will step up. But we've still got guys that can cover that, and hopefully Sumo. That doesn't happen, and they're both fairly healthy come into the game, and we've taken the Bledisloe Cup away once again.
1: For sure.
2: Speaking with Mills Moliena, All Black centurion and commentator, and Mills, when it comes to what we saw in the South Africa, the wider rugby's greatest rivalries tour, how much of that plays into this? Is it a palate cleanser for the players and for the coaching squad, or do you need to go from that? Okay, well, these were the areas where we were weak, so we need to strengthen those.

0: Thanks, lads. Cheers.
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0: that. I mean, people wrote Dan Carter off before 2015.
1: Big time.
0: You know, he had a couple of pretty average seasons in Super Rugby. Injury had intervened at times as well. He went to the World Cup and dominated. And it's not about comparing Bowden Barrett and Dan Carter, but I just think he must be a absolute caged cat, Bowden Barrett, this week. First test start of the year. He's been given a role to play. He's combining with Damian McKenzie, which is not a new thing. Those two have been interchangeable over the last three, four seasons. I just wonder if there is something majestic in the offing from Bowden Barrett in this test match. They are absolutely wedded to counter-attack the All Blacks. They will counter-attack at will. His organisation there might just be something different, a point of difference. Open up a new seam for the All Blacks that they haven't been able to open up so far this year. I look, and I know this for a fact, like counter-attack was something that went away from the All Blacks. They want to bring it back. They want that to be strike weapon number one. I think you're going to see a lot of times where McKenzie and Barrett operate in harmony and in unison. I certainly hope so.
1: When you talk about being like a caged tiger there, ready to go,

0: We'll have to see the combination again in action, but Australia will kick them the ball. They'll kick short. They'll use their wingers to get up and put pressure on the All Blacks, and they won't want to give the All Blacks depth to attack. If they do, it could be a long night at the office for the Wallabies.
1: Yep.
0: I just get that feeling.
1: Yep. As far as looking at the makeup of the team, Morby on the bench. If he's to come on, do you see that a straight swap?

0: They need genuine ball players in that spot. I feel for Ethan Blackett. I don't think he could have done anything more to prove himself, but they are huge fans of Luckai.
1: Yeah.
0: Huge fans really of his work rate and aggression and his speed. He's got fast twitch in spades, and Segner's a fetcher late in the game. Anton Segner could cause absolute havoc at the breakdown for New Zealand late in the game. If that game's tight and they bring Segner off the bench as a fetcher, him going toe-to-toe with a tiring McWright, that is a battle to savour for me.
1: That's exciting. It's exciting. And the All Blacks against the Wallabies at Eden Park was like pinnacle stuff for me as a kid. I grew up in the era where South Africa, you know, was banned. I was alive during the famed apartheid tour here, but in general, Australia have always been the mortal enemy of the All Blacks in my mind. That's how I grew up. So these games are huge, and Eden Park factor. I don't put that record at the top of the tree as something that I factor in every time the game's played there. Just love the stadium and love having all my All Black memories there. But it's a big game, and Australia are just, I don't know if they're getting the respect here that they deserve. The real rugby people see, they acknowledge it. The real ones know. But I think in general people go, it's the Wallabies. I don't know. It feels like this Wallabies side's turned a little bit of a corner as far as the threat goes. I don't think that they'll win the Bledisloe back, but by the same token, I would not be surprised. Oh, it wouldn't blow my mind for this Australian side to beat the All Blacks.
0: I think there's always, you start of the week, the All Blacks will win, the Eden Park factor, everything about it. Look, the Wallabies haven't won at Eden Park, we know, since 1986, 40 years this year. We understand that it's a tough thing to win back the Bledisloe, given you've got to win both test matches these days, the way the series works. But as the week progresses, and this happens with rugby games all the time, then it starts changing the narrative, starts to bring in the fear factor, the anxiety factor, because you want the contest and you want to get people excited about it. This will be an Australian side. You know, Dave Rennie, and I know the papers have covered this today, but let's not forget, he's in a unique position here. He started the careers of many of these Wallabies.
1: Yeah.
0: He was the first one to pick them. You know, and since that time, 6 years later, as he said, you know, some of them now got 50, 60, 70 test matches. He'll know all about how they play in the game. Don't get me wrong, like all coaches analyse, and they have that data at their fingertips. But he's in a very unique position here where, you know, what he's trying to do with the All Blacks was what he was trying to do with the Wallabies, because that's the game plan he likes to implement.
1: Yeah, and they'll know how what they're about to face from the All Blacks.
0: Correct.
1: By the same token, they'll see the little small fingerprints on plays, go, well, I know that at this breakdown, this is how he's going to ask them to hit it.
0: Correct.
1: So here's how we counter it. Like that fine, you know, the minutiae of it all is going to make for an intriguing test match.
0: It is. Buddy's last test starts, last test he played from the start was in 2025. That's from John. Yeah, it was. Alphabet offerings. South Canterbury, 13+, 195. South Canterbury, 195 for 13+. Brodie McAllister, Curtis McDonald, 2+ tries, $1.78. Or Inga Swiatek wins 2-0, $1.62, WTA 1,000 Beijing. Don't get alpha started on tennis bets, whatever you do.
1: Specific tennis bets. And so, morning, that's catnip.
0: And that's a morning to Maya too, from Deep South Mark, with an emoji wave. Bodie, he just needs to back himself. I saw him pull back on a bouncing ball on the weekend where he used to attack them and more often than not create miracle tries. That is from Horse. Yeah, I'd love to see him.

0: Mouths closed until after the game, says Auntie Tony. It's the worst to get trashed by Aussie supporters. Probably worse than the English. That's what Auntie Tony says. Yeah, you don't have to stay shtum, Auntie Tony. You can sing from the rooftops if you like. Irish John says, heard there's slow ticket sales at Eden Park. I haven't heard that, Irish. I don't know what the ticket sales are. I'm sure she'll be close to or definitely will be a full house, but I can try and find that information for you if you like throughout the morning. And, well, Sav's turned up in full Bathurst.
1: Yeah.
0: Yeah. Sav's turned up in full. This is the biggest weekend of Sav's life, the Bathurst weekend, and she is in full regalia. And I'm here for that. We are going to take a short break. 7 o'clock hour, just around the corner. Great to have your company with us this morning. Plenty to get through and keep those alphabets coming.
2: 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And Sport Nation will bring you live ball-by-ball coverage of every game. 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

0: 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Back the Black Caps for the Perth West Test, the Christmas Test in Adelaide, Melbourne's iconic Boxing Day Test, and the Pink Test Finale in Sydney. 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

0: class goals, VAR nonsense, last minute winners, and enough drama to keep the group chat firing all week. Whether you're backing a title charge, sweating on survival, or just here for the chaos, we've got you covered across the campaign. 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
1: And he's rolled it for Farid and Ramsey! An Arsenal lead down the line!
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4: Here we go. We've had Sav on the show with us this morning, and she says the weather looks pretty fine for the weekend. Hopefully we don't have weather intervention, but a fine day on the mountain. Is there a runaway favourite for you in that case, Murph?
5: Not at the moment, there's not. Weather intervention does bring a whole lot of curveballs and usually a lot of excitement. The bend 4 weeks ago, the precursor to Bathurst, the 500k race that was won by Fabian Coulthard and Chas Mostert, was chaotic for spectators. Not so great for the teams, but it did bring an amazing race. And if you remember, 12 months ago here at Bathurst, we had one of the all-time great races. Due to inclement conditions that reared its head, it was about a third of the way into the race and things changed dramatically. So it's not looking like we're going to have that kind of intervention this year. The mountain now just arrived and it is going to be another absolutely stunning day. It's about 2 degrees out there at the moment. It's 6:30 in the morning, but it's going to fine into another stunning, perfect day here at Bathurst by the looks of it. And Sunday's looking pretty good too. So, but at this stage, the form guide really hasn't taken too much alignment yet. So today will be the one with qualifying later this afternoon.
4: When you look at the favourites, and there's no one clear favourite, but the likes of Mastert and Fabian Coulthard would have to be considered. Brody Kostecki and Todd Hazelwood would also be up there. You think about Brock Feeney, Nick Percat. These names will just keep coming up throughout the weekend. Matty Payne and Will Davison, another. Is there one team in particular you're looking at closely, Murph, just to see how they're set up and what their qualifying times look like?
5: No, well, the thing is, with Red Bull Ampol Racing, Penrite Racing, who are the reigning champions, Matt Payne and Kai Allen have both been fairly sublime this year. They've both had wins, been very, very competitive. Matt's had, I think, it's 7 pole positions alongside Brad.

week before this week with parity and so far been very consistent. So, you know, as I say, qualifying this afternoon is where everybody, you know, puts their best foot forward. They're all on low tanks. They've got plenty of tyres to throw at the car, which is awesome because that just means they keep coming in, putting new tyres on, going out. Mm. And, you know, the last 4 or 5 minutes of that session should be

0: next level and just highlighted his skill set and what he does contribute to a team. So, yeah, it could be a fairy tale. It's, last year they were looking pretty good and their car was out of the race, you know, reasonably early with a mechanical issue. So he's not. No one is owed anything at this place. You are not owed. You don't deserve. It is. It's about just you know, being where you need to be with a fast car, not making mistakes. All the things you need, all the puzzle pieces got to come together to have success here.
1: Murph, before we let you go, and again, thanks for being up so early for us here in New Zealand, mate. What's a weekend at Bathurst like for you? I mean, just how busy does it get? How in demand are you? How many fans do you have to shake hands with and give a cuddle? Is it just like one of those days in fairyland for Greg Murphy?
0: Oh, I wouldn't say fairyland, but it's part of the game, and I wouldn't have it any other way. It's very humbling to still come here and you know, have the history, and then also you know have the fans you know, recognise what you've done and still appreciate it, and that's amazing, and you can never take that for granted. This year is a little bit different. I am helping out with TV, which I haven't done for quite a while, with Mark Winterbottom and James Courtney and Craig Lowndes going and playing racing car driver again. There's a bit of a hole in the broadcast team, so I've been seconded back in to have some

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15: It is 7:15 here on Sport. 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The Golden Week sale has up to 40% off Nutrilife. We are talking Farah Palmer Cup, the championship final tomorrow, 12 p.m. in Wellington at Henry Stadium. And joining us on the line out of the Northland Cody, it's Renee Nonna. Very good morning to you, Renee. How are you getting on?
16: I'm good. How are you?
15: Really cool, thanks, bud. Really appreciate you joining us. Congratulations on the season so far. How excited are you and the rest of the way here now on this game, about this game tomorrow?
16: Oh, we're pumped. We had a good training last night, and we've just got one more job to do, so we can't wait to get down there and also hopefully a little bit of redemption.
15: It is, yours is an interesting story, Renee. You've come to Northland to join the Hikurangi Club, a famous club out of Queensland. What has that been like for you?
16: It's been an unreal experience, to be honest. It's definitely a lot different from playing club footy back home in Brisbane, but I've enjoyed it. Just the cultural side, and then also all those after meals, that's been the best bit, I think. I think that's why I'm going to come back next year.
15: How did it come about? How did this chance to come to the Cody and come to Northland come about for you?
16: Well, I actually had Corey Abraham reach out to me. He was just doing a little bit of recruiting, and I knew that I did want to try something different. So I was like, why not, you know, move over and give it a crack, be a part of something that they haven't had a women's team for 20 plus years. And then, you know, thankful for that, because then it opened up to be able to be in Northland Cody. And to be honest, I actually had no idea about SCC before coming over here. So this has been a whole new experience that I've really enjoyed.

0: It sounds so similar to Lockie Hooper's recruitment up north as well. And when they bring you in, they turn you into whānau real quick, don't they, Renee?
1: Yeah, they do. And I've gone back home maybe 3 times this year to visit my family, but I always get the reminder, no, you've got to come back, you've got to come back, you've got family over here too. So that's been a really nice drive as well.
2: Renee, we were doing our finals preview and Tash Ganley, who's been managing the team due to the fact she can't referee this year through injury, and she was talking about the fact that a lot of work is done on the whakapapa back to the north, on the cultural elements involved. I've seen the haka performed by the Cody this year, the performance of that haka for Tyler Nankerville on the occasion of her 50th cap. How's it been experiencing and learning about that from your point of view too?
1: That's probably been the most, honestly, that makes me more nervous than the actual game. I think because I know how important, how much it means to not only the girls, but to everyone in the North. Mm. And they do it with so much pride, and they wear the jersey with so much pride and honour, but it's also so much more than a jersey. So to be able to be a part of that, and for the girls to be so open and, I guess, patient, especially because I've never had to do or learn anything like this, I get goosebumps every time, and I tell them, I'm so honoured that you guys allowed us to sit us down, tell us what everything means, and then go out there on the field and then be able to perform that.
0: It's been an amazing season so far, Renee, for Northland, both in the men's and women. The buzz for rugby in Te Tau Takaurau is full noise right now. We've been lucky enough, Scotty's been up and down to experience himself and share it with us on air. What would do you think a title here for the Kauri mean to not just you and the team, but to the region as well?
1: Oh, well, you know, I think this region is, they're so proud of people who support it and represent it. And if we bring a title back home, I couldn't imagine the amount of support that we'd have, not only online, but even just coming back up home and seeing all the people. You know, they're so proud of their region, and it's unreal to see. And I'm actually really glad to be a part of the North. I got a lot of questions as to why I picked the North. And now I'm

0: Tell us about the team itself, Renee. Who have you leaned on most in terms of learning about Northern Rugby, but also on game day and in-game itself? You're playing fullback. You've got some amazing talent around you in the backfield. But who do you look to most for guidance or support on field?
1: I think a lot. Like, obviously, a lot of the girls, you know, there's a lot of girls that come from that have a lot of experience and knowledge of the game. I'm probably definitely leaning a lot on Claudia Meltzer, and then Holly. I knew Claudia back when we were playing over in Queensland. She was in New South, and then obviously Holly. She asks a lot of questions, and I feel like sometimes people were scared to ask questions, but to hear her, even though it's maybe this like slightest question or maybe sometimes the most obvious, but that's also, I know that a lot of girls are also thinking that. So just being able to go to them, and they're very open, very honest, but very welcoming. And they say it in a sense that it's nice to hear. They, you know, they're helping out. They're not criticising you when they're doing it.
0: Renee, you lead the team in metres gained this season, just a tick under 500 for the year, and also in defenders beaten, 26 defenders beaten this season. The running game for you, it's such an important weapon. Are you expecting to use that to its full potential this weekend as well?
1: Yeah, hopefully get a few more, add to those numbers. But I'm just playing off the team. I'm a very eyes up player, so you know, I'm waiting for the team. I wait for our forwards. You know, we've got a mean forward pack who get us through the gain line, and then obviously us backs just get to finish and make us look good. You know.
2: Speaking to Ray Nonna out of the Cody now. You mentioned

0: game, and is there any new delicacies that you've tried that you didn't know about before?
1: I can't. Honestly, the first two things that I'm always looking for these after matches are fry bread and raw fish. I just, it's got me on a chokehold. I can't. It's too good.
2: I love that. Wellington came up and

0: Not so much. You'll just hear that a lot has been said about it's just redemption. Mm. And our captain Hicks last night made a really good point that Wellington versus the worst Cody this season. So, you know, that they shouldn't expect to be versing that same team come tomorrow at 12. So I think we've just really been trying to focus on us and what we can do better and fixing all our small things and trying not to worry about what comes after that and just be in the moment and be around our team and support each other and just be a good vibe.
1: What's been the message from Jenna and Mr. Meltzer himself, who's also helping out this year?
0: Just being patient and just being ready to pull the trigger. And I think really important, they've said that, you know, you're not going to win the game in the first half. It's always those last 10 minutes. And I think we know it's going to be an 80-minute game. So, all the guys are pretty excited. They're ready to go.
1: Stay in it. We wish you all the best, Renee. Renee Nonna out of the Northland Cody. They take on the Wellington Pride. That is tomorrow at 12 p.m. in the championship final of the Farah Palmer Cup. Safe travels, bud, and good luck for the match, eh?
0: Thank you.
1: Awesome. Cheers a lot. It is coming up 7:25 here on Sport Nation. Still plenty more to come. We're going to talk some Heartland as well this hour. But after the break, it's going to be Maya Wilson with your sports news headlines and also a little bit of weather. Keep your training on track. 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

0: has done the maths and they've worked out there are over 60 ways Kiwis enjoy a pie, like the smoko pie, the late night pie, the car pie, that one's good, and of course the second breakfast pie. 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
11: There has been enormous developments. If you are just joining us in New Zealand's cricket, the NZC board has set out why it chose NZ20. It's today explained in more detail how and why it chose NZ20 as the preferred option for domestic T20 cricket. Chair Diana Pukitapu-Linden said the board should have done better at explaining the decision when it was originally made in March. She says that they're confident they have made the right call pursuing NZ20, but they acknowledge that they should have provided more information about the process to get there and the rationale for where they finally landed. We are 2 weeks away from the start of an epic summer of cricket, but there is still a lot of off-field unease reports into the state of the domestic game. NZ20, unhappy icons of the sport. And as Sport Nation has learned, stakeholders hugely unhappy with the way the game is being run. NZC board chair Diana Pukitapu-Linden said the board should have done better at explaining the decision. She doesn't do many interviews, but she joins us now. Diana Atamariat.
12: Atamaria, good morning.
11: The statement covers it well and people can read it themselves, but I'm keen to hear from you. Why did the board choose NZ20 and why have you waited so long to make this public? Could you have handled it better?
12: Well, absolutely. I firstly want to acknowledge we could have had

0: handled this better, and we should have handled this better in terms of explaining how we arrived at the decision to support NZ20 as our preferred option, and give some context to how we came to that decision. So I just want to give you some context to that. We, you know, the Deloitte report has been mentioned many times, but I just want to explain further the process that was taken to arrive at our decision.
1: Sure.
0: Deloitte report was one of

We also commissioned a report on high-performance cricket, again from In Your Corner. We commissioned a report on fan insights from Honoco, which is an international advisor. Hmm. And not only that, we actually held workshops with Deloitte, with In Your Corner. We received presentations from Cricket Australia around the BBL, and we received presentations from New Zealand 20. So there was a

0: pointing out as well, those reports were merely guides. They weren't acting as the final decision makers with all of this. Given those were the findings that you mentioned, what else was considered that has meant you have gone with NZ20? Was it a case of, for example, you listened to your stakeholders, your MAs, the players, and they wanted NZ20? And was there potentially also fewer hurdles with NZ20 than there would have been for the Big Bash, for example?
1: Well, I think there were

0: and district associations for a community cricket. We felt that the player pathways for NZ20, having six teams across the country, we felt that was a very good way for our players to get involved. We had the support of players. They've already been out in the media. Our major associations were backing that. The CPA also backed that. So there were a lot of things that were taken into account. But we felt that, you know, our job, New Zealand cricket is here constitutionally for community cricket in New Zealand, and we felt that the NZ20 option gave community, gave fans, it gave players the best exposure and the best way that we could strengthen cricket in New Zealand.
1: Regular listeners of the station know my love and my passion for grassroots cricket, so I'm delighted to hear that and to have read that before. The schedule has been brought up, though, that there is now going to be this isolated window with NZ20, and it means that fans will lose out on the opportunity of seeing international stars playing for our national sides. What comfort can you give them around that?
0: There's a lot of work to be done around scheduling, and you know, we've got experts in our office who've been around cricket for a long time who will be able to help work through those processes. It's not something I can answer today exactly how that will work through, but look, we're conscious that everyone wants to see Black Caps and White Ferns taking on the world. We're also conscious that we want to run this league that will strengthen cricket at all levels through our game in this country. And I guess, you know, we've got India coming next week or 2 weeks from now. We've got, you know, Black Caps playing the Boxing Day Test. We've got a huge summer of cricket, and I guess we're really looking forward to all of that.
1: Several leading stakeholders that I've spoken to have expressed grave concern over the way that the game is being governed in Aotearoa. Many of those fears stem from the way it was previously and continues to be led, as well as what was allowed to happen under the watch of the current board and under previous leadership. Several sources have also expressed, quote, the lack of front-facing leadership from you and from the board. I've had sources say it's unfair that Jeff Ellis is the new CEO, who's only been in the role for 3 months, is having to front everything and clean up your guys' mess. How would you describe

0: Leslie Murdoch. So, you know, we want to ensure that they are brought into this decision making. They understand where we're going with this. Chief Allett has already sat down with Sir Richard and had conversations with him. He's offered to do the same with Leslie Murdoch. So, look, I'm not saying that we've got it all right. We haven't. But we are absolutely trying to move forward in a really, really positive way.
1: A big reason as well behind those feelings, though, is this perceived unnecessary spending and the financial state of the game at the moment. In August, NZC announced, quote, a preliminary deficit of $7.3 million for the financial year ending July 2026, which was a material change from the budget forecast of 1.8. Further to those financials, the previous CEO, who was open in his misalignment with the board which you lead, was paid out $1 million when he left. I understand another senior member of staff was also paid out a substantial amount when he left. The spending of hundreds of thousands of dollars on the use of high-profile KCs and lawyers with the NIL stoush with the players last year. And then there's these reports. We are talking millions of dollars, Diana, at a time when we're in an economic crisis. The game is battling financially, and you are under an enormous pressure from stakeholders. You stand down in a month's time as chair of the board because your tenure is over. What are you going to be doing in the next month to help smooth this all over?
0: So I acknowledge what you've just said, and yes, we have announced a loss. And this year, as I said, we've got India coming, so our revenues fluctuate with depending on what our schedule looks like. So the fact India is coming is going to change that situation. It doesn't mean that we aren't already putting in things in place to look at how we spend and making sure that we get things right. But I am comfortable that we've got a good position in terms of our reserves. We've got a good forward-looking forecast, and I'm very comfortable in that. What I'll be doing is making sure that between now and when I finish, be making sure that we can, carry on the conversations around NZ20, make sure that the board is strong. We've been talking about succession plan of the board and sort of putting all the things in place, making sure that we've got, a strong board going forward and strong...

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5: 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From world-class

0: for a while now, so very familiar with things. I'd expect them to come into camp at some stage, you know. But the onus is on Jeremy Marshall King. He's also in good form. He's a mature player, and I think he's just been getting better and better over the last few seasons.
1: It kind of feels like Tamaiti then will be that 14 cover, Dwayne. I said to Rick before that he doesn't really do anything wrong in that 14 jersey, whether it's as an extra rake, whether it is in the halves. What have you seen from his game, particularly this year, that gives you that confidence he can do that job?
0: Yeah, you know, he's the type of player that doesn't make many errors, you know, and that's what you want sort of in these big games, because, you know, they talk about moments. So you get someone like Tamaiti, he's a very safe player. You know, he can kick, he can run, he can pass and all that. But, you know, I think the other thing with Tamaiti, he just gives you some flexibility around playing that supporting role for the likes of, Jerome Hughes, you know. And I think Jerome is key in this, how he plays as perhaps a seven, and those players around him play that supporting role. And, you know, with Caelan Ponga, he's the other one. So I think it's that balance with around Caelan and Jerome Hughes. You can supplement them with the type of play that supporting role that someone like Tamaiti plays.
1: Can you just explain that a bit more, what you mean by that with Caelan and with Jerome?
0: Yeah, well, you know, Caelan covers, an example that try he scored the length of the field in grand final, you know, where he moved from sort of, you know, the ruck area and tracked across the field. That's typical of Caelan's play. He covers a lot of ground, and, you know, he can cause you to thread out wide, or he can also get you right up the middle. Tedesco is like that.

0: around that flexibility. But Keanu Kinney is also another player. So both Keanu and Charns, I think, have both put themselves in a position to perhaps take that 14 spot and supplement what Cherwell Marshall King can do.
1: Now, there was a lot of conjecture, particularly around the station. In fact, I think probably it started at the station, the rumour, that Wade Egan might be eligible for the Kiwis. Now, I know you've got lots of ears and lots of places, Dwayne. Was that ever a conversation you think was serious?
0: Oh, look, no, actually, no, I don't know. I wasn't aware of that. And, you know, he's a great player, Wade Egan. Yeah, big fan of his football. But, you know, I think we're well covered in that area despite, you know, Phoenix Crossland's suspension. And, you know, which, you know, my wife says, just keep my mouth shut and keep my ears to myself.
1: wise woman. But Tonga look like they've assembled a pretty damn good squad as well.
0: You're right. I mean, you know, isn't it wonderful that, you know, both Australia and New Zealand, you know, we're talking about the players who are playing for Samoa and Tonga being, you know, first up choice selections for Australia and New Zealand. So, you know, I think it's just wonderful. We're 40 years on from when the first Pacific Rugby League Cup was held, where, you know, Samoa were Western Samoa back then. You know, so they played their game. So now we've got, you know, not only Tonga and Samoa sides, Fiji, stacked with NRL players, but also, you know, the

0: latest from the world of sport, it's Afternoons with Staffy, Tuesday to Friday on Sport Nation.
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1: You're on Sport Nation Mornings with Rick and Chappie, and well, we're going with nicknames. We might as well introduce him as Ned. Nick Kelly joins us. How you doing, mate? All right?
2: Yeah, very good. Thanks, lads.
3: Mate, congratulations on the news yesterday of the Central contract. How does that all come about, the news that you do finally have a deal to your name?
2: Yeah, so I got back from the UK on Wednesday, I think it was, last week, and I was just out grabbing some takeaways for dinner, and Rob gave me a call and just filled me in that that Beast would be taking a BBL contract and that I'd be grabbing his one. So yeah, pretty nice phone call to get.
1: What was the takeout?
3: I was just about to ask that.
2: It was a little plug, yeah, St. Pierre's Sushi, yeah. So,
1: oh, okay. Nice and easy. Not too bad. You didn't have to lie to the coach and go, oh, sorry, you're just having a protein shake. that's not KFC.
2: Yeah, lucky I wasn't
1: in the background.
2: Yeah, lucky I wasn't in a drive-thru or something.
3: Yeah. But getting the contract, mate, what does it do for your security? What does it do for the confidence?
2: Yeah, it's sort of still sort of settling in. So, yeah, I guess, you know, when you get picked for your first series or then, you know, you start to play a few games, you think, oh yeah, like maybe I can perform at this level, and then you put out a few performances, and then I guess this is just confirmation of all of that, and you know, hopefully that they see me in

0: and about that time with Leicestershire that you've just had?
1: Yeah, I guess my career has probably been a little bit different. I guess my strength, I would say, is probably more of the longer format stuff as opposed to the T20 stuff. So the franchise stuff for me probably hasn't been as sort of prevalent, I guess, in terms of the offers coming in and whatnot. But, yeah, obviously the county stuff that I had,

0: In terms of what this, how this works in with your deal with ND as well, is this going to mean you might be playing some more red ball cricket, more long form? Because I noticed you did play quite a bit of that up in the UK.
1: In terms of like playing opportunity and stuff, I don't think it actually changes too much, really. It just means that now I'm on a 12-month contract, so I guess, you know, my plan for the next month is I'm starting the season with ND, which will be great, and the Ford Trophy, and then there's India A coming over for a few Red Bull games, and I love the Red Bull format. Obviously, I know that I'm getting a little bit older now, being 33, but Test cricket's still the number one goal. So, if I can play as much red ball cricket and hopefully bang out a few more hundreds, and I guess now with this contract, then you just never know.
0: Less sharp singles in red ball cricket, mate. It might be playing into your wheelhouse right here.
1: Yeah, exactly.
2: You mentioned those five-ish months with Leicestershire, Nick. How was that as an experience? Because that schedule up there can be brutal at times.
1: Yeah, it was pretty hectic. There's the saying, the old county grind. You hear a lot about it, but until you experience it, it's sort of tough to get an understanding of what it's like. The schedule's pretty ram-packed. I was lucky enough to have that West Indies tour to sort of break it up, which was quite a nice little Caribbean stint, sort of 2 or 3 weeks in the middle of it. But then when I got back, they finished with 6 4-dayers. With about two or three days in between each game. So lucky I'm a batter, but there was a few seam bowlers who were pretty stiff and sore by the end of that season.
2: And Grace Road is such a special and historic ground. It's been around for, I think it's 150 years next year. How special was it to have that iconic place as your home ground?
1: Oh, it was amazing, eh? And like everything that comes with it, like the members as well, you start speaking to a few people when you're off to lunch and, you know, they want to congratulate you and things like that. We actually had a game against Hampshire. We chased 350 on the last day. It was, you know, one of the coolest games I've been a part of. And one of the old members, he would have been 80-odd, came in his suit and his little name tag, and he just asked the director of cricket if he could come in and say a few words. And, he said he'd been watching cricket at Grace Road for 60 years, and that was one of the coolest matches he'd ever seen. And he actually got quite emotional and shed a few tears, and then he sort of went around the room and just wanted to shake the boy's hand. So just little things like that that, you know, you might not get to experience in New Zealand, and just because of the rich culture over there and history, there was some pretty cool stuff.
0: Yeah, I think you got 86 in that chase, didn't you?
1: It was a cool day, and obviously the club, I don't know if you guys have been following it, but there's been a bit of stuff over there around a point deduction thing. So it was sort of a rough week leading into it, and then the players sort of just put their head down and put out a really good performance for, you know, the club and the members, which was awesome.
2: They're kind of not talked about as much as, well, particularly in New Zealand. Obviously we got that connection with Notts, with what Flem did and Sir Richard before that, and a few boys have played for Durham, for Hampshire. Kane obviously has that affiliation with Middlesex. Tell us a bit more about playing for Leicestershire, what it's like up there.
1: It's cool. You know, like they got promoted last year, so they went into Div 1. Financially, they're probably one of the smaller counties, just with it not being a test ground. They're kind of the underdogs. They know that. They got a lot of guys who, a lot of scrappy players who, you know their game quite well, but, you know, might not have played a heap of international cricket or any at all. So, it was just a great bunch of guys. There's a few Aussies there, Ian Holland, Stephen Eskenazi. So, you know, it was just an awesome experience, and, one I'd like to give another crack.
2: And Jazzy was there as well, right? How did that help with that familiarity and, in a way, a bit of a, I'm not sure if AJ Patel's ever been called a home comfort, but

0: strictly takeout. A lot of Turkish, actually. There was a really good Turkish joint down the road, so we were getting, you know, like a chicken sheesh sort of kebab vibe. It was quite good.
1: Yeah, nice. You mentioned that points deduction is an absolute mess, and I won't get you to try and explain it, and I won't try and explain it either because, yeah, as I say, it's complicated. But when you're part of the kind of stuff that's out of your control, how is that being a player, having that uncertainty and kind of not knowing really what's happening?
0: Yeah, there was a few things like that over there that were obviously very different to over here. Like,

0: I think in terms of skill level, like I said, if you dropped any of our six teams into Div 1, I think we'd compete nicely.
1: And we obviously hear a lot about the Lord's lunches. Where was the best food, Nick?
0: Every ground was awesome, eh? Like, Grace Road was up there. Another cool thing about county cricket is that every morning they put on like a cooked breakfast for you as well. So you'd turn up at 8 a.m. or whatever it was, and you know each ground has a proper kitchen and chef and set up. So you'd turn up and there'd be bacon and eggs and nice coffee, and if you're lucky you might get a bit of French toast. So just little things like that. It's just quite cool to experience.
2: Join us for live commentary of the Kiwis against the Kangaroos at the Rugby League World Cup. Kick off 10:05 p.m. Thursday, right here on Sport Nation.
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5: 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All the laughs, racing and chaos you've come to expect. Out the gate, racing like you've never heard.

0: speed to discuss things, and sort of thought I'd have a bit of a crack. It doesn't come up too often. I know Ronks has done an outstanding job there over the last, I'm not sure, 5 or 6 years. So, I decided to chuck my name in the hat, and pretty excited to be able to get the opportunity to get back in the group.
1: What was the process in getting this job, BJ?
0: Flicked through the CV and whatnot, and have an interview. The classic job process, I suppose, and a good little challenge for me to go through all that and obviously try and press my case. But fortunate enough to get the job.
1: When you retired 5 years ago, what was the plan? I remember sitting on a Zoom with you straight after the World Test Championship final, and you were holding the mace, and you may have had a couple of jars because you were in lockdown, and you weren't totally sure what the plan was. What was the plan in the end?
0: Oh, to be fair, there hasn't really been one. I did take a little bit of time off after playing and spend some time at home, and slowly got back into some cricket stuff and some coaching with the ND there, and then managed to pick up an opportunity with Wellington, which was awesome to go into a new environment and challenge myself there, and fortunate enough to pick up the ND job from there. And it's kind of just, it's happened all pretty quickly, to be fair, but I've thoroughly enjoyed it.
2: BJ, as Chappy mentioned, you know, you called time after that World Test Championship. It kind of felt at the time, from a fan point of view, from someone who loved watching your batting, that maybe you still had a bit more in the tank as a player. Was there any point that you thought, oh, maybe I called it too early?
0: No, to be fair, I think it was a nice way to go out as a team there. To win that trophy was pretty cool, and I had no regrets in terms of stopping playing. I do miss the competitive side, I suppose, of that challenge, but this opportunity of the coaching has been it's been a huge learning journey for me to tuck my teeth into and try and learn some new things and then see what's on the other side, and it's certainly different, I can tell you that.
1: As you mentioned, you spent that time with Wellington, you're now with ND. What's been the biggest eye-opener or a surprise or lessons throughout that time as a coach that maybe you hadn't realised when you were playing?
0: Yeah, you certainly look at the bigger picture a lot more. Look a bit further ahead than potentially as a player. Often, I guess I'm talking for myself here, but you can get into a little bubble yourself and you're trying to prepare yourself for a game of cricket. Mm-hmm. Along the way, you're trying to bloody good teammate as well, but it's certainly a lot different keeping your eyes over, you know, 20-25 players in my circumstances with ND. The communication part has been a huge learning, just make sure that I'm talking to the players, building those relationships, and that's something that I've certainly had to grow quite quickly over the last 4 or 5 years.
1: On that, I remember speaking to Macca when he was with you guys as batting coach and asking him what

0: this season. We spoke with Nick Kelly the other day, and he was just fizzing at being able to, you know, bat with that middle order, for example. How hard is it going to be, and what does the season now look like for ND?
1: Yeah, it certainly wasn't an easy decision. I thoroughly love my job here and the people that have come with it. We've got a great crew. I'm really confident that the senior players and the management that we have, it's not going to be too disruptive. So I feel like the transition for them will be pretty smooth. I'll complete the Ford Trophy first half of the season. So I've still got 5 or 6 weeks left, just carrying on as per, and I'll join the Black Caps around the 16th of November and just get a little bit of insight from Ronks while he's with the team for the last little bit.
2: Just going back to the group of players you're going to work with, you know, you could be working with, across the different formats, maybe 20, 25 different players. So how do you identify whatever each player needs? I mean, you know, you can go through it and go, I guess, you know, go throwing a throwback, you go to someone like a Chris Martin, or you just have to show him which end is to hold, versus someone like a Tom Latham. I mean, how do you identify what each player needs?
1: That'll be just through building relationship and figuring out what their strengths are and how they like to operate, and how they like to prepare. So there'll be a bit of feeling out. I know some of the guys reasonably well. It's been a few years now, but there's also some fresh faces that I just need to get to know and how they tick and work out the different, personalities, how they prepare and what works for them best. So it'll be a bit of fine-tuning as we go.
2: Is there somebody, you talk about fresh faces, is there somebody that you've seen, you maybe you've coached against in the domestic game that you're sort of most excited

0: Visit horseandhound.com.au.
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0: Of him and Fisher Harris's leadership. I mean, I think they'll take some beating, the Kiwis. I hope they do well because we need a strong World Cup.
1: Well, what is the, I guess, the standing of the World Cup at the moment? You just said then we need a strong one. Is that because perhaps International Rugby League doesn't? I feel like it's better than it was in the last years in the terms that, you know, it's not just Australia, New Zealand and England anymore. As we say, Tonga, Samoa have a good team as well, even Fiji to an extent. But why do you say it needs to be a strong World Cup this time around?
0: Well, I say that, boys, just purely in terms of credibility. I mean, I know we've always struggled with the globalisation of rugby league, even though we've got a lot of countries that actually play it more than a lot of people think. But there's always been a lot of prestige around the Rugby World Cup, although I would argue not many more countries in the Rugby World Cup are capable of winning it than the Rugby League World Cup. They haven't, apart from maybe four or five teams in rugby, there's not too many genuine threats, although rugby league's always been in the shadow of rugby. But I just think, guys, for the strength of rugby league, I mean, it's growing globally. We're seeing the NRL expand to Papua New Guinea in 28. They're looking to purchase a stake in the Super League. They recognise the Northern Hemisphere has to be strong. And I just think we've seen, I think in recent years, it was a little bit sad to see the demise of the Great Britain teams. I mean, some of those Kangaroo Tour games in the 80s and 90s were spectacular. And I just love the rise of Tonga as a Pacific force. I think Samoa's improved. Of course, they played in the 2022 World Cup final. So it's just nice to see a variety of options. And I know the Kiwis had a few dark years under David Kidwell, but they're on the rise again. And they won the PAC champs, of course, under Michael Maguire. So it's just nice to think that we may not see Australia

0: sense.
1: Yeah, look, it certainly does hurt. There's no doubt about that. I mean, that's always been the challenge for the NRL and International League generally, is to find a viable spot in the calendar for International Rugby League to thrive. Now, I don't really know what the perfect time is, because I know there's been time talk about slots mid-season, although I don't think that's probably the right time, because we have to accommodate State of Origin. There's always been talk around moving Origin, but I think it's best where it is. So I still believe, guys, the answer is reducing the number of NRL rounds. I think there's too many rounds. 27's too much for me. I'd go back to 22 or 24. And by doing that, you don't lose too many home games, because clubs are conscious of gates. So fiscally, there's an issue there. But I think if you reduce the comp by a month, that gives you a one-month window to showcase International Rugby League at the end of the season and not be too onerous on players who are playing upwards of 27, 28, 30 games a year and are risking post-season surgery, as is the case with Haas. So, look, guys, we've seen, for example, Isaiah Katoa. He had an ankle injury after the prelim final, but he's come through that and he wants to play in the World Cup. So I think you find now there are a lot of players who are delaying surgery, as Isaiah Yeo is for Australia. It's remarkable. He's due on for surgery on his pec, but he's delaying it to put on that green and gold jumper. So that goes to show just how important it is to a lot of players.
2: What's your sense from the appetite from the fans? Like, it's been, geez, it's been a big 8 weeks, right? Leading up to what we saw on the weekend. You got to turn the page and almost go again. Like, the

0: on their boys rested up at this time of year because, geez, I think the Warriors preseason starts in November, what, 4 or 5 weeks' time, for the, some of the lesser players without question. Like, is there any issues between club and country?
1: Well, there has been in the past, but from what I'm hearing, guys, not too much. I think clubs are pretty understanding these days of the passion a lot of their players have for the international game, particularly the Polynesian players. But for example, I know the Broncos start their pre-season on November the 2nd, which is 2 weeks before the World Cup final. Mm. So they'll have Reece Walsh, for example, and Pat Carrigan in the Australian squad, and they may not be available for the Broncos until sort of December, January. And that was part of their issue last year. They had a pretty disrupted preseason, the Broncos, and they paid the price, as we saw this year with their free fall. But then, for example, guys, I know I spoke to Wayne Bennett, the South Sydney coach, last week, and I asked him, are you going to let Latrell Mitchell play in the World Cup? And he said, absolutely. He goes, I know he's had a bit of a back issue, but if he wants to play for Australia, I'm not going to force him to stand down. And he said the same about Payne Haas. He said, look, if Payne wants to play with his busted finger, he can play. I'm not going to stop him, but Payne's opted for surgery. So, look, I think most coaches, if they've got the good of the game at heart, that they'll be supportive of the World Cup.
2: Right, we were throwing these questions yesterday around the NRL season, so I'm going to throw them to you as well, if that's all right, mate. The first one is,
1: fire away.
2: Out of the NRL season, what was the biggest surprise for you? Who or what?
1: The biggest surprise, I don't think it's any surprise, is it? The Newcastle Knights, for me. I mean, what they did to go

0: Bold prediction for 2027, and just to give you an idea of how bold we were going, Millsy yesterday picked the grand final, the Warriors to take on the Dolphins.
1: I'm filthy. He's just stolen my headline. I've got to go one better. All right, I was going to say Dolphins Warriors boys for the grand final.
2: Well,
1: I'm going one better. Yeah, I swear to you, I will. I'm going to change my tack now. I'm going to say the NRL will give the 20th license to a second New Zealand team. That's my bold prediction for 27. They'll announce the 20th team, and it will be going to New Zealand.
0: Well, I just need to tell you, the smile on Millsy's face right now after he heard that you were going to predict exactly the same thing as him, that is terrific. Brilliant.
3: Well, it's just a joy to speak to smart people who actually know their league and actually understand their league. You know,
0: well, that's exactly it. Peter is all over it. Mate, thank you so much, as always, for giving up your time, Peter. Great to be able to catch up with you. Enjoy the World Cup, not the Grand Final, the World Cup. Go well.
1: Nah, thanks, boys. I think I've got a Kiwi passport somewhere in my drawer.
0: Have
1: some Kiwi blood somewhere. Yeah. But I always love chatting, boys, anytime.
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1: Summer's here, and so is the cricket. 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
2: Well, that's right. Let's do it then.
3: I actually did it on Sunday night.
4: Sunday night you did it?
3: Yep.
4: Oh, yeah, with a couple of your covers.
3: Yep.
4: Righty-o.
3: Talking horse and footy.
4: The Magnificent Seven is, of course, the game we play where Finn and I, or Guy and Millsy, but this week it's Finn and I, have to name the top seven people or things or whatever on this list. Millsy, what is today's Magnificent Seven?
3: Okay, very easy. So this will be a quick segment, but the most premierships in Australian Rugby League. And it includes the New South Wales Rugby League, the Australian Rugby League, the Super League, and the National Rugby League eras from 1908 to 2026.
4: A club or player?
3: Club. Most titles.
4: Oh, okay.
3: Club.
4: Well, Lock and South Sydney.
3: Are you sure?
4: Yeah.
3: Finn, are you okay with that?
5: Yep.
3: Okay, they're top of the pops, 21.
4: Lock and Eastern Suburbs / the Sydney Roosters.
3: 2.
4: Lock and St. George Illawarra.
3: 3.
4: Lock and the Brisbane Broncos. Sorry, did you not say the Queens, like...
3: Yeah?
4: Yes, Lock and...
3: Is Finn playing?
5: I'm just letting him do his thing.
3: 4.
5: Is that all right, Millsy?
4: At Brisbane, 4, Millsy.

0: my brain here.
1: How many does West Tigers have?
0: Oh, Balmain?
1: Yeah.
0: West Tigers as the joint venture have one.
1: Yes, but does that count as Balmain as well?
2: You need to think about that one.
3: Just pull that text machine down if you don't mind, actually.
1: Oh, yes. All right. Yeah, sorry about that. Sorry about that.
3: And see that reflection.
0: I don't really know me Balmain history, but they are a great club. I do know that.
1: So they have. Do they have
2: Gary
1: more
2: Jack?
1: Than? They'll have more than. How many did you say the Broncos had? Seven. So they had seven, Millsy? The Broncos?
2: Yeah.
1: Do they have more than seven?
0: So would Balmain, like, if I said the West Tigers, does that count Western Suburbs as well?
2: This is separated here.
1: Okay.
0: Well, okay.
2: So you got Balmain Tigers and you have Western Suburbs.
0: So if I say the West Tigers, that doesn't encapsulate everything.
2: Well, I can make adjustments for that to happen because I think I'd do that.
0: Yeah, okay. Well, let's lock in West / Balmain / Western Suburbs.
2: No, they're not in.
0: Bullshit.
2: No, you're in. So you got Balmain Tigers.
3: That was 11. The one I thought.
0: 11.
2: And then you got West, great club. West, the black and the white and white V. Oh, they're on four. So let's just combine them, mate.
0: Yeah, okay, sweet.
1: Okay. So that's five?
0: Five. Two more.
1: So we need four and six, Millsy. Is that what we're missing?
3: No, five and six.
0: Five and six. Right.
3: Should we give you a bit of time to think?
0: No.
3: Take a break.
0: Just relax, mate. Broncos have seven. And they're at seventh. I think Penrith would have to have a couple more.
2: Did you know Wayne Bennett coached Canberra in the first year?
1: I did.
2: 87? Amazing, eh? Such a long career.
0: Canberra won a few titles. Laurie, so
2: 13
0: Mal.
2: Plus 26.
0: How about?
2: It's a long career coaching code.
0: Okay, now, yeah. What we will do, we'll take a quick break and have a good think about it. One life left. Yeah, I think we can get this, Fimbles. We'll be right back here on the Magnificent Seven.
3: Yeah, we're in the middle of a Magnificent Seven, which is the most premierships in terms of clubs across all the iterations of the NRL. And they've got five of the seven so far.
0: Yes, we've got South Sydney, Cardinal and Myrtle. We've got the Eastern Suburbs. We have got St George Illawarra. We've got Balmain and we've got Brisbane. We need clubs number five and six. Brisbane, who are seventh, have, what did you say, Millsy? Seven premierships.
2: Correct.
0: So teams with seven or more. During the break, Fimbles and I were discussing. I think it's either, I'm leaning Canberra or Manly, but Canberra on that massive drought.
2: So Green Machine. Ricky Stewart, Laurie Daly. Oh.
0: Fatty Vorden won a couple of comps with Manly.
2: 87, I'm pretty sure he won in 87, I could have that wrong.
0: Let's lock in Manly.
2: Manly.
0: Warringah.
2: There you go, yep. Number six.
0: How many?
2: Eight.
3: Number five. Mm.
0: Oh, yeah. Oh, okay. Number five.
1: Oh, so number five also has eight.
0: Is that what you're saying, Guy?
1: I think he is.
0: I mean, it doesn't help us out either.
3: It doesn't help you out either. Yeah.
0: Right. But it does, though, because I know Penrith have six. Could they scrounge out two more pre-19 sort of...
2: When were you born?
0: I don't know, but the old man,
3: I don't know.
0: I think he went to the first premiership. Is it North Sydney Bears?
2: Oh, the Bears. God, I love the Bears. Jason Taylor.
0: We do have one more life left to use.
2: Floromo, Sears.
1: Yeah.
2: Mario Fennett.
1: Two.
3: Yeah. Oh, yeah. I'm thinking close. Apologies.
1: That's Guess Who, Little Master.
2: Bears Alive. Yeah, you've got one more.
4: I get confused, Finn.
1: There's a lot going on.
0: Let's lock in.
1: Do you want to go North Sydney?
0: Yeah, let's lock
3: the
0: in.
3: Bears. Are you going to confer with your mate? Like, are you guys going to actually chat?
0: Well, he literally told me in the break he's got...
3: Battles in the SCG.
1: I'm as good as a man down. The only thing I got here was the Tigers.
3: He did well to do that.
1: Yeah. Just pulled it out.
0: I really want to get this, Fimbles.
1: No, you do.
0: We can do this. The options are Canterbury Bankstown.
1: North Sydney and Canberra,
0: I think.
1: Mm.
0: Haven't forgotten anyone else, have we?
2: My Bears.
1: Don't think so.
0: Cronulla. Up, Cronulla.

0: Let's lock in. No. Let's lock in Canterbury Bankstown.
1: That came from nowhere, didn't it?
0: No. Offset. Oh, so obviously. Jeez, that's class from me. That's all class.
2: No, that genuinely, you have not mentioned them at all.
0: Yeah, I did. I mentioned them a couple of times pre-ad break, all right?
2: I don't think you did.
0: Oh, I did.
3: Are they on the list?
1: Canterbury Bankstown. Yep, they are on the list. They tied eight apiece with the Manly Sea Eagles.
0: That's all class from the old
3: Yeah, well done, Lash.
0: No,
1: Finballs and you are very good.
0: Who's, this guy, what's his name, Millsy? He popped into my head. The halfback.
1: Terry Lamb.
0: Terry Lamb.
1: Oh, yeah. Terry Lamb.
0: Terry Lamb.
1: Don't worry about Terry Lamb.
0: That's why I went Canterbury Bankstown late doors.
1: Yeah, then you have the Penny Panthers on six. You're right there, yeah. Lash. Storm, bunch of mugs on four, then the

0: Yeah, they were good in the 90s. Geez, they had a wonderful team. Like, they actually really had a wonderful team. Mel Meninga.
1: Geez, state with that Canterbury Bankstown, eh? That's...
0: Nah, you were very good.
1: I was pretty much locked in, ready to go North Sydney due to your affiliation with them, but I was like, nah.
2: You sent to lock in Penrith about four times as well.
1: Yeah, but then I remember my old man's diehard Penrith, and he was at their first premiership.
0: Yeah, Royce Simmons, 91.
1: Yeah.
0: Talked about it yesterday at lunch.
1: We did. That's what, yeah, exactly. We had that very conversation yesterday.
3: So how many did North Sydney have?
0: They're not on the list. But yeah, the Magpies were on four. You remember that's a great, I used to love their jersey, the
1: I've
0: black and the white. Have you?
1: Yeah.
0: Oh, good on you. Zero and four and Balmain 11, so we combined them for 15.
1: Yeah.
0: Just because we're soft.
2: So the Bunnies 21, the Roosters 16, the Dragons 15, Balmain 11, Manly and Canterbury 8, the Broncos 7. And that is the Magnificent 7. The most titles across the iterations in terms of the NRL. For clubs, well done, team.
1: That's good for you, Millsy.
3: Yeah, well done, Lashes.
0: Was it the Dragons who won 11 straight?
1: I'm pretty sure it was.
0: I can't remember. They won a whole decade.
1: Yeah, I think it was St. George.
0: Well, they've been poor outside that.
1: Oh.
0: They only won four titles outside that.
1: Yeah, well, when was their last one? 2010.
0: Yeah, 2010.
1: Ben Hornby and Gaznia.
0: Where's Gaznia gone?
1: I think it was Gaznia.
0: Where's he gone? Because he gone to media there for a wee bit.
1: Yeah,
2: he did get into media for a bit.
0: Did he go to French rugby?
1: Yeah, he did play for Stade Français, I think.
0: Yeah, no, you guys are class. You're a class act, both of you. Seriously. Sport
4: Nation Breakfast. Beauden Barrett hasn't really trained at first five, whereas Damien McKenzie has, which to me says everything. Beauden Barrett's not considered a 10 in the All Blacks. Dave Rennie said verbatim, Damien McKenzie's trained a lot there as a 10, and Beauden Barrett's trained predominantly

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15: The Pyramid.
16: 21 away from 5. It's been a while since I've done one of these. Out the gate moving to Wednesdays means I don't generally get to attack a pyramid. Lashes has pulled one up for us, Millsy.
17: Very gettable, boys.
18: Yes, it'll be easy.
17: Yep. Nah, genuinely, it actually is. Rightio, the pyramid's the game we play where there's 10 building blocks to the pyramid. No lives, no clues. Each pyramid has a theme. Today's theme is games played. It'll make sense when we go along. So I'm going to give you like a number or, pretty much a number. And you'll need to say a player in that sport or for that team, whatever, that's played over that amount of games. Makes sense?
16: Over that amount of games. Okay.
17: You'll get it, mate. Just relax. So block number one is All Black Centurions.
16: Sam Whitelock.
17: Did he play over 100?
16: Yes, Sammy did.
17: You want to lock that in?
16: Go on.
17: How many do you reckon? We don't have time to name all of them. But yeah, Sam Whitelock. So you get the point there, boys?
16: Yep, I think so.
17: Rightio. 250 plus games for the Warriors.
18: Stacey
17: Jones. Jeez, that's not who I would have gone.
18: Why not? Or Simon Mannering.
16: Ooh. Yeah, Simon Mannering. We'll go Simon Mannering. That's probably a bit smarter.
17: Like Stacey, however, did play what?
16: Yeah, must have, surely.
19: It was close.
17: Oh, geez.
19: 238 and then 220. Yeah, Auckland Warriors 238, New Zealand Warriors in 23.
16: Is that still over 200?
19: Yeah, it is. I'm just saying it was close.
17: Cut it fine, boys.
19: Jeez.
16: Still over.
17: Simon Mannering, 301, I think he was. Rightio. Your Auckland Blues. I need a Blues Centurion.
18: Centurion for the Blues?
16: Mm. Would Offer have played that many?
18: We got Offer. Daniel Braid had a massive career. I don't know. How many do you reckon Offer's at?
16: Oh, close to one. I don't know. One.

0: 130, something like that, maybe.
1: Oh, there you go, then.
0: I don't know. Off of Tawonga Fassi.
2: 166.
0: Yeah.
1: Jeez,
2: off of Tawonga
1: he?
2: Fassi. A lot of footy.
1: It's a lot of footy, that.
2: Rightio, block number 4. Only 3 blokes have done it. 400 internationals for the Black Caps.
1: 400 internationals for the Black Caps. Well, you think Ross, Dan, Ross, Kane. Raz, Kane.
0: Any one of them.
2: Which one are you locking in, though?

0: So 400 internationals.
1: Yeah.
2: Ross played a lot across all three formats.
0: Yeah, he got knocked out of T20 a little bit towards the end.
2: Yeah, fair.
0: Last few years.
2: Kane?
0: But...
2: Or are you thinking more of Southie?
0: I wasn't thinking Southie at all. But it could be. This is a tricky question. So let's think
1: only
0: about
1: block
0: this.
1: Number four.
0: Baz.
2: There's only three who have done it.
0: Baz would have done it. I'm thinking 170. Baz would play more than that. Baz has to be one.
2: Yeah. I think that's a safe one.
1: Yeah, well done, Millsy. You actually rolled them off, your first three. Ross, Fat Jesus, and Baz. Vittori is Fat Jesus. That's what Millsy calls him.
0: Yeah, he is Fat Jesus.
2: Who are in the 390s? Do you have those?
1: Yeah, it's like Fleming, Southie, Kanos. I can't actually remember who else. Well, high threes. Rightio. 100 for Wallaby Gold.
0: Name a player who's played 100 test matches for Wallaby Gold.
2: Yeah,
0: George Gregan.
2: George Gregan.
1: George?
0: Let's go back. Yeah, you'd think so. 93, 94.
2: What about Slipper? I mean, is he playing?
0: Oh, yeah, Slipper would have.
1: Yeah, there you go. There's an easy one.
2: Yeah, well, James Slipper.
1: Rightio, boys. Block number six of the
2: pyramid.
1: Has
2: Gregan? Do you know? Yeah, of course he has.
1: What was it? Block number six, boys. I need a male who has won between 6 to 10 majors.
0: Which sport?
1: Golf, sorry.
0: Brooks Koepka.
2: I was about to say Brooks.
0: He's won six.
2: Yeah.
1: Has Brooks won six?
0: Or has he won five?
2: He's won two Opens, two PGA Championships.
0: Well, I think Slippery Phil Mickelson would be between...
2: So six to ten.
1: Is he? 6 to 10 I'm after.
0: Phil Mickelson. He's won the PGA, that last one. He's won the Masters once or twice.
2: No, he's won it at least... He's won it three times, I think.
0: What? The Masters?
2: Yep. I think he's gone...
0: He's won the Open.
2: 04, 06, 2010 maybe. Then he's won the Open and has won the PGA. Never won the US Open, though.
0: No, never won the US. But he won the Open because he won Scotland, the Irish one, before that. He did a double.
2: 6 to 10.
0: But I'm pretty sure Brooks has won five, maybe.
2: How many's Rory won?
0: Rory?
2: Masters twice. Rory would be around that number, wouldn't he?
0: He's done the Slam.
2: Yep.
0: And Masters twice is five.
2: Yep.
0: Has he done the British twice or the PGA twice?
1: Come on, gents, what do you got for me?
0: He could be five, actually. DJ hasn't. He's only won a few. What about someone like Tom Watson?
2: I honestly couldn't tell you about Tom.
0: Because it goes into history, eh?
1: I'm actually going to need you to lock something in, please.

0: Has Brooks won 5 or 6? He might be 5.
1: I actually don't. Yeah, I feel like he'd be 5.
0: It's got to be full. I think Tom Watson has done it as well, but we'll go. We'll go.
1: Phil the Thrill.
0: Yeah, I think so.
2: Lachie and Phil Mickelson, boys.
1: Yeah, go on.
2: Okay, 3 Masters, 2 PGAs, and 1 Open makes 6.
0: There you go. Easy.
2: Brooks Koepka with 5, McIlroy with 6,
1: yeah, right.
2: Tom Watson with 8.
0: Tom Watson.
1: Amazing that

0: Easy. You got Daniel Braid, you got Terry Wright, you got Alan Whedon, you got Gary Whedon.
1: Who are you locking in, Kyle?
2: Daniel Braid was the first one I was going to say. No,
0: I think Daniel Braid's like 101.
2: All right.
0: Daniel Braid's like 101, I think.
1: According to Wikipedia, he's 100 on the dot, Daniel Braid. Dot.
0: Because where I go to do my community work, yep, I've got the Centurions up on the wall. I think he's actually the last one.
2: Very good.
1: Mm. Rightio.
2: Well done, Millsy.
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0: Done it, fellas. I'll need an English rugby player that's played over 100 test games.
1: Have we had said some names which have done it?
0: I'm not giving you any more clues.
2: How many would a Tolje have played? Maro.
1: Just with Farrelly, this would be injured a lot. Then you got to think of the Underwoods. Then you've got to be thinking Rob Andrew. He was a first five fin. Then
2: you're actually a tosser sometimes.
0: Answer, boys, please.
1: You should think Martin Johnson would have done it, eh? He's the same era. So he's last played in 03, didn't he? They won it in 03, the Poms?
3: They won it in 03, yeah.
1: But then you got guys like Golding that haven't done 100, so maybe not. Let's go, I get Leonard.
0: What are we, boys, maybe something that. In, you're throwing out all these names.
2: We'll just go with that.
1: Leonard.
0: Jason Leonard. Played 114 times. Martin Johnson played 84 test matches.
1: Yeah.
0: For England.
2: Well done, Millsy. Good.
0: Rory Underwood, who that texter just said, he only played 85.
1: Did he?
0: It was Ben Youngs, Dan Cole, Jason Leonard, Jamie George, Owen Farrell, George Ford, Courtney Laws, and Mara Itoje and Danny Keir. Right. Block number 9. 350 plus AFL games.
2: Gary Ablett. Yeah.

0: You got
1: Wiki Kid
0: 50 Will. Seconds.
1: No, I don't know. Jones.
2: Simon Porter's coming up with us after 5 o'clock, by the way. Also, chance of Sterling Mortlock.
3: Let's go. I'll get.

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6: Don't listen to me. Let's get somebody in who watched the game, of course, has worn the All Black jersey, and I'm no doubt would have woken up this morning with a smile on his face from All Blacks halfback Brad Webber. Brad, thanks so much for joining us on the Rugby Run, mate. Really appreciate your time. 50-19. Was that in your predictions? Did you think we'd hit 50 at Eden Park last night?
7: Morning, Tom. I didn't see that coming. I thought the Wallabies were really good against Springboks a week or so ago, so I was a little bit nervous, particularly around how good they were under the high ball against the South Africans. But man, and then even like at half time, I was like, oh man, the Wallabies are right in this. But geez, that second half was really, really impressive. So it's good to see.
6: What do you think sort of sparked that? Because it was a real arm wrestle, wasn't it, in that first half? 17-14, I think it was, at half time. And Australia had certainly thrown a few fairly good punches during the first 40 minutes, but they just got blown off the park. What happened, do you think, in that second half that lifted the All Blacks to that next level?
7: Yeah, I don't exactly, but like some of the physicality from the All Black forwards was really good, and then just the speed of play that we were trying to play at, like when Damien hits the ball at, you know, at flat and at pace, he's hard to stop. And Geordie Barrett, I thought, was ridiculously good. Like, he was just smashing guys everywhere. So I just think just the intensity of the first half and probably the next 10-15 minutes of the second half, I think, just caught up with the Australians a little bit, and that's why we were able to run away with it in that second half.
6: Yeah, you talked about the physicality. I got the feeling, Brad, that the All Blacks bought a real... There was an edge there, and that was without, obviously, Adi Savea, who tends to lead some of that physicality. Wallace Setiti, Peter Lakai, Tupou Vaiti, you talked about the back line. Was there perhaps an argument here for the All Blacks were so sort of matched hardened or so sort of physically hardened that they'd been used to sort of absorbing this kind of pressure, that when they just dumped it on the Wallabies, they didn't know? And that, of course, goes back to the 7 weeks in South Africa.
7: Yeah, definitely. I think I've sort of been on record a few times saying how much more beneficial the South Africa tour was for us and for the All Blacks than it was for the South

0: Yeah, not for a long time. I mean, he's just got... He's definitely the younger brother, isn't he? Like, you can just tell that he'd been probably bullied by his older brothers when he was growing up. So he's just got a bit of that chip on his shoulder, a bit of anger that comes out. And kind of reminds me of Bobby Boucher and the Waterboy, you know? He just gets a little bit angry and then he's absolutely smashing dude. So, yeah, Geordie might be my favourite player at the moment. I think he's just world-class. So, yeah, he's a big reason why we played well so well last night.
1: Just staying on the Barrett theme, we'll get through all the brothers. Let's just move on to Bowden Barrett, okay, who obviously got a start at fullback last night with McKenzie, but they seem to interchange, as we've seen the 10-15 that combination has done previously for the All Blacks. What did you make of Bowden Barrett and the influence he had from fullback, keeping in mind the pressure perhaps, or the scrutiny that had been around his selection in the team?
0: Yeah, I mean, he's so classy, Bodie. Like, I thought he was great again last night, and I was excited to see him get an actual decent run in the full All Blacks side under the Dave Rennie style of play, because I think it suits him perfectly. I mean, Damien's been playing so well at fullback under that system, and Bodie's very much a similar player to Damien with his work rate and stuff like that. Like, I just sat back and sort of watched Bodie. You know, just zoned in on him while the play was going for 5 or so minutes, and just the work rate that he was showing last night, like he

0: when the opportunities came his way?
1: No, he certainly silenced the haters last night. I fielded a lot of calls during the week on various radio shows and stuff, and people questioning whether Damien McKenzie should have been at 10, and I was just dumbfounded that people were questioning that. The spoke said nearly 100 tests. He's been one of, if not the best player in Super Rugby for the last 5 or 6 years playing in lead. And led the Chiefs team to 4 finals. You forget about some incredible performances in the 10 jersey for the All Blacks. He basically single-handedly won the test against Ireland in Dublin a couple of years ago. Like, this guy's done it all. Like, I don't know. I don't understand the question. I think it's just a lot of people's priors from how he used to play, but he's such a complete 10 now that it was absolutely no surprise to me that he carved up. And yeah, he's brilliant. I just can't understand why people hate him. Or some people dislike Damien so much. He's one of our best, so why not just get behind him? But yeah, really, really happy how he went, man. He's just, when he decides that the team's playing with some momentum and they're playing with a bit of speed and he hits that line at pace, he's just so, yeah. No one can stop him. A couple of try assists and big line breaks. That's just what he does. So I was really happy for him.
0: Yeah, certainly the matchup against the Wallabies last night and the way they like to play, sort of, I think McKenzie was absolutely brilliant. I agree with you 100%. I think he sort of proved that he's

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6: This is Sport Nation. This is the rugby run. Tom Bartlett in for Mark Watson this afternoon. We are picking over last night's Bledisloe Cup test between the All Blacks and the Wallabies. The All Blacks 50, the Wallabies 19. The Eden Park streak goes on. The Bledisloe Cup locked away for a 24th successive season. We have been analysing the All Blacks' performance. Let's switch it and take a look at it from an Australian perspective. And it's my great pleasure to welcome to the show former Wallabies lock and Stan Sport commentator Justin Harrison. Justin, thank you so much, mate, for your time this morning. Thanks for getting up. No doubt disappointed in what you saw last night. Just give us your reflections, your initial thoughts on the test match at Eden Park.
7: Well, mate, when I came through the door last night, the dog knew to avoid me because I was not happy. It's another year and another time that we're walking away with frankly beaten all across the park. You know, 50-19 scoreline, 17-14 ended at half time was quite possibly flattering on reflection. You know, the All Blacks absorbed a bit of pressure. Wallaby started with some intent, you know, kick for the line, strangely turning down some points, and then just didn't execute consistently enough. First half looked like it was going to be a competitive show, but the All Blacks showed how patient they are and how they are able to, you know, go to the air, go to the ground, go to set piece, and just continue to provide themselves with multiple scoring opportunities.
6: Was there anything in that test

0: a couple of weeks ago, just didn't get the same opportunities. I'm just wondering whether or not that was pressure that was put on him, or just the lack of the Wallabies able to get any decent front foot ball that allowed him to orchestrate in the way that he did against the Springboks.
1: It's an interesting observation that we're going to kick strategy as a major element necessary for international rugby at the moment. You know, so let's have a look at the types of kicks that were put in play. Australia seemed to kick long, look for grass, and gave a lot of time for either ball return or strategy to make sure that the ball was coming back in an uncontested situation. The All Blacks, however, looked for every opportunity to put the ball in contest, which is the truest form of rugby. You know, the ball, when in play, is always under contest. And it looked like the All Blacks just wanted to have that pressure situation on the Wallabies all of the time. The types of kicks and the timing of the kicks for the Wallabies, you know, when you're on the back foot, you're kicking to repair, you're kicking to relieve pressure, instead of when you saw in the Springboks game, Wallabies were going forward, Ryan Onningham was putting some kicks in that were possibly not unexpected, but not in the usual positions, you know, box kicks coming out of 22, looking for a halfway landing period. Sometimes there were kicks going in at 40 that were high and on 22. Those sorts of situations weren't created by the Wallabies to put the All Blacks under pressure, and the All Blacks, when they gave themselves an opportunity to compete for the ball, were winning the ball back most often in those 50-50 decisions, and that counts for a lot, and that means momentum falls your way, and if you keep having that fall your way, you end up having a second half that looked like what it looked like and a 50-point scoreline.
0: Former Wallabies lock, Stan Sport commentator Justin Harrison is with us this morning, dissecting the Bledisloe Cup. Justin, Les Kiss obviously has made a really good start to his tenure in terms of the results wise. I think I heard the word, I'm not sure whether he used it or perhaps one of your fellow Aussie pundits used last night, as a bit of a reality check for him and perhaps the team about where they're at. Where do you think the Wallabies are at?

0: and he's building a cohesive style of game around a nucleus of a team that looks familiar all of the time. You know, these are world-class players still. You know, we have a very good back row, McBride, Wilson, Balotelli, one of the highest capped starting back rows for Australia. You know, Jeremy Williams was worked hard in defensive lineouts and got around the field very well. Our front row stability is set piece. The ingredients are there to launch a platform. The issue is that we need to get off that platform and stay ahead of teams and put them under pressure for longer periods of time. You can only do that if you have consistency in selection and cohesion in your combinations.
1: This time next year, Justin, the rugby world will be on your doorstep for the World Cup. We'll be into the pool stages already. Next weekend, the All Blacks are obviously going to play the Wallabies in Sydney. Is that a chance for Australia just to remind the public, like they did in the Springbok game, that they have a team that can compete, that can be a real threat at the World Cup, from a, you know, galvanising the rugby public of Australia behind them?
0: Well, I think there's an opportunity for both sides of the fence to remind each other that there's huge support and there's also huge passion when you pull the jersey on. You know, most people want to win, of course. You go to an arena and you want to see a contest and you want to see your national side win, but you want to see parts of yourself in that national jersey and that effort and a degree of competitiveness that you think you want to, you know, for an Australian spirit. So I think the crowd and the supporting base are willing and wanting to get behind this Wallaby side. There's huge excitement building for the World Cup. There is starting to see some excitement around that. So you're right, it is a great opportunity to go there and see on the dirt what it means to be a Wallaby player, and it's a great opportunity for the Wallaby players to remind the Australian public that they are very passionate about this Australian opportunity, and that against the All Blacks there's no better occasion to show that.
1: Well, we've certainly seen what they can do already in 2026. Last night, perhaps they won't save the tape on that one, but they might move on, and we'll look forward to going again in 7 days. Justin Harrison, thank you so much, mate, for your time this morning. I really appreciate it, and I hope you enjoy your Sunday, mate.
0: Thanks very much. You too, mate.
2: The NRL Grand Final is over, but the Rugby League season is far from done. It's almost time for the Rugby League World Cup, and what a way to start with the Kiwis taking on the Kangaroos in a huge trans-Tasman clash. Under the lights of Sydney's Allianz Stadium, with both sides looking to make a statement in the opening match of the tournament. New Zealand against Australia. Kickoff, 10:05pm Thursday, right here on Sport Nation, with live commentary thanks to SEN. 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
0: Get behind the Black Caps in Australia this summer. 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
6: Right, let's get to some NPC rugby. Well, North Harbour, they've had a good season, haven't they? It's been a great season for Harbour.

0: on the line. Bryn, commiserations on last night, yesterday's performance, mate. I know that's not the way that you would have wanted to see the season out. I know you guys had your hopes on going a lot further, but as you reflect this morning on what's gone on, you must be very proud of the way that you, the Harbour team that you're a part of has fired in 2026.
1: Yeah, it was. It definitely wasn't the outcome that we wanted. We obviously had a great start to get ourselves in a position to have a home quarter final, and you know, unfortunately, I think we ran out a little puff. Ran out a little bit of puff, I reckon. But in saying that, like, if you would have asked me at the start of the year of the season that we would have had a home quarter final, I really would have laughed at you, just with kind of, I guess, with how everything was gone and a lot of young guys coming through. So I guess the good thing about this season is that we played a really exciting brand of footy. And there's a lot of young guys now that are going to get opportunities at the next level, and then hopefully now these young fellas coming through the system or our team will be more consistent, and we'll have a couple more good years moving forward with North Harbour.
0: Yeah, touch on the group that Harbour had this year, Bryn. Obviously, you've without putting too fine a point on it, mate, you've been part of plenty of squads over your long career. You mentioned to me, I think we sat down and had a chat ahead of the start of the NPC season, and you were very encouraged and excited by the group. Did they surprise you the way they were able to sort of mould, and you guys got on a really good roll? Yes, as you alluded to there, you kind of ran out of puff at the back end, but there was a lot of promise and a lot of class and a lot of quality in that Harbour team. And did any of that catch you off guard? Did guys play beyond themselves in your eyes?
1: I'd say a little bit, yes, like both, I reckon. So, like, I kind of figured out that we had a really good team in the preseason. Like, I think more so with how the coaches were driving things, and we came together quite early. And I think I said this to you earlier in the year that 3 weeks being able to build together and being able to get all the terminology and the connection piece was really important. And then that first game against Tasman, I think we as a group were like, oh, okay, well, you know, Tasman are a very good team, and at that time they were probably seen as one of the favourites, and we probably should have beaten them, and we played a really good, exciting brand of footy the way that we wanted to play against probably one of the top teams in the competition. So I think from there it was just an accumulation of having confidence, and I think what Jimmy and the coaches did around our training, our work ethic, and what we kind of reviewed and previewed around our effort areas and trying to play fast in that way, I wasn't surprised at all. I think the disappointing thing is to probably have the result that we did on the weekend, right? I think you can have a really good year, but I think a lot of good learning pieces around when you do get to finals footy and you come up against a Taranaki team was very, very good around the set piece. That's a big part of the game when it comes to that kind of finals footy.
0: What about, you know, you think about Harbour and the union and the performances that Harbour's had historically, particularly in the last few years, Bryn. Obviously, it's not been easy to be a Harbour fan. Let's be honest, as a Harbour fan myself, I think we're reflecting on, you know, having to, you know, like a lot of players that get an opportunity and then all of a sudden they're not back. You don't see them again for another year because of various reasons and all sorts. And it felt like this group, there's some youth there that they can, the union can build on, and this could provide a platform to which we may see some success down the line. Is that a fair assessment?
1: Definitely a very, very good assessment, and I think that's what I probably just said in that first question. Like, a lot of young talent that have come through the system, and you know, I look at our back line, you know, other than really Cade Banks, there wasn't a lot of Super Rugby players that were playing, and I think moving forward a lot of those guys are actually going to get opportunities with that, some wider squads to be able to, I guess, improve their rugby for the next, you know, 6 to 8 months and be fully professional. So I think it's a good stop, a line in the sand for our group, I reckon. A lot of guys are going to be able to give an opportunities at the top level, and we're only going to get a better version, and I think most of the group is coming back. So I remember in kind of 2016 when Steve Jackson, we kind of won that competition, we pretty much had a really good nucleus of us for the next 4 or 5 years, and I feel that the group that they have there now, they're young enough, and I think hopefully with that you'll see a lot more consistency, and we'll be in the kind of the positions that we were this year, hopefully moving forward.
0: Obviously, for you personally, Bryn, you're unlikely to forget the 2026 season. When you bring up 100 games for whatever club, whatever level, it's always a special moment. You reflect on your performances this year personally. You're happy with where you're at. Obviously, you've confirmed your super club for next season. You've been one of the elder statesmen in this Harbour team that's gone well. You're happy with the way you tracked in this competition so far for yourself?
1: Yeah, I was stoked. Also just being able to get back, and I think, playing a really good brand of footy there that I was pretty happy with. I think, you know, being over in Japan, and sometimes you always want to come back to New Zealand rugby and you're like, can you still do it? But I was really happy with it. And I think to be able to do it with the team that I love, and like you said, to be able to, I guess, pick up 100 games, which is really, really important to me,

0: their growth.
1: And it's obviously not over for you at a super level either, Bryn, with this, the Hurricanes contract. Congratulations on that. What an exciting opportunity to get down there. I mean, you've been to the mountain in terms of Super Rugby with the Crusaders, but you must be very excited about getting into that, joining that team, another champion team like they are.
0: Yeah, I can't wait. I think the brand of footy that they played last year, I watched a lot of rugby last year over in Japan, and just really enjoyed their style of play that they played. They play a high tempo, very, very good around using the ball. And so, you know, why wouldn't you want to go to a team that that plays that kind of brand of footy? So really looking forward to getting down there, really looking forward to seeing how working with Cam Roygaard. I think he's one of the best halfbacks in the world, and to see how he kind of operates will be really, really cool to see, and being able to help the young guys coming through as well. I know there's a couple of young Hurricanes halfbacks down there, and very, very similar to North Harbour, has been able to help them and help the group wherever I can. They've already got a really good platform. It's just been able to see how wherever I can be used and whatever I can do best for the team.
1: Mate, it would be remiss of me to let you go without getting you to put your pundit hat on. Of course, as one of the co-hosts of the Aotearoa Rugby Pod with James Parsons and Ross Carl. Bryn, can I ask you about the Test match last night? What did you make of a 50-point scoreline for the All Blacks at Eden Park?
0: Well, to be honest, we actually had our India piss-up, so I probably didn't get a lot of watching. Actually, we were on the old Sorrows and having a few beers with the team, so I only watched bits and pieces of it. So I'm actually going to have to be able to watch it on Sunday, get on my podcast.

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1: Join me, Jody Johnson, weekday mornings on Sport Nation. We'll get across the biggest stories in sport. 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
2: 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Farmlands, rural supply sponsor to New Zealand's major provincial rugby unions. Rural never rests unless the game's on.
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16: Well, the Northland Rugby Union have enjoyed plenty of success in their history. But 2026 is probably going to go down as one of the more successful seasons in recent times. Not only the performance of the men's and women's teams in the Wharepalma Cup and MPC respectively, but of course the visit, the tenure of the Ranfurly Shield, the crowds that have headed off to Seminoff Stadium in Whangarei to watch their teams. There seems to have been a real feeling of euphoria in the Northern Union with the performances of their teams after, well, there's been some lean seasons. Of course, the Northern Union has produced so many wonderful players, many great All Blacks, perhaps not so many in recent times, but the current crop have certainly

you put their names in history. And who better to pull it all apart for us than the CEO of the Northland Rugby Union, Paul Linnane. Paul, thank you so much, mate, for joining us this Sunday morning. I wanted to get you on, really, to wax lyrical about the Cambridge Blues and the Northland Taniwha and the Cody. But as you

0: It's not over yet. The MPC team is still alive, very much still alive. What do you think you'll look back on 2026 with? What kind of special feelings do you think?
1: Thanks very much for the invitation, Tom. Probably the feeling in the region, and it was mentioned before that we've been sort of lean years. Last year, we sort of leant into what the possibility of doing better was like, and that was with both teams. And then this year, we really wanted to knuckle down and actually deliver on the field. So the whole idea is about bringing both groups back together. So the Cody and the Tonys, and the focus on that was to get through, and we're tracking well.
0: What do you think has changed, if you like, particularly if you look at the, I think the Cody in recent years have gone pretty well. There's been lots of success there and lots of good players. Perhaps the Taniwha, the men's team, have sort of struggled for consistency. What do you think's changed in that playing squad this season?
1: Oh, it's definitely belief, actually believing in each other. The environment in the Taniwha and the Cody's are, you know, non-comparable. They actually care about each other and they want the very best. And at the moment, it's translating on the field. So, you know, when you believe in your teammates and you believe that you can actually go a lot further as a group, right now they're achieving that.
0: The Cody, obviously, yesterday in the championship final, not able to get the job done over Wellington, but, you know, they've certainly fired some shots this season. You must be delighted as the organisation's chief executive to see them showing that consistency that we've seen from the Cody women over the last few years.
1: Yeah, absolutely, mate. And

all over the northern region. So bringing them together to form a team, get their consistency and the practices in that we need to be glue on the paddock, those are always challenges. But, you know, the girls have just come in with fresh ideas. They've got a renewed energy. They've put it together really, really well, and they've executed really well. Last year we were in the finals against Otago, and we didn't come up with a win there, and we achieved it again this year, but again, we fell short. So

0: Everyone's been turning up to our home games. Actually, a lot have been travelling when we've been away as well, which has been huge. So this is for them as well. And the boys are just, you know, they're translating well onto the paddock. And, you know, at the pointy end of the season, it's all about grind, and they're doing what they need to do right now.
1: What does it mean for the union, not perhaps financially, but more emotionally, if you like, or as a community to host playoff games? Because there haven't been too many at Whangarei for quite some time until this year. And now you've had one, and you're going to get another one.
0: It's been amazing, and right across the age spectrum. So, you know, young kids coming through, and a lot of older people as well that have been in, you know, weeks, years, coming in and watching and hoping actually this track and what it actually means to them personally has been huge. I mean, our crowd numbers have tripled, quadrupled in many respects compared to many other years. And we expect it to be very strong again coming next weekend.
1: Does it transform your bottom line, Paul? Is it like a, you know, does all of a sudden when you sit down as an organisation and reflect on the, you know, the financial position of the union, does it translate into something that is quite different to what it would be otherwise?
0: Oh, absolutely. So you know, when you have home games, particularly in the pointy end of the season, in the quarterfinals, semifinals, there's a lot of cost involved, but actually it easily cancels itself out, and we're in a really good position financially on the back of that. So tracking well ahead.
1: Obviously, Paul, the MPC team now is very focused on continuing this run. The you know, the season has been so good up to now, but let's just touch on the Shield. There's a magic, everyone knows in New Zealand rugby, there's a magic with the Shield. And now you've had it in town, and you obviously would have dearly loved to have kept it for the summer, I don't doubt. Just tell us a bit about that. Tell us how magical that Shield is for a union like Northland that hadn't had it for so long.
0: Well, so when the boys won it and we were in Christchurch, that was a level of disbelief and belief all at once. But it wasn't until everyone landed back up at Whangarei what it actually meant to the region. And the airport was absolutely full of supporters. There was

0: have had, not just on the team and its performances, but also the union and representing the people of the Far North?
1: Yeah, so they're a quiet bunch until they get onto the field. They train incredibly hard. They lead from the front. You know, you could probably say Rob has just played out of his skin this year, and the impact that each of the players had has been, you know, exemplary. You can't really compare it to many other years because this year they've stood out so much, and the team have just got in behind them. When Rob is leading with the ball and the forwards are going forward, it's just beautiful to watch the ball go through Rivers and out to the backs and let them execute. And Rivers is an outstanding captain. You know, again, that environment is second to none, and they believe in each other, and Rivers at the top has just been outstanding this year.
0: And of course, Paul, they have a chance to go further. A semi-final, if my maths or my calculations are correct, I think it's going to be against Otago. Am I right?
1: Yeah, so we're not quite sure yet. There's probably two ways it could go, depending on who wins today. So at the moment, if Canterbury win, I guess it would be up against Otago on Friday. So yeah, let's see what transpires today.
0: Yes, exciting stuff. It's I think Northland, the Taniwha, have very quickly become everyone's second team, Paul. So if they're not, if your support wasn't big enough already from your people and the fans in the Far North, I think you've got a lot south of Whangarei that are on the Taniwha wagon. So, mate, congratulations on what's transpired so far in season 2026 with both the men and the women's team, and obviously the off field stuff you've done and the Shield. It's been great to watch, mate. And all the best for the rest of it. Let's hope the story, the dream, can continue.
1: Thanks very much, Tom. Appreciate it.

0: been a long time between drinks for that song, Jacob. You know it fires me up.
1: Jeez, Staff's dance moves. Oh, how would you describe them, Jellard? Say probably epileptic or something along those lines?
0: I was ear drumming. It wasn't dancing, I was ear drumming.
1: He's waving his head all around. He's going for it.
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0: And a 5-star water rating. And what else?
1: What?
0: Aquastop and a child lock.
1: Oh, yeah.
0: Get yours today for the special Magnus price of...
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0: Lock it in.
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5: It's that time. I said I'd see you back here at 7, but it's actually 8. I'm just having so much fun today, I wanted an extra hour. Sorry about that, Rob. Rob's pulled me up on that. He hates it. He's a stickler for time, is the Alpha. Meyer and the Alpha running the show today. You were Scotty and Sammy this morning, right through till 9 o'clock. It's going to be Rick and Chappie taking you through between 9 and 12 today. The Rural Roundup, you can check that on Extra with Erin Speedy, Staffy and Jello, 12 till 3. And Millsy and Guy will take you home between 3 and 6 this evening. Time to talk Test Match footy of the man who's been there, done that. And that is Mills Mulyaina, who is on the line with us. And Mills, he knows all about Bledisloe Cup clashes. He knows all about Eden Park. He knows all about All Blacks pressure, and he'll have a genuine eye on this game. Mills Mulyaina, are you there?
6: I am, Sue, mate. Good morning, boys. How are you, boys?
5: Yeah, very well, thanks, mate. Look, it's been a bit of a muted build-up to the game this weekend, but obviously you're starting to get excited, Millsy, as you always do, on the eve of a test match. What have you made, first and foremost, of that All Blacks team?
6: Oh, I don't mind it. I mean, gee, they haven't played for a wee while, and obviously the Wallabies have coming up, I was speaking of an impressive win against the Springboks, and why wouldn't you sort of be confident? But you're right, eh? It hasn't sort of built up. I've been away out of the country, you know, and just come in last night, and I'll tell you what, or the night before, and it hasn't really built up the way it usually does, but perhaps it's going to all start today. Teams have been named, and mate, there's some exciting lineups to come.
5: Bowden Barrett at fullback, Millsy. Look, and I think Dave Rennie, giving rationale as to why they made that decision to move Mackenzie forward and put Bowden Barrett back, he said Bowden Barrett just hasn't trained there. He's been

0: sort of, I suppose, balance and also initiative in terms of where they want to hopefully try and change the game if they need to really sort of change the way they're playing. And I like that.
1: Mm, agreed.
2: Mills, you mentioned before about not being that same big buzz for a Bledisloe Eden Park at this stage of the week. As players, as a squad, do you think they feel that? Do you feel whether there's that energy around or not?
0: I do, particularly when there's a massive game on. I mean, it's important you don't build too quickly into the week. You know, Graham Henry used to say it all the time, you know, you don't play the test match on a Monday, mate, because you've still got, you know, another few days to sort of go. But
3: yeah.
0: You don't want to come too early, you know what I mean, and play that sort of game right on Monday. So it is important. But I was really surprised about sort of, you know, given where, you know, the Wallabies have come from, the new coach, the Bledisloe's on the line. You know, it is. The guys do feel it. You know, captain's run, you know, is usually, you know, pretty laid back. You know, getting your head around the sort of stuff that you need to do. But certainly, you know, that cup, you know, although we've held it for a long time, it still means a lot to the players. And certainly, you know, some of the former players like myself, man, it's a special cup. And I tell you what, there's nothing better than to drink some Steinlager out of that big bad boy, I'll tell you that.
1: Millsy, I wanted to talk about the bench if I could. Given the selection of Barrett at fullback and Damian McKenzie at 10, you've got Josh Morby essentially covering, I would say, fullback, not known as a 10. No utility factor on the bench is a slight departure from what we've become accustomed to with the All Blacks. Is there a threat there that if things go horribly awry, i.e. both Barrett and McKenzie get injured, the All Blacks could find themselves in a bit of hot water?
0: Yeah, possibly. I mean, and that's the thing, you know, touch for that doesn't sort of happen. I mean, you could possibly, and it's a massive possibly, push out someone like Roygaard out there. But, I mean, that's the risk they sort of face, right? You know, what happens if both of them go down. But the thing is, throughout the whole year, they've done that, really. They haven't really, so they've had an outside back sort of cover that position. And, you know, up until now, you know, we've had really good depth, apart from the fact we've lost two for his

0: 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Cheers, pal. Have a great day.
1: Thanks, Leeds. Cheers.
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3: 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And Sport Nation will bring you live ball-by-ball coverage of every game. The Black Caps against India. 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
1: It is 7:15 here on Sport Nation. 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The Golden Week sale has up to 40% off Nutrilife. We are talking Farah Palmer Cup, the championship final tomorrow, 12 p.m. in Wellington at Henry Stadium. And joining us on the line out of the Northland Cody, it's Renee Nonna. Very good morning to you, Renee. How are you getting on?
2: I'm good. How are you?
1: Really cool, thanks, bud. Really appreciate you joining us. Congratulations on the season so far. How excited are you and the rest of the Wahine on this game about this game tomorrow?
2: Oh, we're pumped. We had a good training last night, and we've just got one more job to do, so we can't wait to get down there, and also hopefully a little bit of redemption.
1: It is, yours is an interesting story, Renee. You've come to Northland to join the Hikurangi Club, a famous club out of Queensland. What has that been like for you?
2: It's been an unreal experience, to be honest. It's definitely a lot different from playing club footy back home in Brisbane, but I've enjoyed it. Just the cultural side, and then also all those after meals, that's been the best bit, I think that's why I'm going to come back next year.
1: How did it come about? How did this chance to come to the Cody and come to Northland come about for you?

0: they're so proud of their region, and it's unreal to see. And I'm actually really glad to be a part of the North. I got a lot of questions as to why I picked the North, and now I couldn't be more proud to say that I'm playing for the North and I'm part of the North now.
1: Tell us about the team itself, Renee. Who have you leaned on most in terms of learning about Northern rugby, but also on game day and in-game itself? You're playing fullback. You've got some amazing talent around you in the backfield. But who do you look to most for guidance or support on field?
0: I think a lot. Like, obviously, a lot of the girls, you know, there's a lot of girls that come from that have a lot of experience and knowledge of the game. I'm probably definitely leaning a lot on Claudia Meltzer, and then Holly. I knew Claudia back when we were playing over in Queensland. She was in New South, and then obviously Holly. She asks a lot of questions, and I feel like sometimes people are scared to ask questions, but to hear her, even though it's maybe this like slightest question or maybe sometimes the most obvious, but that's also, I know that a lot of girls are also thinking that. So just being able to go to them, and they're very open, very honest, but very welcoming. And they say it in a sense that it's nice to hear. They, you know, they're helping out. They're not criticising you when they're doing it.
1: Renee, you lead the team in metres gained this season, just a tick under 500 for the year, and also in defenders beaten, 26 defenders beaten this season. The running game for you, it's such an important weapon. Are you expecting to use that to its full potential this weekend as well?
0: Yeah, hopefully get a few more, add to those numbers. But I'm just playing off the team. I'm a very eyes-up player. So, you know, I'm waiting for the team. I wait for our forwards. You know, we've got a mean forward pack who get us through the gain line. And then, obviously, us backs just get to finish and make us look good, you know.
2: Speaking to Ray Nonna out of the Cody now, you mentioned... It got my interest because it's one of our favourite talking points here on the show. The aftermatch eats. It's next level when you come to play in the game here in New Zealand. What's grabbed you? What has impressed you about the food offerings post-game? And is there any new delicacies that you've tried that you didn't know about before?
0: I can't. But honestly, the first two things...

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4: Get behind the Black Caps in Australia this summer. 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Back the Black Caps for the Perth West Test, the Christmas Test in Adelaide, Melbourne's iconic Boxing Day Test,

0: nrl.com.au/tickets. The NRL Grand Final is over, but the Rugby League season is far from done. It's almost time for the Rugby League World Cup, and what a way to start with the Kiwis taking on the Kangaroos in a huge trans-Tasman clash. Under the lights of Sydney's Allianz Stadium, with both sides looking to make a statement in the opening match of the tournament. New Zealand against Australia. Kick-off, 10:05pm Thursday, right here on Sport Nation, with live commentary thanks to SEN. 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
5: You're listening to TalkSport's coverage of Crystal Palace against Nottingham Forest from Selhurst Park. I'm your host, David Windsor. Alongside me is the former Tottenham defender, Chris Perry. This is Premier League Live. A rivalry not rooted in geography or history, but nonetheless full of needle. An owner fallout, a European place, and a managerial move have all passed between these two clubs in recent times. And this afternoon, Oliver Glasner, the most successful manager in the history of Crystal Palace, takes his team, Nottingham Forest, to South East London. Both sides have endured patchy starts to the league season, with just a solitary win apiece in their opening five Premier League games, and will already be looking rather nervously over their shoulders at those that sit below them. To the teams there for Crystal Palace, one change to the side that drew against Leeds United. Lerma comes in for Tomiyasu. Henderson and Mateta are also injured. Di Sassi is still suspended. So the full team in goal, Walter Benitez, the three centre-backs, Akambo, Lerma and Richards. Mitchell and Halili are the two wing-backs. That is Timber, Wharton in the middle. Kamara and Pino behind Jorgen Strand Larsen make up the 11. Ismail Assar has recovered from a groin injury and is on the bench. For Forest, one change to the side that lost against Coventry. Ola Aina comes in for Jai Cunha. Milenkovic and Igor Jesus are also injured. Nico Williams has shaken off an illness and starts. So the full team, Celtic goal, back three of Aina, Diamante and Murillo. Then it's Williams, Schlager, McAtee and Daniel Munoz playing against his former club, and Doyen Gibbs-White are either side of Liam Delap. Chris Perry alongside me this afternoon. Chris, we always think of rivalries as historic rivalries, largely based on geography or trophies, but do you see this as an emerging new Premier League rivalry between these two clubs?
6: Yeah, obviously, with the whole thing that happened with the European places and everything like that, obviously Nottingham Forest replacing Crystal Palace in the Europa League, and then, you know, the fact that Oliver Glasner, who's been so successful over the last couple of seasons for Crystal Palace, has gone to Nottingham Forest. They've just lost Daniel Munoz there as well. Certainly there will be some ill feeling between the two sets of, certainly the Palace fans towards Nottingham Forest, without a doubt.
5: It's a really big October for Crystal Palace. Got 7 games in the next 21 days, including trips to Lyon and Besiktas in the Europa League. So many games, and after a pretty poor start to the Premier League season as well.
6: Yeah, absolutely. You know, it's a crucial time. You get to this stage in the season, you look at where you are in the table. Both these sides would have been hoping to be a little bit higher than they are. Very poor runs of form, particularly in the Premier League. Both these sides will be looking to turn it around. This is a big game. You certainly won't want to lose this game. This is almost a must not lose for both these teams, but probably more for Crystal Palace than anyone else. They need to win this game.
5: The Nottingham Forest only scored 4 goals in the Premier League this season, out of the Carabao Cup as well. Just 1 win in the league. Not necessarily the start Glasner would have wanted, but he has had slow starts at his previous clubs as well.
6: He has. Yeah, he's taken a bit of time, but The good thing going into Nottingham Forest was they have played the system that he likes to play over the last few seasons, certainly under Steve Cooper. They

0: good day. Said Sean, thank you so much.
1: Afternoons with Steffi.
2: Do think it's important we acknowledge Yvette McCausland Jury, who stepped into the breach when Knowles was stood down. And I do want to acknowledge Karen Berger, who was appointed captain in the worst, worst situation. To be able to steer this ship with holes all through its hull and get through the Strait of Netball to a gold medal is quite remarkable. The more I think about it, the more it blows me away.
1: The Rural Roundup with Erin Speedy.
3: Last year you also had a bit of a crash, didn't you, during those 6 days? Talk us through what happened.
4: Had some x-rays and that, and I actually had broke a bit of my elbow, cracked my collarbone, cracked my shoulder blade, and yeah, dislocated my thumb. And that was only on day three, so I had to race for another 3 days like that.
3: Oh my gosh, so, yeah, you raced for 3 days like that.
4: Yeah, it was a bit sore, but we're just into it.
3: Jeez, you're a hard bastard, aren't you? Tough as nails. That's crazy.
1: Milsey and Guy.
5: Oh yeah.
6: What's
5: I bet
6: for?
5: You enjoyed that drive into the office today, Milsey.
6: The easiest three green ticks you'll ever see in your life.
5: You go 0-3 last week to now 3 out of 3 this week. You're a freak.
7: Well, we're entering the spring, Lash. The Group 1 winners come to fruition now. They've been at the trials and about to hit the racetracks very, very soon.
1: And, of course, live sport.
8: Seals in again to Robinson. This time he's got a massive piece of it. And it's gone up high onto the west stand. It was short and he went whack.
9: Dinks it over the top. It's going to fall to a line for Just, who has slammed it into the roof of the net.
8: Here's Tanner Boyd. A kick straight through. Here's Lekker. Halasima. You cannot leave that man untouched because he will make you pay.
9: The ITM Christchurch Super 440, the Repco Supercars Championship, and we are green as we go side by side, and it's been a fantastic start for Matthew Payne.
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0: You've tuned in to Sport Nation, but this program isn't available outside of New Zealand. 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
1: You said to him when we started that I had a very punchable face. That was your words to him.
2: Well, I didn't say it on here. I know I have
1: a punchable face, but it doesn't need to be punched. Just being a punchable face is enough.
2: Well, I've got a punchable face. You want to punch my face in too.
1: Who wants to
2: punch? That's okay.
1: Is it because the look of the face or is it just my personality? You know, just I'm punchable.
2: Oh, I just think people that are very witty and got big mouths, we just tend to say things
1: mouth.
2: That wind people up.
1: I've got a tiny wife.
0: Mornings with Tony Johnson.
3: New Zealand chef de mission Nigel Avery, who's been good enough to give us some time to reflect on the games. Nigel, thank you so much for joining us.
4: Hey, you're welcome. Thanks for having me.
3: New Zealand ended up with 36 medals, 10 gold, 14 silver, 12 bronze. One more in total than I think the high performance projection. How do you rate the overall performance?
4: Well, you know, we're really happy. You know, we don't count the medals like HBCNZ do. We want to support all our athletes. The stat that I asked our team to collate last night was how many fourths we got, and it was 14.
0: Mornings with Rick and Chappy.
5: The last man to captain the All Blacks on a tour to South Africa is Sean Fitzpatrick. Good morning to you, Sean. How are you doing?
6: Very good, thank you. I'm very excited about this great rivalry.
7: Well, there's a couple of stories I've heard that I wouldn't mind you recounting if you don't mind sharing. One involving Don Clark in the tunnel.
6: Yeah, we had to sort of educate a couple of the younger members of the team about what this rivalry was all about. And when we won in Pretoria, he literally came up to me in the tunnel as I was walking off and hugged me. In those days, All Blacks didn't really hug each other. It's a good day. He said, Sean, thank you so much.
0: Afternoons with Steffi.
8: Do think it's important we acknowledge Yvette McCaw's injury, who stepped into the breach when Knowles was stood down. And I do want to acknowledge Karen Berger, who was appointed captain in the worst, worst situation. To be able to steer this ship with holes all through its hull and get through the Strait of Netball to a gold medal is quite remarkable. The more I think about it, the more it blows me away.
0: The Rural Roundup with Erin Speedy.
9: Last year you also had a bit of a crash.

0: didn't you, during those 6 days? Talk us through what happened.
1: Had some x-rays and that, and I actually had broken a bit of my elbow, cracked my collarbone, cracked my shoulder blade, and dislocated my thumb. And that was only on day three, so I had to race for another 3 days like that.
0: Oh my gosh, so, you raced for 3 days like that.
1: Yeah, it was a bit sore, but we're just into it.
0: Jeez, you're a hard bastard, aren't you? Tough as nails. That's crazy.
2: Millsy and Guy.
3: Oh yeah.
4: What's
3: that
4: for? I bet
3: you enjoyed that drive into the office today, Millsy.
5: The easiest three green ticks you'll ever see in your life.
3: You go 0-3 last week to now 3 out of 3 this week. You're a freak.
6: Well, we're entering the spring, Lash. The Group 1 winners come to fruition now. They've been at the trials and about to hit the racetracks very, very soon.
2: And, of course, live sport.
7: Seals in again to Robinson. This time he's got a massive piece of it. And it's gone up high onto the west stand. It was short and he went whack.
8: Dinks it over the top. It's going to fall to Eliza Just, who has slammed it into the roof of the net.
7: Here's Tanner Boyd. A kick straight through. Here's Lekka Halasima. You cannot leave that man untouched because he will make you pay.
8: The ITM Christchurch Super 440, the Repco Supercars Championship, and we are green as we go side by side, and it's been a fantastic start for Matthew Payne.
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0: You've tuned in to Sport Nation, but this program isn't available outside of New Zealand. 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
1: You said to him when we started that I had a very punchable face. That was your words to him.
2: Well, I didn't say it on here. I know I have
1: a punchable face, but it doesn't need to be punched. Just being a punchable face is enough.
2: Well, I've got a punchable face. You want to punch my face in too.
1: Who wants to
2: punch? It's okay.
1: Is it because the look of the face, or is it just my personality? You know, just I'm punchable.
2: Oh, you're very... No, I just think people that... Yeah, very witty and got big mouths. We just tend to say things
1: mouth.
2: That wind people up.
1: I've got a tiny wife.
0: Mornings with Tony Johnson.
3: New Zealand chef de mission Nigel Avery, who's been good enough to give us some time to reflect on the games. Nigel, thank you so much for joining us.
4: Hey, you're welcome. Thanks for having me.
3: New Zealand ended up with 36 medals, 10 gold, 14 silver, 12 bronze. One more in total than I think the high performance projection. How do you rate the overall performance?
4: Well, you know, we're really happy. You know, we don't count the medals like HBCNZ do. We want to support all our athletes. The stat that I asked our team to collate last night was how many fourths we got, and it was 14.
0: Mornings with Rick and Chappie.
5: The last man to captain the All Blacks on a tour to South Africa is Sean Fitzpatrick. Good morning to you, Sean. How are you doing?
6: Very good, thank you. I'm very excited about this great rivalry.
7: Well, there's a couple of stories I've heard that I wouldn't mind you recounting if you don't mind sharing. One involving Don Clark in the tunnel.
6: Yeah, we had to sort of educate a couple of the younger members of the team about what this rivalry was all about. And when we won at Pretoria, he literally came up to me in the tunnel as I was walking off and hugged me. In those days, All Blacks didn't really hug each other. It's a good day. Said Sean, thank you so much.
0: Afternoons with Steffi.
8: Do think it's important we acknowledge Yvette McCawson-Jury, who stepped into the breach when Knowles was stood down. And I do want to acknowledge Karen Berger, who was appointed captain in the worst situation, to be able to steer this ship with holes all through its hull and get through the Strait of Netball to a gold medal is quite remarkable. The more I think about it, the more it blows me away.
0: The Rural Roundup with Erin Speedy.
9: Last year you also had a bit of a crash, didn't you, during those 6 days? Talk us through what happened.
10: Had some x-rays and that, and I actually had broke a bit of my elbow, cracked my collarbone, cracked my shoulder blade, and yeah, just like hit my thumb, and that was only on day three, so I had to race for another 3 days like that.
9: Oh my gosh, so, yeah, you raced for 3 days like that.
10: Yeah, it was a bit sore, but we were just into it.
9: Jeez, you're a hard bastard, aren't you? Tough as nails, that's crazy.
0: Milsey and Guy.
11: Oh yeah.
1: What's
11: I
1: that
11: bet
1: for?
11: You enjoyed that drive into the office today, Milsey.
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11: You go 0-3 last week.

0: to now 3 out of 3 this week. You're a freak.
1: Well, we're entering the spring, Lash. The Group 1 winners come to fruition now. They've been at the trials and about to hit the racetracks very, very soon.
2: And, of course, live sport.
3: Seals in again to Robinson. This time he's got a massive piece of it. And it's gone up high onto the west stand. It was short and he went whack.
4: Dinks it over the top. It's going to fall to Eliza Just, who has slammed it into the roof of the net.
3: Here's Tanner Boyd. A kick straight through. Here's Lekker Halasima. You cannot leave that man untouched because he will make you pay.
4: The ITM Christchurch Super 440, the Repco Supercars Championship, and we are green as we go side by side, and it's been a fantastic start for Matthew Payne.
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0: You've tuned in to Sport Nation, but this program isn't available outside of New Zealand. Don't worry, you can still get your fix of Scotty and Izzy.
1: You said to him when we started that I had a very punchable face. That was your words to him.
2: Well, I didn't say it on here. I know I have
1: a punchable face, but it doesn't need to be punched. Just being a punchable face is enough.
2: Well, I've got a punchable face. I'm sure many want to punch my face in too.
1: Who wants to
2: punch? That's okay.
1: Is it because the look of the face, or is it just my personality? You know, just I'm punchable.
2: Oh, you're very... No, I just think people that... Yeah, very witty and got big mouths. We just tend to say things that wind people up.
1: I've got a tiny wife.
0: Mornings with Tony Johnson.
3: New Zealand chef de mission Nigel Avery, who's been good enough to give us some time to reflect on the games. Nigel, thank you so much for joining us.
4: Hey, you're welcome. Thanks for having me.
3: New Zealand ended up with 36 medals, 10 gold, 14 silver, 12 bronze. One more in total than I think the high performance projection. How do you rate the overall performance?
4: Well, you know, we're really happy. You know, we don't count the medals like HBCNZ do. We want to support all our athletes. The stat that I asked our team to collate last night was how many fourths we got, and it was 14.
0: Mornings with Rick and Chappie.
5: The last man to captain the All Blacks on a tour to South Africa is Sean Fitzpatrick. Good morning to you, Sean. How are you doing?
6: Very good, thank you. I'm very excited about this great rivalry.
7: Well, there's a couple of stories I've heard that I wouldn't mind you recounting if you don't mind sharing. One involving Don Clark in the tunnel.
6: Yeah, we had to sort of educate a couple of the younger members of the team about what this rivalry was all about. And when we won at Pretoria, he literally came up to me in the tunnel as I was walking up and hugged me. In those days, All Blacks didn't really hug each other. It's a good day. Said, Sean, thank you so much.
0: Afternoons with Steffi.
8: Do think it's important we acknowledge Yvette McCawson-Jury, who stepped into the breach when Knowles was stood down. And I do want to acknowledge Karen Berger, who was appointed captain in the worst situation, to be able to steer this ship with holes all through its hull and get through the Strait of Netball to a gold medal is quite remarkable. The more I think about it, the more it blows me away.
0: The Rural Roundup with Erin Speedy.
9: Last year you also had a bit of a crash, didn't you, during those 6 days? Talk us through what happened.
10: Had some x-rays and that, and I actually had broke a bit of my elbow, cracked my collarbone, cracked my shoulder blade, and yeah, dislocated my thumb. And that was only on day three, so I had to race for another 3 days like that.
9: Oh my gosh, so, yeah, you raced for 3 days like that.
10: Yeah, it was a bit sore, but we're just into it.
9: Jeez, you're a hard bastard, aren't you? Tough as nails. That's crazy.
0: Milsey and Guy.
11: Oh yeah.
1: What's
11: I bet
1: for?
11: You enjoyed that drive into the office today, Milsey.
1: The easiest three green ticks you'll ever see in your life.
11: You go 0-3 last week to now 3 out of 3 this week. You're a freak.
12: Well, we're entering the spring, Lash. The Group 1 winners come to fruition now. They've been at the trials and about to hit the racetracks very, very soon.
0: And, of course, live sport.
13: Seals in again to Robinson. This time he's got a massive piece of it. And it's gone up high onto the west stand. It was short and he went whack.
14: Dinks it over the top. It's going to fall to Eliza Just, who has slammed it into the roof of the net.
13: Here's Tanner Boyd. A kick straight through. Here's Lekka Halasima. You cannot leave that man untouched.

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1: You said to him when we started that I had a very punchable face. That was your words to him.
2: Well, I didn't say it on here. I know I have
1: a punchable face, but it doesn't need to be punched. Just being a punchable face is enough.
2: Well, I've got a punchable face. I'm sure many want to punch my face in too.
1: Who wants to
2: punch?
1: That's
2: okay.
1: Is it because the look of the face, or is it just my personality? You know, just I'm punchable.
2: Oh, you're very... No, I just think people that... Yeah, very witty and got big mouths. We just tend to say things
1: mouth.
2: That wind people up.
1: I've got a tiny waha.
0: Mornings with Tony Johnson.
3: New Zealand chef de mission Nigel Avery, who's been good enough to give us some time to reflect on the games. Nigel, thank you so much for joining us.
4: Hey, you're welcome. Thanks for having me.
3: New Zealand ended up with 36 medals, 10 gold, 14 silver, 12 bronze. One more in total than I think the high performance projection. How do you rate the overall performance?
4: Well, you know, we're really happy. You know, we don't count the medals like HBCNZ do. We want to support all our athletes. The stat that I asked our team to collate last night was how many fourths we got, and it was 14.
0: Mornings with Rick and Chappie.
5: The last man to captain the All Blacks on a tour to South Africa is Sean Fitzpatrick. Good morning to you, Sean. How are you doing?
6: Very good, thank you. I'm very excited about this great rivalry.
7: Well, there's a couple of stories I've heard that I wouldn't mind you recounting if you don't mind sharing. One involving Don Clark in the tunnel.
6: Yeah, we had to sort of educate a couple of the younger members of the team about what this rivalry was all about. And when we won at Pretoria, he literally came up to me in the tunnel as I was walking off and hugged me. In those days, All Blacks didn't really hug each other. It's a good day. He said, Sean, thank you so much.
0: Afternoons with Steffi.
8: Do think it's important we acknowledge Yvette McCawson-Jury, who stepped into the breach when Knowles was stood down. And I do want to acknowledge Karen Berger, who was appointed captain in the worst situation, to be able to steer this ship with holes all through its hull and get through the Strait of Netball to a gold medal is quite remarkable. The more I think about it, the more it blows me away.
0: The Rural Roundup with Erin Speedy.
9: Last year you also had a bit of a crash, didn't you, during those 6 days? Talk us through what happened.
10: Had some x-rays and that, and I actually had broken a bit of my elbow, cracked my collarbone, cracked my shoulder blade, and yeah, dislocated my thumb. And that was only on day three, so I had to race for another 3 days like that.
9: Oh my gosh, so, yeah, you raced for 3 days like that.
10: Yeah, it was a bit sore, but we were just into it.
9: Jeez, you're a hard bastard, aren't you? Tough as nails. That's crazy.
0: Milsey and Guy.
11: Oh yeah.
1: What's
11: I
1: that
11: bet
1: for?
11: You enjoyed that drive into the office today, Milsey.
12: The easiest three green ticks you'll ever see in your life.
11: You go 0-3 last week to now 3 out of 3 this week. You're a freak.
13: Well, we're entering the spring, Lash. The Group 1 winners come to fruition now. They've been at the trials and about to hit the racetracks very, very soon.
0: And, of course, live sport.
14: Seals in again to Robinson. This time he's got a massive piece of it. And it's gone up high onto the west stand. It was short and he went whack.
15: Digs it over the top. It's going to fall to Eliza Just, who has slammed it into the roof of the net.
14: Here's Tanner Boyd. A kick straight through. Here's Lekka Halasima. You cannot leave that man untouched because he will make you pay.
15: The ITM Christchurch Super 440, the Repco Supercars Championship, and we are green as we go side by side, and it's been a fantastic start for Matthew Payne.
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0: You've tuned in to Sport Nation, but this program isn't available outside of New Zealand. 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
1: You said to him when we started that I had a very punchable face. That was your words to him.
2: Well, I didn't say it on here. I know I have
1: a punchable face, but it doesn't need to be punched. Just being a punchable face is enough.
2: Well, I've got a punchable face. You want to punch my face in too.
1: Who wants to
2: punch? That's okay.
1: Is it because the look of the face or is it just my personality? You know, just I'm punchable.
2: Oh, I just think people that are very witty and got big mouths, we just tend to say things
1: mouth.
2: That wind people up.
1: I've got a tiny wife.
0: Mornings with Tony Johnson.
3: New Zealand chef de mission Nigel Avery, who's been good enough to give us some time to reflect on the games. Nigel, thank you so much for joining us.
4: Hey, you're welcome. Thanks for having me.
3: New Zealand ended up with 36 medals, 10 gold, 14 silver, 12 bronze, one more in total than I think the high performance projection. How do you rate the overall performance?
4: Well, you know, we're really happy. You know, we don't count the medals like HBCNZ do. We want to support all our athletes. The stat that I asked our team to collate last night was how many fourths we got, and it was 14.
0: Mornings with Rick and Chappy.
5: The last man to captain the All Blacks on a tour to South Africa is Sean Fitzpatrick. Good morning to you, Sean. How are you doing?
6: Very good, thank you. I'm very excited about this great rivalry.
7: Well, there's a couple of stories I've heard that I wouldn't mind you recounting if you don't mind sharing. One involving Don Clark in the tunnel.
6: Yeah, we had to sort of educate a couple of the younger members of the team about what this rivalry was all about. And when we won in Pretoria, he literally came up to me in the tunnel as I was walking off and hugged me. In those days, All Blacks didn't really hug each other. It's a good day. He said, Sean, thank you so much.
0: Afternoons with Steffi.
8: Do think it's important we acknowledge Yvette McCaw's injury, who stepped into the breach when Knowles was stood down. And I do want to acknowledge Karen Berger, who was appointed captain in the worst, worst situation. To be able to steer this ship with holes all through its hull and get through the Strait of Netball to a gold medal is quite remarkable. The more I think about it, the more it blows me away.
0: The Rural Roundup with Erin Speedy.
9: Last year you also had a bit of a crash, didn't you, during those 6 days? Talk us through what happened.
10: Had some x-rays and that, and I actually had broke a bit of my elbow, cracked my collarbone, cracked my shoulder blade, and dislocated my thumb, and that was only on day three, so I had to race for another 3 days like that.
9: Oh my gosh, so you raced for 3 days like that.
10: Yeah, it was a bit sore, but we're just into it.
9: Jeez, you're a hard bastard, aren't you? Tough as nails, that's crazy.
0: Milsey and Guy.
11: Oh yeah.
1: What's
11: I
1: that
11: bet
1: for?
11: You enjoyed that drive into the office today, Milsey.
1: The easiest three green ticks you'll ever see in your life.
11: You go 0-3 last week to now 3 out of 3 this week. You're a freak.
12: Well, we're entering the spring, Lash. The Group 1 winners come to fruition now. They've been at the trials and about to hit the racetracks very, very soon.
0: And, of course, live sport.
13: Seals in again to Robinson. This time he's got a massive piece of it. And it's gone up high onto the west stand. It was short and he went whack.
14: Dinks it over the top. It's going to fall to Eliza Just, who has slammed it into the roof of the net.
13: Here's Tanner Boyd. A kick straight through. Here's Lekker Halasima. You cannot leave that man untouched because he will make you pay.
14: The ITM Christchurch Super 440, the Repco Supercars Championship, and we are green as we go side by side, and it's been a fantastic start for Matthew Payne.
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0: You've tuned in to Sport Nation, but this program isn't available outside of New Zealand. Don't worry, you can still get your fix of Scotty and Izzy.
1: You said to him when we started that I had a very punchable face. That was your words to him.
2: Well, I didn't say it on here. I know I have
1: a punchable face, but it doesn't need to be punched. Just being a punchable face is enough.
2: Well, I've got a punchable face. I'm sure many want to punch my face in too.
1: Who wants to
2: punch?
1: Is it because the look of the face was just...

0: My personality, you know, just unpunchable.
1: Oh, you're very... No, I just think people that are very witty and got big mouths, we just tend to say things
0: mouth.
1: That wind people up.
0: I've got a tiny wife.
2: Mornings with Tony Johnson.
3: New Zealand chef de mission Nigel Avery, who's been good enough to give us some time to reflect on the games. Nigel, thank you so much for joining us.
4: Hey, you're welcome. Thanks for having me.
3: New Zealand ended up with 36 medals, 10 gold, 14 silver, 12 bronze. One more in total than I think the high performance projection. How do you rate the overall performance?
4: Well, you know, we're really happy. You know, we don't count the medals like HBCNZ do. 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The stat that I asked our team to collate last night was how many fourths we got, and it was 14.
2: Mornings with Rick and Chappy.
5: The last man to captain the All Blacks on a tour to South Africa is Sean Fitzpatrick. Good morning to you, Sean. How are you doing?
6: Very good, thank you. I'm very excited about this great rivalry.
7: Well, there's a couple of stories I've

0: sort of educate a couple of the younger members of the team about what this rivalry was all about. And when we won at Pretoria, he literally came up to me in the tunnel as I was walking off and hugged me. In those days, All Blacks didn't really hug each other. he said, Sean, thank you so much.
1: Afternoons with Steffi.
2: Do think it's important we acknowledge Yvette McCawson-Jerry, who stepped into the breach when Knowles was stood down. And I do want to acknowledge Karen Berger, who was appointed captain in the worst, worst situation. To be able to steer this ship with holes all through its hull and get through the Strait of Netball to a gold medal is quite remarkable. The more I think about it, the more it blows me away.
1: The Rural Roundup with Erin Speedy.
3: Last year you also had a bit of a crash, didn't you, during those 6 days. Talk us through what happened.
4: Had some x-rays and that, and I actually had broke a bit of my elbow, cracked my collarbone, cracked my shoulder blade, and yeah, dislocated my thumb. And that was only on day three, so I had to race for another 3 days like that.
3: Oh my gosh, so you raced for 3 days like that.
4: Yeah, it was a bit sore, but we're just into it.
3: Jeez, you're a hard bastard, aren't you? Tough as nails. That's crazy.
1: Milsey and Guy.
5: Oh yeah.
6: What's
5: I
6: that
5: bet
6: for?
5: You enjoyed that drive into the office today, Milsey.
7: The easiest three green ticks you'll ever see in your life.
5: You go 0-3 last week to now 3 out of 3 this week. You're a freak.
8: Well, we're entering the spring, Lash. The Group 1 winners come to fruition now. They've been at the trials and about to hit the racetracks very, very soon.
1: And, of course, live sport.
9: Seals in again to Robinson. This time he's got a massive piece of it. And it's gone up high onto the west stand. It was short and he went whack.
10: Dinks it over the top. It's going to fall to Eliza Just, who has slammed it into the roof of the net.
9: Here's Tanner Boyd. A kick straight through. Here's Lekker Halasima. You cannot leave that man untouched because he will make you pay.
10: The ITM Christchurch Super 440, the Repco Supercars Championship, and we are green as we go side by side, and it's been a fantastic start for Matthew Payne.
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0: You've tuned in to Sport Nation, but this program isn't available outside of New Zealand. 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
1: You said to him when we started that I had a very punchable face. That was your words to him.
2: Well, I didn't say it on here. I know I have
1: a punchable face, but it doesn't need to be punched. Just being a punchable face is enough.
2: Well, I've got a punchable face. I'm sure many want to punch my face in too.
1: Who wants to
2: punch? That's okay.
1: Is it because the look of the face, or is it just my personality? You know, just I'm punchable.
2: Oh, you're very... No, I just think people that... Yeah, very witty and got big mouths. We just tend to say things
1: mouth.
2: That wind people up.
1: I've got a tiny wife.
0: Mornings with Tony Johnson.
3: New Zealand chef de mission Nigel Avery, who's been good enough to give us some time to reflect on the games. Nigel, thank you so much for joining us.
4: Hey, you're welcome. Thanks for having me.
3: New Zealand ended up with 36 medals, 10 gold, 14 silver, 12 bronze. One more in total than I think the high performance projection. How do you rate the overall performance?
4: Well, you know, we're really happy. You know, we don't count the medals like HBCNZ do. We want to support all our athletes. The stat that I asked our team to collate last night was how many fourths we got, and it was 14.
0: Mornings with Rick and Chappie.
5: The last man to captain the All Blacks on a tour to South Africa is Sean Fitzpatrick. Good morning to you, Sean. How are you doing?
6: Very good, thank you. I'm very excited about this great rivalry.
7: Well, there's a couple of stories I've heard that I wouldn't mind you recounting if you don't mind sharing. One involving Don Clark in the tunnel.
6: Yeah, we had to sort of educate a couple of the younger members of the team about what this rivalry was all about. And when we won in Pretoria, he literally came up to me in the tunnel as I was walking off and hugged me. In those days, All Blacks didn't really hug each other. Sean, thank you so much.
0: Afternoons with Steffi.
8: Do think it's important we acknowledge Yvette McCawson-Jury, who stepped into the breach when Knowles was stood down. And I do want to acknowledge Karen Berger, who was appointed captain in the worst situation, to be able to steer this ship with holes all through its hull.

0: and get through the Strait of Netball to a gold medal is quite remarkable. The more I think about it, the more it blows me away.
1: The Rural Roundup with Erin Speedy.
2: Last year you also had a bit of a crash, didn't you, during those 6 days? Talk us through what happened.
3: Had some x-rays and that, and I actually had broke a bit of my elbow, cracked my collarbone, cracked my shoulder blade, and yeah, dislocated my thumb. And that was only on day three, so I had to race for another 3 days like that.
2: Oh my gosh, so, yeah, you raced for 3 days like that.
3: Yeah, it was a bit sore, but we're just into it.
2: Jeez, you're a hard bastard, aren't you? Tough as nails. That's crazy.
1: Milsey and Guy.
4: Oh yeah.
5: What's
4: I bet
5: for?
4: You enjoyed that drive into the office today, Milsey.
5: The easiest three green ticks you'll ever see in your life.
4: You got 0-3 last week to now 3 out of 3 this week. You're a freak.
6: Well, we're entering the spring, Lash. The Group 1 winners come to fruition now. They've been at the trials and about to hit the racetracks very, very soon.
1: And, of course, live sport.
7: Seals in again to Robinson. This time he's got a massive piece of it. And it's gone up high onto the west stand. It was short and he went whack.
8: Dinks it over the top. It's going to fall to Eliza Just, who has slammed it into the roof of the net.
7: Here's Tanner Boyd. A kick straight through. Here's Lekker Halasima. You cannot leave that man untouched because he will make you pay.
8: The ITM Christchurch Super 440, the Repco Supercars Championship, and we are green as we go side by side, and it's been a fantastic start for Matthew Payne.
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0: You've tuned in to Sport Nation, but this program isn't available outside of New Zealand. Don't worry, you can still get your fix of Scotty and Izzy.
1: You said to him when we started that I had a very punchable face. That was your words to him.
2: Well, I didn't say it on here. I know I have
1: a punchable face, but it doesn't need to be punched. Just being a punchable face is enough.
2: Well, I've got a punchable face. I'm sure many want to punch my face in too.
1: Who wants to
2: punch? Okay.
1: Is it because the look of the face, or is it just my personality? You know, just I'm punchable.
2: Oh, you're very... No, I just think people that... Yeah, very witty and got big mouths. We just tend to say things
1: mouth.
2: That wind people up.
1: I've got a tiny waha.
0: Mornings with Tony Johnson.
3: New Zealand chef de mission Nigel Avery, who's been good enough to give us some time to reflect on the games. Nigel, thank you so much for joining us.
4: Hey, you're welcome. Thanks for having me.
3: New Zealand ended up with 36 medals, 10 gold, 14 silver, 12 bronze. One more in total than I think the high performance projection. How do you rate the overall performance?
4: Well, you know, we're really happy. You know, we don't count the medals like HBCNZ do. We want to support all our athletes. The stat that I asked our team to collate last night was how many fourths we got, and it was 14.
0: Mornings with Rick and Chappy.
5: The last man to captain the All Blacks on a tour to South Africa is Sean Fitzpatrick. Good morning to you, Sean. How are you doing?
6: Very good, thank you. I'm very excited about this great rivalry.
7: Well, there's a couple of stories I've heard that I wouldn't mind you recounting if you don't mind sharing. One involving Don Clark in the tunnel.
6: Yeah, we had to sort of educate a couple of the younger members of the team about what this rivalry was all about. And when we won in Pretoria, he literally came up to me in the tunnel as I was walking off and hugged me. In those days, All Blacks didn't really hug each other. He said, Sean, thank you so much.
0: Afternoons with Steffi.
8: Do think it's important we acknowledge Yvette McCawson-Jerry, who stepped into the breach when Knowles was stood down. And I do want to acknowledge Karen Berger, who was appointed captain in the worst situation

0: holes all through its hull and get through the Strait of Netball to a gold medal is quite remarkable. The more I think about it, the more it blows me away.
1: The Rural Roundup with Erin Speedy.
2: Last year you also had a bit of a crash, didn't you, during those 6 days? Talk us through what happened.
3: Had some x-rays and that, and I actually had broke a bit of my elbow, cracked my collarbone, cracked my shoulder blade, and yeah, dislocated my thumb. And that was only on day three, so I had to race for another 3 days like that.
2: Oh my gosh, so, yeah, you raced for 3 days like that.
3: Yeah, it was a bit sore, but we're just into it.
2: Jeez, you're a hard bastard, aren't you? Tough as nails. That's crazy.
1: Milsey and Guy.
4: Oh yeah.
5: What's
4: I bet
5: for?
4: You enjoyed that drive into the office today, Milsey.
5: The easiest three green ticks you'll ever see in your life.
4: You go 0-3 last week to now 3 out of 3 this week. You're a freak.
6: Well, we're entering the spring, Lash. The Group 1 winners come to fruition now. They've been at the trials and about to hit the racetracks very, very soon.
1: And, of course, live sport.
7: Seals in again to Robinson. This time he's got a massive piece of it. And it's gone up high onto the west stand. It was short and he went whack.
8: Dinks it over the top. It's going to fall to Eliza Just, who has slammed it into the roof of the net.
7: Here's Tanner Boyd. A kick straight through. Here's Lekker Halasima. You cannot leave that man untouched because he will make you pay.
8: The ITM Christchurch Super 440, the Repco Supercars Championship, and we are green as we go side by side, and it's been a fantastic start for Matthew Payne.
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0: You've tuned in to Sport Nation, but this program isn't available outside of New Zealand. Don't worry, you can still get your fix of Scotty and Izzy.
1: You said to him when we started that I had a very punchable face. That was your words to him.
2: Well, I didn't say it on here. I know I have
1: a punchable face, but it doesn't need to be punched. Just being a punchable face is enough.
2: Well, I've got a punchable face. I mean, you want to punch my face in too.
1: Who wants to
2: punch? That's okay.
1: Is it because the look of the face or is it just my personality? You know, just I'm punchable.
2: Oh, you're very... No, I just think people that... Yeah, very witty and got big mouths. We just tend to say things
1: mouth.
2: That wind people up.
1: I've got a tiny wife.
0: Mornings with Tony Johnson.
3: New Zealand chef de mission Nigel Avery, who's been good enough to give us some time to reflect on the games. Nigel, thank you so much for joining us.
4: Hey, you're welcome. Thanks for having me.
3: New Zealand ended up with 36 medals, 10 gold, 14 silver, 12 bronze. One more in total than I think the high performance projection. How do you rate the overall performance?
4: Well, you know, we're really happy. You know, we don't count the medals like HBCNZ do. We want to support all our athletes. The stat that I asked our team to collate last night was how many fourths we got, and it was 14.
0: Mornings with Rick and Chappy.
5: The last man to captain the All Blacks on a tour to South Africa is Sean Fitzpatrick. Good morning to you, Sean. How are you doing?
6: Very good, thank you. I'm very excited about this great rivalry.
7: Well, there's a couple of stories I've heard that I wouldn't mind you recounting if you don't mind sharing. One involving Don Clark in the tunnel.
6: Yeah, we had to sort of educate a couple of the younger members of the team about what this rivalry was all about. And when we won at Pretoria, he literally came up to me in the tunnel as I was walking off and hugged me. In those days, All Blacks didn't really hug each other. It's a good day. He said, Sean, thank you so much.
0: Afternoons with Steffi.
8: Do think it's important we acknowledge Yvette McCaw's injury, who stepped into the breach when Knowles was stood down. And I do want to acknowledge Karen Berger, who was appointed captain in the worst, worst situation. To be able to steer this ship with holes all through its hull and get through the Strait of Netball to a gold medal is quite remarkable. The more I think about it, the more it blows me away.
0: The Rural Roundup with Erin Speedy.
9: Last year you also had a bit of a crash, didn't you, during those 6 days? Talk us through what happened.
10: Had some x-rays and that, and I actually had broke a bit of my elbow, cracked my collarbone, cracked my shoulder blade, and yeah, dislocated my thumb, and that was only on day three, so I had to race for another 3 days like that.
9: Oh my gosh, so, yeah, you raced for 3 days like that.
10: Yeah, it was a bit sore, but we're just into it.

0: Jeez, you're a hard bastard, aren't you? Tough as nails. That's crazy.
1: Milsey and Guy.
2: Oh, yeah.
3: What's
2: I bet you enjoyed that drive into the office today, Milsey.
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2: You go 0-3 last week to now 3 out of 3 this week. You're a freak.
4: Well, we're entering the spring, Lash. The Group 1 winners come to fruition now. They've been at the trials and about to hit the racetracks very, very soon.
1: And, of course, live sport.
5: Seals in again to Robinson. This time he's got a massive piece of it. And it's gone up high onto the west stand. It was short and he went whack.
6: Dinks it over the top. It's going to fall to Eliza Just, who has slammed it into the roof of the net.
5: Here's Tanner Boyd. A kick straight through. Here's Lekka Halaseema. You cannot leave that man untouched because he will make you pay.
6: The ITM Christchurch Super 440, the Repco Supercars Championship, and we are green as we go side by side, and it's been a fantastic start for Matthew Payne.
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0: You've tuned in to Sport Nation, but this program isn't available outside of New Zealand. Don't worry, you can still get your fix of Scotty and Izzy.
1: You said to him when we started that I had a very punchable face. That was your words to him.
2: Well, I didn't say it on here. I know I have
1: a punchable face, but it doesn't need to be punched. Just being a punchable face is enough.
2: Well, I've got a punchable face. You want to punch my face in too.
1: Who wants to
2: That's
1: punch?
2: Okay.
1: Is it because the look of the face, or is it just my personality? You know, just I'm punchable.
2: Oh, you're very... No, I just think people that... Yeah, very witty and got big mouths. We just tend to say things that wind people up.
1: I've got a tiny wife.
0: Mornings with Tony Johnson.
3: New Zealand chef de mission Nigel Avery, who's been good enough to give us some time to reflect on the games. Nigel, thank you so much for joining us.
4: Hey, you're welcome. Thanks for having me.
3: New Zealand ended up with 36 medals, 10 gold, 14 silver, 12 bronze. One more in total than I think the high performance projection. How do you rate the overall performance?
4: Well, you know, we're really happy. You know, we don't count the medals like HBCNZ do. 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The stat that I asked our team to collate last night was how many fourths we got, and it was 14.
0: Mornings with Rick and Chappy.
5: The last man to captain the All Blacks on a tour to South Africa is Sean Fitzpatrick. Good morning to you, Sean. How are you doing?
6: Very good, thank you. I'm very excited about this great rivalry.
7: Well, there's a couple of stories I've heard that I wouldn't mind you recounting if you don't mind sharing. One involving Don Clark in the tunnel.
6: Yeah, we had to sort of educate a couple of the younger members of the team about what this rivalry was all about. And when we won at Pretoria, he literally came up to me in the tunnel as I was walking off and hugged me. In those days, All Blacks didn't really hug each other. He said, Sean, thank you so much.
0: Afternoons with Steffi.
8: Do think it's important we acknowledge Yvette McCawson-Jury, who stepped into the breach when Knowles was stood down. And I do want to acknowledge Karen Berger, who was appointed captain in the worst, worst situation. To be able to steer this ship with holes all through its hull and get through the Strait of Netball to a gold medal is quite remarkable. The more I think about it, the more it blows me away.
0: The Rural Roundup with Erin Speedy.
9: Last year you also had a bit of a crash, didn't you, during those 6 days? Talk us through what happened.
10: Had some x-rays and that, and I actually had broke a bit of my elbow, cracked my collarbone, cracked my shoulder blade, and yeah, dislocated my thumb. And that was only on day three, so I had to race for another 3 days like that.
9: Oh my gosh, so, yeah, you raced for 3 days like that.
10: Yeah, it was a bit sore, but we're just into it.
9: Jeez, you're a hard bastard, aren't you? Tough as nails. That's crazy.
0: Milsey and Guy.
11: Oh yeah.
1: What's
11: I bet
1: for?
11: You enjoyed that drive into the office today, Milsey.
12: The easiest three green ticks you'll ever see in your life.
11: You go 0-3 last week to now 3 out of 3 this week. You're a freak.
13: Well, we're entering the spring, Lash. The Group 1 winners come to fruition now. They've been at the trials and about to hit the racetracks very, very soon.
0: And, of course, live sport.
14: Seals in again to Robinson. This time he's got a massive piece of it. And it's gone up high onto the west stand. It was short and he

0: whack.
1: Dinks it over the top. It's going to fall to Eliza Just, who has slammed it into the roof of the net.
0: Here's Tanner Boyd. A kick straight through. Here's Lekker Halasima. You cannot leave that man untouched, because he will make you pay.
1: The ITM Christchurch Super 440, the Repco Supercars Championship, and we are green as we go side by side, and it's been a fantastic start for Matthew Payne.
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0: You've tuned in to Sport Nation, but this program isn't available outside of New Zealand. Don't worry, you can still get your fix of Scotty and Izzy.
1: You said to him when we started that I had a very punchable face. That was your words to him.
2: Well, I didn't say it on here.
1: I know I have a punchable face, but it doesn't need to be punched. Just being a punchable face is enough.
2: Well, I've got a punchable face. You want to punch my face in too.
1: Who wants to
2: punch? Okay.
1: Is it because the look of the face, or is it just my personality? You know, just I'm punchable.
2: Oh, you're very... No, I just think people that... Yeah, very witty and got big mouths. We just tend to say things that wind people up.
1: I've got a tiny waha.
0: Mornings with Tony Johnson.
3: New Zealand chef de mission Nigel Avery, who's been good enough to give us some time to reflect on the games. Nigel, thank you so much for joining us.
4: Hey, you're welcome. Thanks for having me.
3: New Zealand ended up with 36 medals, 10 gold, 14 silver, 12 bronze. One more in total than I think the high performance projection. How do you rate the overall performance?
4: Well, you know, we're really happy. You know, we don't count the medals like HBCNZ do. 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
0: Mornings with Rick and Chappie.
5: The last man to captain the All Blacks on a tour to South Africa is Sean Fitzpatrick. Good morning to you, Sean. How are you doing?
6: Very good, thank you. I'm very excited about this great rivalry.
7: Well, there's a couple of stories I've heard that I wouldn't mind you recounting if you don't mind sharing. One involving Don Clark in the tunnel.
6: Yeah, we had to sort of educate a couple of the younger members of the team about what this rivalry was all about. And when we won at Pretoria, he literally came up to me in the tunnel as I was walking up and hugged me. In those days, All Blacks didn't really hug each other. It's a good day. Said, Sean, thank you so much.
0: Afternoons with Steffi.
8: Do think it's important we acknowledge Yvette McCawson-Jury, who stepped into the breach when Knowles was stood down. And I do want to acknowledge Karen Berger, who was appointed captain in the worst situation, to be able to steer this ship with holes all through its hull and get through the Strait of Netball to a gold medal is quite remarkable. The more I think about it, the more it blows me away.
0: The Rural Roundup with Erin Speedy.
9: Last year you also had a bit of a crash, didn't you, during those 6 days? Talk us through what happened.
10: Had some x-rays and that, and I actually had broke a bit of my elbow, cracked my collarbone, cracked my shoulder blade, and yeah, dislocated my thumb. And that was only on day three, so I had to race for another 3 days like that.
9: Oh my gosh, so, yeah, you raced for 3 days like that.
10: Yeah, it was a bit sore, but we're just into it.
9: Jeez, you're a hard bastard, aren't you? Tough as nails. That's crazy.
0: Milsey and Guy.
11: Oh yeah.
1: What's
11: I bet
1: for?
11: You enjoyed that drive into the office today, Milsey.
1: The easiest three green ticks you'll ever see in your life.
11: You go 0-3 last week to now 3 out of 3 this week. You're a freak.
12: Well, we're entering the spring, Lash. The Group 1 winners come to fruition now. They've been at the trials and about to hit the racetracks very, very soon.
0: And, of course, live sport.
13: Seals in again to Robinson. This time he's got a massive piece of it. And it's gone up high onto the west stand. It was short and he went whack.
14: Dinks it over the top. It's going to fall to Eliza Just, who has slammed it into the roof of the net.
13: Here's Tanner Boyd. A kick straight through. Here's Lekker. Halasima. You cannot leave that man untouched because he will make you pay.
14: The ITM Christchurch Super 440, the Repco Supercars Championship, and we are green as we go side by side, and it's been a fantastic start for Matthew Payne.
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0: You've tuned in to Sport Nation, but this program isn't available outside of New Zealand. 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
1: You said to him when we started that I had a very punchable face. That was your words to him.
2: Well, I didn't say it on here. I know I have
1: a punchable face, but it doesn't need to be punched. Just being a punchable face is enough.
2: Well, I've got a punchable face. You want to punch my face in too.
1: Who wants to
2: That's
1: punch?
2: Okay.
1: Is it because the look of the face, or is it just my personality? You know, just I'm punchable.
2: Oh, you're very... No, I just think people that... Yeah, very witty and got big mouths. We just tend to say things that wind people up.
1: I've got a tiny wife.
0: Mornings with Tony Johnson.
3: New Zealand chef de mission Nigel Avery, who's been good enough to give us some time to reflect on the games. Nigel, thank you so much for joining us.
4: Hey, you're welcome. Thanks for having me.
3: New Zealand ended up with 36 medals, 10 gold, 14 silver, 12 bronze. One more in total than I think the high performance projection. How do you rate the overall performance?
4: Well, you know, we're really happy. You know, we don't count the medals like HBCNZ do. 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
0: Mornings with Rick and Chappy.
5: The last man to captain the All Blacks on a tour to South Africa is Sean Fitzpatrick. Good morning to you, Sean. How are you doing?
6: Very good, thank you. I'm very excited about this great rivalry.
7: Well, there's a couple of stories I've heard that I wouldn't mind you recounting if you don't mind sharing. One involving Don Clark in the tunnel.
6: Yeah, we had to sort of educate a couple of the younger members of the team about what this rivalry was all about. And when we won at Pretoria, he literally came up to me in the tunnel as I was walking off and hugged me. In those days, All Blacks didn't really hug each other. He said, Sean, thank you so much.
0: Afternoons with Steffi.
8: Do think it's important we acknowledge Yvette McCawson-Jury, who stepped into the breach when Knowles was stood down. And I do want to acknowledge Karen Berger, who was appointed captain in the worst, worst situation. To be able to steer this ship with holes all through its hull and get through the Strait of Netball to a gold medal is quite remarkable. The more I think about it, the more it blows me away.

0: onto the west stand. It was short, and he went whack.
1: Digs it over the top. It's going to fall to Eliza Just, who has slammed it into the roof of the net.
0: Here's Tanner Boyd. A kick straight through. Here's Lekker Halasima. You cannot leave that man untouched, because he will make you pay.
1: The ITM Christchurch Super 440, the Repco Supercars Championship, and we are green as we go side by side, and it's been a fantastic start for Matthew Payne.
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0: You've tuned in to Sport Nation, but this program isn't available outside of New Zealand. 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
1: You said to him when we started that I had a very punchable face. That was your words to him.
2: Well, I didn't say it on here.
1: I know I have a punchable face, but it doesn't need to be punched. Just being a punchable face is enough.
2: Well, I've got a punchable face. I'm sure many want to punch my face in too.
1: Who wants to
2: punch? That's okay.
1: Is it because the look of the face, or is it just my personality? You know, just I'm punchable.
2: Oh, you're very... No, I just think people that... Yeah, very witty and got big mouths. We just tend to say things
1: mouth.
2: That wind people up.
1: I've got a tiny wife.
0: Mornings with Tony Johnson.
3: New Zealand chef de mission Nigel Avery, who's been good enough to give us some time to reflect on the games. Nigel, thank you so much for joining us.
4: Hey, you're welcome. Thanks for having me.
3: New Zealand ended up with 36 medals, 10 gold, 14 silver, 12 bronze. One more in total than I think the high performance projection. How do you rate the overall performance?
4: Well, you know, we're really happy. You know, we don't count the medals like HBCNZ do. We want to support all our athletes. The stat that I asked our team to collate last night was how many fourths we got, and it was 14.
0: Mornings with Rick and Chappie.
5: The last man to captain the All Blacks on a tour to South Africa is Sean Fitzpatrick. Good morning to you, Sean. How are you doing?
6: Very good, thank you. I'm very excited about this great rivalry.
7: Well, there's a couple of stories I've heard that I wouldn't mind you recounting if you don't mind sharing. One involving Don Clark in the tunnel.
6: Yeah, we had to sort of educate a couple of the younger members of the team about what this rivalry was all about. And when we won at Pretoria, he literally came up to me in the tunnel as I was walking up and hugged me. In those days, All Blacks didn't really hug each other. It's a good day. Said, Sean, thank you so much.
0: Afternoons with Steffi.
8: Do think it's important we acknowledge Yvette McCawson-Jury, who stepped into the breach when Knowles was stood down. And I do want to acknowledge Karen Berger, who was appointed captain in the worst situation, to be able to steer this ship with holes all through its hull and get through the Strait of Netball to a gold medal is quite remarkable. The more I think about it, the more it blows me away.
0: The Rural Roundup with Erin Speedy.
9: Last year you also had a bit of a crash, didn't you, during those 6 days? Talk us through what happened.
10: Had some x-rays and that, and I actually had broke a bit of my elbow, cracked my collarbone, cracked my shoulder blade, and yeah, dislocated my thumb. And that was only on day three, so I had to race for another 3 days like that.
9: Oh my gosh, so, yeah, you raced for 3 days like that.
10: Yeah, it was a bit sore, but we're just into it.
9: Jeez, you're a hard bastard, aren't you? Tough as nails. That's crazy.
0: Milsey and Guy.
11: Oh yeah.
1: What's
11: I bet
1: for?
11: You enjoyed that drive into the office today, Milsey.
1: The easiest three green ticks you'll ever see in your life.
11: You go 0-3 last week to now 3 out of 3 this week. You're a freak.
12: Well, we're entering the spring, Lash. The Group 1 winners come to fruition now. They've been at the trials and about to hit the racetracks very, very soon.
0: And, of course, live sport.
13: Seals in again to Robinson. This time he's got a massive piece of it. And it's gone up high onto the west stand. It was short and he went whack.
14: Dinks it over the top. It's going to fall to Eliza Just, who has slammed it into the roof of the net.
13: Here's Tanner Boyd. A kick straight through. Here's Lekker Halasima. You cannot leave that man untouched, because he will make you pay.
14: The ITM Christchurch Super 440, the Repco Supercars Championship, and we are green as we go side by side, and it's been a fantastic start for Matthew Payne.
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0: You've tuned in to Sport Nation, but this program isn't available outside of New Zealand. 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
1: You said to him when we started that I had a very punchable face. That was your words to him.
2: Well, I didn't say it on here. I know I have
1: a punchable face, but it doesn't need to be punched. Just being a punchable face is enough.
2: Well, I've got a punchable face. I'm sure many want to punch my face in too.
1: Who wants to
2: That's
1: punch?
2: Okay.
1: Is it because the look of the face, or is it just my personality? You know, just I'm punchable.
2: Oh, you're very... No, I just think people that are very witty and got big mouths, we just tend to say things
1: mouth.
2: That wind people up.
1: I've got a tiny wahoo.
0: Mornings with Tony Johnson.
3: New Zealand chef de mission Nigel Avery, who's been good enough to give us some time to reflect on the games. Nigel, thank you so much for joining us.
4: Hey, you're welcome. Thanks for having me.
3: New Zealand ended up with 36 medals, 10 gold, 14 silver, 12 bronze, one more in total than I think the high performance projection. How do you rate the overall performance?
4: Well, you know, we're really happy. You know, we don't count the medals like HBCNZ do. We want to support all our athletes. The stat that I asked our team to collate last night was how many fourths we got, and it was 14.
0: Mornings with Rick and Chappy.
5: The last man to captain the All Blacks on a tour to South Africa is Sean Fitzpatrick. Good morning to you, Sean. How you doing?
6: Very good, thank you. I'm very excited about this great rivalry.
7: Well, there's a couple of stories I've heard that I wouldn't mind you recounting if you don't mind sharing. One involving Don Clark in the tunnel.
6: Yeah, we had to sort of educate a couple of the younger members of the team about what this rivalry was all about. And when we won at Pretoria, he literally came up to me in the tunnel as I was walking off and hugged me. In those days, All Blacks didn't really hug each other. He said, Sean, thank you so much.
0: Afternoons with Steffi.
8: Do think it's important we acknowledge Yvette McCawson-Jury, who stepped into the breach when Knowles was stood down. And I do want to acknowledge Karen Berger, who was appointed captain in the worst situation, to be able to steer this ship with holes all through its hull and get through the Strait of Netball to a gold medal is quite remarkable. The more I think about it, the more it blows me away.
0: The Rural Roundup with Erin Speedy.
9: Last year you also had a bit of a crash, didn't you, during those 6 days? Talk us through what happened.
10: Had some x-rays and that, and I actually had broke a bit of my elbow, cracked my collarbone, cracked my shoulder blade, and yeah, dislocated my thumb. And that was only on day three, so I had to race for another 3 days like that.
9: Oh my gosh, so, yeah, you raced for 3 days like that.
10: Yeah, it was a bit sore, but we're just into it.
9: Jeez, you're a hard bastard, aren't you? Tough as nails. That's crazy.
0: Milsey and Guy.
11: Oh yeah.
1: What's
11: I bet
1: for?
11: You enjoyed that drive into the office today, Milsey.
1: The easiest three green ticks you'll ever see in your life.
11: You go 0-3 last week to now 3 out of 3 this week. You're a freak.
12: Well, we're entering the spring lash. The Group 1 winners come to fruition now. They've been at the trials and about to hit the racetracks very, very soon.
0: And, of course, live sport.
13: Seals in again to Robinson. This time he's got a massive piece of it. And it's gone up high onto the west stand. It was short and he went whack.
14: Dinks it over the top. It's going to fall to Eliza Just, who has slammed it into the roof of the net.
13: Here's Tanner Boyd. A kick straight through. Here's Lekker Halasima. You cannot leave that man untouched because he will make you pay.
14: The ITM Christchurch Super 440, the Repco Supercars Championship, and we are green as we go side by side, and it's been a fantastic start for Matthew Payne.
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0: You've tuned in to Sport Nation, but this program isn't available outside of New Zealand. 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
1: You said to him when we started that I had a very punchable face. That was your words to him.
2: Well, I didn't say it on here. I know I have
1: a punchable face, but it doesn't need to be punched. Just being a punchable face is enough.
2: Well, I've got a punchable face. I'm sure you want to punch my face in too.
1: Who wants to
2: punch?
1: That's
2: okay.
1: Is it because the look of the face or is it just my personality? You know, just I'm punchable.
2: Oh, you're very... No, I just think people that... Yeah, very witty and got big mouths. We just tend to say things
1: mouth.
2: That wind people up.
1: I've got a tiny wife.
0: Mornings with Tony Johnson.
3: New Zealand chef de mission Nigel Avery, who's been good enough to give us some time to reflect on the games. Nigel, thank you so much for joining us.
4: Hey, you're welcome. Thanks for having me.
3: New Zealand ended up with 36 medals, 10 gold, 14 silver, 12 bronze. One more in total than I think the high performance projection. How do you rate the overall performance?
4: Well, you know, we're really happy. You know, we don't count the medals like HBCNZ do. We want to support all our athletes. The stat that I asked our team to collate last night was how many fourths we got, and it was 14.
0: Mornings with Rick and Chappy.
5: The last man to captain the All Blacks on a tour to South Africa is Sean Fitzpatrick. Good morning to you, Sean. How are you doing?
6: Very good, thank you. I'm very excited about this great rivalry.
7: Well, there's a couple of stories I've heard that I wouldn't mind you recounting if you don't mind sharing. One involving Don Clark in the tunnel.
6: Yeah, we had to sort of educate a couple of the younger members of the team about what this rivalry was all about. And when we won in Pretoria, he literally came up to me in the tunnel as I was walking off and hugged me. In those days, All Blacks didn't really hug each other. It's a good day. Sean, thank you so much.
0: Afternoons with Steffi.
8: Do think it's important we acknowledge Yvette McCaw's injury, who stepped into the breach when Knowles was stood down. And I do want to acknowledge Karen Berger, who was appointed captain in the worst situation, to be able to steer this ship with holes all through its hull and get through the Strait of Netball to a gold medal is quite remarkable. The more I think about it, the more it blows me away.
0: The Rural Roundup with Erin Speedy.
9: Last year you also had a bit of a crash, didn't you, during those 6 days? Talk us through what happened.
10: Had some x-rays and that, and I actually had broke a bit of my elbow, cracked my collarbone, cracked my shoulder blade, and yeah, dislocated my thumb. And that was only on day three, so I had to race for another 3 days like that.
9: Oh my gosh, so you raced for 3 days like that.
10: Yeah, it was a bit sore, but we're just into it.
9: Jeez, you're a hard bastard, aren't you? Tough as nails. That's crazy.
0: Milsey and Guy.
11: Oh yeah.
1: What's
11: I
1: that
11: bet
1: for?
11: You enjoyed that drive into the office today, Milsey.
12: The easiest three green ticks you'll ever see in your life.
11: You go 0-3 last week to now 3 out of 3 this week. You're a freak.
13: Well, we're entering the spring lash. The Group 1 winners come to fruition now. They've been at the trials and about to hit the racetracks very, very soon.
0: And of course, live sport.
14: Seals in again to Robinson. This time he's got a massive piece of it. And it's gone up high onto the west stand. It was short and he went whack.
15: Dinks it over the top. It's going to fall to Eliza Just, who has slammed it into the roof of the net.
14: Here's Tanner Boyd. A kick straight through. Here's Lekker Halasima. You cannot leave that man untouched because he will make you pay.
15: The ITM Christchurch Super 440, the Repco Supercars Championship, and we are green as we go side by side, and it's been a fantastic start for Matthew Payne.
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0: You've tuned in to Sport Nation, but this program isn't available outside of New Zealand. 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
1: You said to him when we started that I had a very punchable face. That was your words to him.
2: Well, I didn't say it on here. Now you've gone and
1: I know
2: put it
1: I
2: on
1: have
2: here.
1: A punchable face, but it doesn't need to be punched. Just being a punchable face is enough.
2: Well, I've got a punchable face. I'm sure many want to punch my face in too.
1: Who wants to
2: That's
1: punch?
2: Okay.
1: Is it because the look of the face or is it just my personality? You know, just I'm punchable.
2: Oh, you're very. No, I just think people that are very witty and got big mouths, we just tend to say things
1: mouth.
2: That wind people up.
1: I've got a tiny wife.
0: Mornings with Tony Johnson.
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0: James, Nigel, thank you so much for joining us.
1: Hey, you're welcome. Thanks for having me.
0: New Zealand ended up with 36 medals, 10 gold, 14 silver, 12 bronze, one more in total than I think the high performance projection. How do you rate the overall performance?
1: Well, you know, we're really happy. You know, we don't count the medals like HBCNZ do. 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The stat that I asked our team to collate last night was how many fourths we got, and it was 14.
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3: 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Good morning to you, Sean. How are you doing?
4: Very good, thank you. I'm very excited about this great rivalry.
5: Well, there's a couple of stories I've heard that I wouldn't mind you recounting if you don't mind sharing. One involving Don Clark in the tunnel.
4: Yeah, we had to sort of educate a couple of the younger members of the team about what this rivalry was all about. And when we won at Pretoria, he literally came up to me in the tunnel as I was walking off and hugged me. In those days, All Blacks didn't really hug each other. He said, Sean, thank you so much.
2: Afternoons with Steffi.
6: Do think it's important we acknowledge Yvette McCausland-Jerry, who stepped into the breach when Knowles was stood down. And I do want to acknowledge Karen Berger, who was appointed captain in the worst situation, to be able to steer this ship with holes all through its hull and get through the Strait of Netball to a gold medal is quite remarkable. The more I think about it, the more it blows me away.
2: The Rural Roundup with Erin Speedy.
7: Last year you also had a bit of a crash, didn't you, during those 6 days? Talk us through what happened.
8: Had some x-rays and that, and I actually had broke a bit of my elbow, cracked my collarbone, cracked my shoulder blade, and yeah, dislocated my thumb. And that was only on day three, so I had to race for another 3 days like that.
7: Oh my gosh, so, yeah, you raced for 3 days like that.
8: Yeah, it was a bit sore, but we're just into it.
7: Jeez, you're a hard bastard, aren't you? Tough as nails. That's crazy.
2: Milsey and Guy.
9: Oh yeah.
10: What's
9: I bet
10: for?
9: You enjoyed that drive into the office today, Milsey.
11: The easiest three green ticks you'll ever see in your life.
9: You go 0-3 last week to now 3 out of 3 this week. You're a freak.
12: Well, we're entering the spring lash. The Group 1 winners come to fruition now. They've been at the trials and about to hit the racetracks very, very soon.
2: And, of course, live sport.
13: Seals in again to Robinson. This time he's got a massive piece of it. And it's gone up high onto the west stand. It was short and he went whack.
14: Dinks it over the top. It's going to fall to Eliza Just, who has slammed it into the roof of the net.
13: Here's Tanner Boyd. A kick straight through. Here's Lekker Halasima. You cannot leave that man untouched because he will make you pay.
14: The ITM Christchurch Super 440, the Repco Supercars Championship, and we are green as we go side by side, and it's been a fantastic start for Matthew Payne.
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0: You've tuned in to Sport Nation, but this program isn't available outside of New Zealand. Don't worry, you can still get your fix of Scotty and Izzy.
1: You said to him when we started that I had a very punchable face. That was your words to him.
2: Well, I didn't say it on here.
1: I know I have a punchable face, but it doesn't need to be punched. Just being a punchable face is enough.
2: Well, I've got a punchable face. You want to punch my face in too.
1: Who wants to
2: punch? Okay.
1: Is it because the look of the face, or is it just my personality? You know, just I'm punchable.
2: Oh, you're very... No, I just think people that... Yeah, very witty and got big mouths. We just tend to say things
1: that wind people up.
2: I've got a tiny waha.
0: Mornings with Tony Johnson.
3: New Zealand chef de mission Nigel Avery, who's been good enough to give us some time to reflect on the games. Nigel, thank you so much for joining us.
4: Hey, you're welcome. Thanks for having me.
3: New Zealand ended up with 36 medals, 10 gold, 14 silver, 12 bronze. One more in total than I think the high performance projection. How do you rate the overall performance?
4: Well, you know, we're really happy. You know, we don't count the medals like HBCNZ do. 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
0: Mornings with Rick and Chappie.
5: The last man to captain the All Blacks on a tour to South Africa is Sean Fitzpatrick. Good morning to you, Sean. How are you doing?
6: Very good, thank you. I'm very excited about this great rivalry.
7: Well, there's a couple of stories I've heard that I wouldn't mind you recounting if you don't mind sharing. One involving Don Clark in the tunnel.
6: Yeah, we had to sort of educate a couple of the younger members of the team about what this rivalry was all about. And when we won at Pretoria, he literally came up to me in the tunnel as I was walking off and hugged me. In those days, All Blacks didn't really hug each other. It's a good day. Said, Sean, thank you so much.
0: Afternoons with Steffi.
8: Do think it's important we acknowledge Yvette McCawson-Jury, who stepped into the breach when Knowles was stood down. And I do want to acknowledge Karen Berger, who was appointed captain in the worst situation, to be able to steer this ship with holes all through its hull and get through the Strait of Netball to a gold medal is quite remarkable. The more I think about it, the more it blows me away.
0: The Rural Roundup with Erin Speedy.
9: Last year you also had a bit of a crash, didn't you, during those 6 days? Talk us through what happened.
10: Had some x-rays and that, and I actually had broke a bit of my elbow, cracked my collarbone, cracked my shoulder blade, and yeah, dislocated my thumb. And that was only on day three, so I had to race for another 3 days like that.
9: Oh my gosh, so, yeah, you raced for 3 days like that.
10: Yeah, it was a bit sore, but we're just into it.
9: Jeez, you're a hard bastard, aren't you? Tough as nails. That's crazy.
0: Milsey and Guy.
11: Oh yeah.
1: What's
11: I bet
1: for?
11: You enjoyed that drive into the office today, Milsey.
1: The easiest three green ticks you'll ever see in your life.
11: You go 0-3 last week to now 3 out of 3 this week. You're a freak.
12: Well, we're entering the spring, Lash. The Group 1 winners come to fruition now. They've been at the trials and about to hit the racetracks very, very soon.
0: And, of course, live sport.
13: Seals in again to Robinson. This time he's got a massive piece of it. And it's gone up high onto the west stand. It was short and he went whack.
14: Dinks it over the top. It's going to fall to Eliza Just, who has slammed it into the roof of the net.
13: Here's Tanner Boyd. A kick straight through. Here's Lekka Halasima. You cannot leave that man untouched, because he will make you pay.
14: The ITM Christchurch Super 440, the Repco Supercars Championship, and we are green as we go side by side, and it's been a fantastic start for Matthew Payne.
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0: You've tuned in to Sport Nation, but this program isn't available outside of New Zealand. Don't worry, you can still get your fix of Scotty and Izzy.
1: You said to him when we started that I had a very punchable face. That was your words to him.
2: Well, I didn't say it on air. Now you've gone and
1: I know
2: put it
1: I
2: on
1: have
2: air.
1: A punchable face, but it doesn't need to be punched. Just being a punchable face is enough.
2: Well, I've got a punchable face. I'm sure many want to punch my face in too.
1: Who wants to
2: That's
1: punch?
2: Okay.
1: Is it because the look of the face or is it just my personality? You know, just I'm punchable.
2: Oh, you're very. No, I just think people that are very witty and got big mouths, we just tend to say things
1: mouth.
2: That wind people up.
1: I've got a tiny wife.
0: Mornings with Tony Johnson.
3: New Zealand chef de mission Nigel Avery, who's been good enough to give us some time to reflect on the games. Nigel, thank you so much for joining us.
4: Hey, you're welcome. Thanks for having me.
3: New Zealand ended up with 36 medals, 10 gold, 14 silver, 12 bronze, one more in total than I think the high performance projection. How do you rate the overall performance?
4: Well, you know, we're really happy. You know, we don't count the medals like HBCNZ do. 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The stat that I asked our team to collate last night was how many fourths we got, and it was 14.
0: Mornings with Rick and Chappy.
5: The last man to captain the All Blacks on a tour to South Africa is Sean Fitzpatrick. Good morning to you, Sean. How are you doing?
6: Very good, thank you. I'm very excited about this great rivalry.
7: Well, there's a couple of stories I've heard that I wouldn't mind you recounting if you don't mind sharing. One involving Don Clark in the tunnel.
6: Yeah, we had to sort of educate a couple of the younger members of the team about what this rivalry was all about. And when we won at Pretoria, he literally came up to me in the tunnel as I was walking off and hugged me. In those days, All Blacks didn't really hug each other. He said, Sean, thank you so much.
0: Afternoons with Steffi.
8: Do think it's important we acknowledge Yvette McCawson-Jury, who stepped into the breach when Knowles was stood down. And I do want to acknowledge Karen Berger, who was appointed captain in the worst situation, to be able to steer this

0: ship with holes all through its hull and get through the Strait of Nepal to a gold medal is quite remarkable. The more I think about it, the more it blows me away.
1: The Rural Roundup with Erin Speedy.
2: Last year you also had a bit of a crash, didn't you, during those 6 days? Talk us through what happened.
3: Had some x-rays and that, and I actually had broke a bit of my elbow, cracked my collarbone, cracked my shoulder blade, and yeah, dislocated my thumb, and that was only on day three, so I had to race for another 3 days like that.
2: Oh my gosh, so, yeah, you raced for 3 days like that.
3: Yeah, it was a bit sore, but we're just into it.
2: Jeez, you're a hard bastard, aren't you? Tough as nails, that's crazy.
1: Millsy and Guy.
4: Oh yeah.
5: What's
4: I bet
5: for?
4: You enjoyed that drive into the office today, Millsy.
5: The easiest three green ticks you'll ever see in your life.
4: You go 0-3 last week to now 3 out of 3 this week. You're a freak.
6: Well, we're entering the spring, Lash. The Group 1 winners come to fruition now. They've been at the trials and about to hit the racetracks very, very soon.
1: And, of course, live sport.
7: Seals in again to Robinson. This time he's got a massive piece of it. And it's gone up high onto the west stand. It was short and he went whack.
8: Dinks it over the top. It's going to fall to Eliza Just, who has slammed it into the roof of the net.
7: Here's Tanner Boyd. A kick straight through. Here's Lekker Halasima. You cannot leave that man untouched because he will make you pay.
8: The ITM Christchurch Super 440, the Repco Supercars Championship, and we are green as we go side by side, and it's been a fantastic start for Matthew Payne.
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0: You've tuned in to Sport Nation, but this program isn't available outside of New Zealand. Don't worry, you can still get your fix of Scotty and Izzy.
1: You said to him when we started that I had a very punchable face. That was your words to him.
2: Well, I didn't say it on here. I know I have
1: a punchable face, but it doesn't need to be punched. Just being a punchable face is enough.
2: Well, I've got a punchable face. I'm sure many want to punch my face in too.
1: Who wants to
2: That's
1: punch?
2: Okay.
1: Is it because the look of the face or is it just my personality? You know, just I'm punchable.
2: Oh, you're very... No, I just think people that... Yeah, very witty and got big mouths. We just tend to say things that wind people up.
1: I've got a tiny waha.
0: Mornings with Tony Johnson.
3: New Zealand chef de mission Nigel Avery, who's been good enough to give us some time to reflect on the games. Nigel, thank you so much for joining us.
4: Hey, you're welcome. Thanks for having me.
3: New Zealand ended up with 36 medals, 10 gold, 14 silver, 12 bronze. One more in total than I think the high performance projection. How do you rate the overall performance?
4: Well, you know, we're really happy. You know, we don't count the medals like HBCNZ do. We want to support all our athletes. The stat that I asked our team to collate last night was how many fourths we got, and it was 14.
0: Mornings with Rick and Chappy.
5: The last man to captain the All Blacks on a tour to South Africa is Sean Fitzpatrick. Good morning to you, Sean. How are you doing?
6: Very good, thank you. I'm very excited about this great rivalry.
7: Well, there's a couple of stories I've heard that I wouldn't mind you recounting if you don't mind sharing. One involving Don Clark in the tunnel.
6: Yeah, we had to sort of educate a couple of the younger members of the team about what this rivalry was all about. And when we won in Pretoria, he literally came up to me in the tunnel as I was walking off and hugged me. In those days, All Blacks didn't really hug each other. He said, Sean, thank you so much.
0: Afternoons with Steffi.
8: Do think it's important we acknowledge Yvette McCaw's injury, who stepped into the breach when Knowles was stood down. And I do want to acknowledge Karen Berger, who was appointed captain in the worst, worst situation. To be able to steer this ship with holes all through its hull and get through the Strait of Netball to a gold medal is quite remarkable. The more I think about it, the more it blows me away.
0: The Rural Roundup with Erin Speedy.
9: Last year you also had a bit of a crash, didn't you, during those 6 days? Talk us through what happened.
10: Had some x-rays and that, and I actually had broke a bit of my elbow, cracked my collarbone, cracked my shoulder blade, and yeah, dislocated my thumb. And that was only on day three, so I had to race for another 3 days like that.
9: Oh my gosh, so you raced for 3 days like that.
10: Yeah, it was a bit

0: over, we're just end up.
1: Jeez, you're a hard bastard, aren't you? Tough as nails. That's crazy.
2: Milsey and Guy.
3: Oh, yeah.
4: What's that for?
3: I enjoyed that drive into the office today, Milsey.
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3: You got 0-3 last week to now 3 out of 3 this week. You're a freak.
5: Well, we're entering the spring, Lash. The Group 1 winners come to fruition now. They've been at the trials and about to hit the racetracks very, very soon.
2: And, of course, live sport.
6: Seals in again to Robinson. This time he's got a massive piece of it. And it's gone up high onto the west stand. It was short and he went whack.
7: Dinks it over the top. It's going to fall to Eliza Just, who has slammed it into the roof of the net.
6: Here's Tanner Boyd. A kick straight through. Here's Lekker. Halasima. You cannot leave that man untouched because he will make you pay.
7: The ITM Christchurch Super 440, the Repco Supercars Championship, and we are green as we go side by side, and it's been a fantastic start for Matthew Payne.
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0: You've tuned in to Sport Nation, but this program isn't available outside of New Zealand. 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
1: You said to him when we started that I had a very punchable face. That was your words to him.
2: Well, I didn't say it on here. I know I have
1: a punchable face, but it doesn't need to be punched. Just being a punchable face is enough.
2: Well, I've got a punchable face. I'm sure many want to punch my face in too.
1: Who wants to
2: That's
1: punch?
2: Okay.
1: Is it because the look of the face, or is it just my personality? You know, just I'm punchable.
2: Oh, you're very... No, I just think people that are very witty and got big mouths, we just tend to say things
1: mouth.
2: That wind people up.
1: I've got a tiny wife.
0: Mornings with Tony Johnson.
3: New Zealand's chef de mission, Nigel Avery, who's been good enough to give us some time to reflect on the games. Nigel, thank you so much for joining us.
4: Hey, you're welcome. Thanks for having me.
3: New Zealand ended up with 36 medals, 10 gold, 14 silver, 12 bronze. One more in total than I think the high performance projection. How do you rate the overall performance?
4: Well, you know, we're really happy. You know, we don't count the medals like HBCNZ do. We want to support all our athletes. The stat that I asked our team to collate last night was how many fourths we got, and it was 14.
0: Mornings with Rick and Chappy.
5: The last man to captain the All Blacks on a tour to South Africa is Sean Fitzpatrick. Good morning to you, Sean. How are you doing?
6: Very good, thank you. I'm very excited about this great rivalry.
7: Well, there's a couple of stories I've heard that I wouldn't mind you recounting if you don't mind sharing. One involving Don Clark in the tunnel.
6: Yeah, we had to sort of educate a couple of the younger members of the team about what this rivalry was all about. And when we won at Pretoria, he literally came up to me in the tunnel as I was walking off and hugged me. In those days, All Blacks didn't really hug each other. He said, Sean, thank you so much.
0: Afternoons with Steffi.
8: Do think it's important we acknowledge Yvette McCausland-Jury, who stepped into the breach when Knowles was stood down. And I do want to acknowledge Karen Berger, who was appointed captain in the worst, worst situation. To be able to steer this ship with holes all through its hull and get through the Strait of Netball to a gold medal is quite remarkable. The more I think about it, the more it blows me away.
0: The Rural Roundup with Erin Speedy.
9: Last year you also had a bit of a crash, didn't you, during those 6 days? Talk us through what happened.
10: Had some x-rays and that, and I actually had broke a bit of my elbow, cracked my collarbone, cracked my shoulder blade, and yeah, dislocated my thumb. And that was only on day three, so I had to race for another 3 days like that.
9: Oh my gosh, so, yeah, you raced for 3 days like that.
10: Yeah, it was a bit sore, but we're just into it.
9: Jeez, you're a hard bastard, aren't you? Tough as nails. That's crazy.
0: Milsey and Guy.
11: Oh yeah.
1: What's
11: I bet
1: for?
11: You enjoyed that drive into the office today, Milsey.
1: The easiest three green ticks you'll ever see in your life.
11: You go 0-3 last week to now 3 out of 3 this week. You're a freak.
12: Well, we're entering the spring lash. The Group 1 winners come to fruition now. They've been at the trials and about to hit the racetracks very, very soon.
0: And of course, live sport.
13: Seals in again to Robinson. This time he's got a massive piece of it. And it's gone up high onto the west stand.

0: hand. It was short, and he went whack.
1: Dinks it over the top. It's going to fall to Eliza Just, who has slammed it into the roof of the net.
0: Here's Tanner Boyd. A kick straight through. Here's Lekker Halasima. You cannot leave that man untouched, because he will make you pay.
1: The ITM Christchurch Super 440, the Repco Supercars Championship, and we are green as we go side by side, and it's been a fantastic start for Matthew Payne.
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0: You've tuned in to Sport Nation, but this program isn't available outside of New Zealand. Don't worry, you can still get your fix of Scotty and Izzy.
1: You said to him when we started that I had a very punchable face. That was your words to him.
2: Well, I didn't say it on here. I know I have
1: a punchable face, but it doesn't need to be punched. Just being a punchable face is enough.
2: Well, I've got a punchable face. I'm sure many want to punch my face in too.
1: Who wants to
2: That's
1: punch?
2: Okay.
1: Is it because the look of the face was just my personality? You know, just I'm punchable.
2: Oh, you're very... No, I just think people that... Yeah, very witty and got big mouths. We just tend to say things that wind people up.
1: I've got a tiny waha.
0: Mornings with Tony Johnson.
3: New Zealand chef de mission Nigel Avery, who's been good enough to give us some time to reflect on the games. Nigel, thank you so much for joining us.
4: Hey, you're welcome. Thanks for having me.
3: New Zealand ended up with 36 medals, 10 gold, 14 silver, 12 bronze. One more in total than I think the high performance projection. How do you rate the overall performance?
4: Well, you know, we're really happy. You know, we don't count the medals like HBCNZ do. We want to support all our athletes. The stat that I asked our team to collate last night was how many fourths we got, and it was 14.
0: Mornings with Rick and Chappy.
5: The last man to captain the All Blacks on a tour to South Africa is Sean Fitzpatrick. Good morning to you, Sean. How are you doing?
6: Very good, thank you. I'm very excited about this great rivalry.
7: Well, there's a couple of stories I've heard that I wouldn't mind you recounting if you don't mind sharing. One involving Don Clark in the tunnel.
6: Yeah, we had to sort of educate a couple of the younger members of the team about what this rivalry was all about. And when we won in Pretoria, he literally came up to me in the tunnel as I was walking off and hugged me. In those days, All Blacks didn't really hug each other. He said, Sean, thank you so much.
0: Afternoons with Steffi.
8: Do think it's important we acknowledge Yvette McCausland Jury, who stepped into the breach when Knowles was stood down. And I do want to acknowledge Karen Berger, who was appointed captain in the worst, worst situation. To be able to steer this ship with holes all through its hull and get through the Strait of Netball to a gold medal is quite remarkable. The more I think about it, the more it blows me away.
0: The Rural Roundup with Erin Speedy.
9: Last year you also had a bit of a crash, didn't you, during those 6 days? Talk us through what happened.
10: Had some x-rays and that, and I actually had broke a bit of my elbow, cracked my collarbone, cracked my shoulder blade, and yeah, dislocated my thumb. And that was only on day three, so I had to race for another 3 days like that.
9: Oh my gosh, so you raced for 3 days like that?
10: Yeah, it was a bit sore, but we're just into it.
9: Jeez, you're a hard bastard, aren't you? Tough as nails. That's crazy.
0: Millsy and Guy.
11: Oh yeah.
1: What's
11: I bet
1: for?
11: You enjoyed that drive into the office today, Millsy.
1: The easiest three green ticks you'll ever see in your life.
11: You go 0-3 last week to now 3 out of 3 this week. You're a freak.
12: Well, we're entering the spring, Lash. The Group 1 winners come to fruition now. They've been at the trials and about to hit the racetracks very, very soon.
0: And, of course, live sport.
13: Seals in again to Robinson. This time he's got a massive piece of it. And it's gone up high onto the west stand. It was short and he went whack.
14: Dinks it over the top. It's going to fall to a line for Just, who has slammed it into the roof of the net.
13: Here's Tanner Boyd. A kick straight through. Here's Lekker. Halasima. You cannot leave that man untouched because he will make you pay.
14: The ITM Christchurch Super 440, the Repco Supercars Championship, and we are green as we go side by side, and it's been a fantastic start for Matthew Payne.
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1: You said to him when we started that I had a very punchable face. That was your words to him.
2: Well, I didn't say it on here. I know I have
1: a punchable face, but it doesn't need to be punched. Just being a punchable face is enough.
2: Well, I've got a punchable face. You want to punch my face in too.
1: Who wants to
2: punch? Okay.
1: Is it because the look of the face, or is it just my personality? You know, just I'm punchable.
2: Oh, you're very... No, I just think people that... Yeah, very witty and got big mouths. We just tend to say things
1: that wind people up.
2: I've got a tiny waha.
0: Mornings with Tony Johnson.
3: New Zealand chef de mission Nigel Avery, who's been good enough to give us some time to reflect on the games. Nigel, thank you so much for joining us.
4: Hey, you're welcome. Thanks for having me.
3: New Zealand ended up with 36 medals, 10 gold, 14 silver, 12 bronze. One more in total than I think the high performance projection. 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
4: Well, you know, we're really happy. You know, we don't count the medals like HBCNZ do. 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
0: Mornings with Rick and Chappie.
5: The last man to captain the All Blacks on a tour to South Africa is Sean Fitzpatrick. Good morning to you, Sean. How are you doing?
6: Very good, thank you. I'm very excited about this great rivalry.
7: Well, there's a couple of stories I've heard that I wouldn't mind you recounting if you don't mind sharing. One involving Don Clark in the tunnel.
6: Yeah, we had to sort of educate a couple of the younger members of the team about what this rivalry was all about. And when we won at Pretoria, he literally came up to me in the tunnel as I was walking off and hugged me. In those days, All Blacks didn't really hug each other. It's a good day. Said, Sean, thank you so much.
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8: Do think it's important we acknowledge Yvette McCawson-Jury, who stepped into the breach when Knowles was stood down. And I do want to acknowledge Karen Berger, who was appointed captain in the worst situation, to be able to steer this ship with holes all through its hull and get through the Strait of

0: tough as nails. That's crazy.
1: Millsy and Guy.
2: Oh, yeah.
3: What's
2: I
3: that
2: bet
3: for?
2: You enjoyed that drive into the office today, Millsy.
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2: You go 0-3 last week to now 3 out of 3 this week. You're a freak.
4: Well, we're entering the spring, Lash. The Group 1 winners come to fruition now. They've been at the trials and about to hit the racetracks very, very soon.
1: And, of course, live sport.
5: Seals in again to Robinson. This time he's got a massive piece of it. And it's gone up high onto the west stand. It was short and he went whack.
6: Dinks it over the top. It's going to fall to Eliza Just, who has slammed it into the roof of the net.
5: Here's Tanner Boyd. A kick straight through. Here's Lekker Halasima. You cannot leave that man untouched because he will make you pay.
6: The ITM Christchurch Super 440, the Repco Supercars Championship, and we are green as we go side by side, and it's been a fantastic start for Matthew Payne.
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0: You've tuned in to Sport Nation, but this program isn't available outside of New Zealand. Don't worry, you can still get your fix of Scotty and Izzy.
1: You said to him when we started that I had a very punchable face. That was your words to him.
2: Well, I didn't say it on here. I know I have
1: a punchable face, but it doesn't need to be punched. Just being a punchable face is enough.
2: Well, I've got a punchable face. You want to punch my face in too.
1: Who wants to
2: punch? That's okay.
1: Is it because the look of the face, or is it just my personality? You know, just I'm punchable.
2: Oh, you're very... No, I just think people that... Yeah, very witty and got big mouths. We just tend to say things that wind people up.
1: I've got a tiny wife.
0: Mornings with Tony Johnson.
3: New Zealand chef de mission Nigel Avery, who's been good enough to give us some time to reflect on the games. Nigel, thank you so much for joining us.
4: Hey, you're welcome. Thanks for having me.
3: New Zealand ended up with 36 medals, 10 gold, 14 silver, 12 bronze. One more in total than I think the high performance projection. How do you rate the overall performance?
4: Well, you know, we're really happy. You know, we don't count the medals like HBCNZ do. 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
0: Mornings with Rick and Chappie.
5: The last man to captain the All Blacks on a tour to South Africa is Sean Fitzpatrick. Good morning to you, Sean. How are you doing?
6: Very good, thank you. I'm very excited about this great rivalry.
7: Well, there's a couple of stories I've heard that I wouldn't mind you recounting if you don't mind sharing. One involving Don Clark in the tunnel.
6: Yeah, we had to sort of educate a couple of the younger members of the team about what this rivalry was all about. And when we won at Pretoria, he literally came up to me in the tunnel as I was walking off and hugged me. In those days, All Blacks didn't really hug each other. He said, Sean, thank you so much.
0: Afternoons with Steffi.
8: Do think it's important we acknowledge Yvette McCawson-Jury, who stepped into the breach when Knowles was stood down. And I do want to acknowledge Karen Berger, who was appointed captain in the worst situation, to be able to steer this ship with holes all through its hull and get through the Strait of netball to a gold medal is quite remarkable. The more I think about it, the more it blows me away.
0: The Rural Roundup with Erin Speedy.
9: Last year you also had a bit of a crash, didn't you, during those 6 days? Talk us through what happened.
10: Had some x-rays and that, and I actually had broke a bit of my elbow, cracked my collarbone, cracked my shoulder blade, and dislocated my thumb. And that was only on day three, so I had to race for another 3 days like that.
9: Oh my gosh, so you raced for 3 days like that?
10: Yeah, it was a bit sore, but we're just into it.
9: Jeez, you're a hard bastard, aren't you? Tough as nails. That's crazy.
0: Milsey and Guy.
11: Oh yeah.
1: What's
11: I bet
1: for?
11: You enjoyed that drive into the office today, Milsey.
1: The easiest three green ticks you'll ever see in your life.
11: You go 0-3 last week to now 3 out of 3 this week. You're a freak.
12: Well, we're entering the spring, Lash. The Group 1 winners come to fruition now. They've been at the trials and about to hit the racetracks very, very soon.
0: And, of course, live sport.
13: Seals in again to Robinson. This time he's got a massive piece of it. And it's gone up high onto the west stand. It was short and he went whack.
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0: It's going to fall to Eliza Just, who has slammed it into the roof of the net.
1: Here's Tanner Boyd. A kick straight through. Here's Lekka Halasima. You cannot leave that man untouched, because he will make you pay.
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0: You've tuned in to Sport Nation, but this program isn't available outside of New Zealand. Don't worry, you can still get your fix of Scotty and Izzy.
1: You said to him when we started that I had a very punchable face. That was your words to him.
2: Well, I didn't say it on here. I know I have
1: a punchable face, but it doesn't need to be punched. Just being a punchable face is enough.
2: Well, I've got a punchable face. I'm sure many want to punch my face in too.
1: Who wants to
2: punch? That's okay.
1: Is it because the look of the face or is it just my personality? You know, just I'm punchable.
2: Oh, I just think people that are very witty and got big mouths, we just tend to say things
1: mouth.
2: That wind people up.
1: I've got a tiny wife.
0: Mornings with Tony Johnson.
3: New Zealand chef de mission Nigel Avery, who's been good enough to give us some time to reflect on the games. Nigel, thank you so much for joining us.
4: Hey, you're welcome. Thanks for having me.
3: New Zealand ended up with 36 medals, 10 gold, 14 silver, 12 bronze, one more in total than I think the high performance projection. How do you rate the overall performance?
4: Well, you know, we're really happy. You know, we don't count the medals like HBCNZ do. 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
0: Mornings with Rick and Chappy.
5: The last man to captain the All Blacks on a tour to South Africa is Sean Fitzpatrick. Good morning to you, Sean. How are you doing?
6: Very good, thank you. I'm very excited about this great rivalry.
7: Well, there's a couple of stories I've heard that I wouldn't mind you recounting if you don't mind sharing. One involving Don Clark in the tunnel.
6: Yeah, we had to sort of educate a couple of the younger members of the team about what this rivalry was all about. And when we won in Pretoria, he literally came up to me in the tunnel as I was walking off and hugged me. In those days, All Blacks didn't really hug each other. It's a good day. He said, Sean, thank you so much.
0: Afternoons with Steffi.
8: Do think it's important we acknowledge Yvette McCawson-Jerry, who stepped into the breach when Knowles was stood down. And I do want to acknowledge Karen Berger, who was appointed captain in the worst situation, to be able to steer this ship with holes all through its hull and get through the Strait of Netball to a gold medal is quite remarkable. The more I think about it, the more it blows me away.
0: The Rural Roundup with Erin Speedy.
9: Last year you also had a bit of a crash, didn't you, during those 6 days? Talk us through what happened.
10: Had some x-rays and that, and I actually had broke a bit of my elbow, cracked my collarbone, cracked my shoulder blade, and dislocated my thumb. And that was only on day three, so I had to race for another 3 days like that.
9: Oh my gosh, so you raced for 3 days like that.
10: Yeah, it was a bit sore, but we're just into it.
9: Jeez, you're a hard bastard, aren't you? Tough as nails. That's crazy.
0: Milsey and Guy.
11: Oh yeah.
1: What's
11: I
1: that
11: bet
1: for?
11: You enjoyed that drive into the office today, Milsey.
12: The easiest three green ticks you'll ever see in your life.
11: You go 0-3 last week to now 3 out of 3 this week. You're a freak.
13: Well, we're entering the spring, Lash. The Group 1 winners come to fruition now. They've been at the trials and about to hit the racetracks very, very soon.
0: And, of course, live sport.
14: Seals in again to Robinson. This time he's got a massive piece of it. And it's gone up high onto the west stand. It was short and he went whack.
15: Dinks it over the top. It's going to fall to a line. Who has slammed it into the roof of the net.
14: Here's Tanner Boyd. A kick straight through. Here's Lekker Halasima. You cannot leave that man untouched because he will make you pay.
15: The ITM Christchurch Super 440, the Repco Supercars Championship, and we are green as we go side by side, and it's been a fantastic start for Matthew Payne.
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0: You've tuned in to Sport Nation, but this program isn't available outside of New Zealand. 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
1: You said to him when we started that I had a very punchable face. That was your words to him.
2: Well, I didn't say it on here. Now you've gone and
1: I know
2: put it
1: I
2: on
1: have
2: here.
1: A punchable face, but it doesn't need to be punched. Just being a punchable face is enough.
2: Well, I've got a punchable face. Many want to punch my face in too.
1: Who wants to
2: That's
1: punch?
2: Okay.
1: Is it because the look of the face or is it just my personality? You know, just I'm punchable.
2: Oh, you're very. No, I just think people that are very witty and got big mouths, we just tend to say things
1: mouth.
2: That wind people up.
1: I've got a tiny wife.
0: Mornings with Tony Johnson.
3: New Zealand chef de mission Nigel Avery, who's been good enough to give us some time to reflect on the games. Nigel, thank you so much for joining us.
4: Hey, you're welcome. Thanks for having me.
3: New Zealand ended up with 36 medals, 10 gold, 14 silver, 12 bronze, one more in total than I think the high performance projection. How do you rate the overall performance?
4: Well, you know, we're really happy. You know, we don't count the medals like HBCNZ do. 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The stat that I asked our team to collate last night was how many fourths we got, and it was 14.
0: Mornings with Rick and Chappy.
5: The last man to captain the All Blacks on a tour to South Africa is Sean Fitzpatrick. Good morning to you, Sean. How are you doing?
6: Very good, thank you. I'm very excited about this great rivalry.
7: Well, there's a couple of stories I've heard that I wouldn't mind you recounting if you don't mind sharing. One involving Don Clark in the tunnel.
6: Yeah, we had to sort of educate a couple of the younger members of the team about what this rivalry was all about. And when we won at Pretoria, he literally came up to me in the tunnel as I was walking off and hugged me. In those days, All Blacks didn't really hug each other. He said, Sean, thank you so much.
0: Afternoons with Steffi.
8: Do think it's important we acknowledge Yvette McCawson-Jury, who stepped into the breach when Knowles was stood down. And I do want to acknowledge Karen Berger, who was appointed captain in the worst situation, to be able to steer this ship with holes all through its hull and get through the Strait of Netball to a gold medal is quite remarkable. The more I think about it, the more it blows me away.
0: The Rural Roundup with Erin Speedy.
9: Last year you also had a bit of a crash, didn't you, during those 6 days? Talk us through what happened.
10: Had some x-rays and that, and I actually had broke a bit of my elbow, cracked my collarbone, cracked my shoulder blade, and yeah, dislocated my thumb. And that was only on day three, so I had to race for another 3 days like that.
9: Oh my gosh, so you raced for 3 days like that?
10: Yeah, it was a bit sore, but we're just into it.
9: Jeez, you're a hard bastard, aren't you? Tough as nails. That's crazy.
0: Milsey and Guy.
11: Oh yeah.
1: What's
11: I bet
1: for?
11: You enjoyed that drive into the office today, Milsey.
12: The easiest three green ticks you'll ever see in your life.
11: You go 0-3 last week to now 3 out of 3 this week. You're a freak.
13: Well, we're entering the spring, Lash. The Group 1 winners come to fruition now. They've been at the trials and about to hit the racetracks very, very soon.
0: And, of course, live sport.
14: Seals in again to Robinson. This time he's got a massive piece of it. And it's gone up high onto the west stand. It was short and he went whack.
15: Dinks it over the top. It's going to fall to Eliza Just, who has slammed it into the roof of the net.
14: Here's Tanner Boyd. A kick straight through. Here's Lekker Halasima. You cannot leave that man untouched because he will make you pay.
15: The ITM Christchurch Super 440, the Repco Supercars Championship, and we are green as we go side by side, and it's been a fantastic start for Matthew Payne.
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1: You said to him when we started that I had a very punchable face.

0: It's your words to him.
1: Well, I didn't say it on you. I know I have
0: a punchable face, but it doesn't need to be punched. Just being a punchable face is enough.
1: Well, I've got a punchable face. I'm sure many want to punch my face in too.
0: Who wants to
1: punch? That's okay.
0: Is it because the look of the face, or is it just my personality? You know, just I'm punchable.
1: Oh, you're very... No, I just think people that... Yeah, very witty and got big mouths. We just tend to say things
0: mouth.
1: That wind people up.
0: I've got a tiny wife.
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3: New Zealand chef de mission Nigel Avery, who's been good enough to give us some time to reflect on the games. Nigel, thank you so much for joining us.
4: Hey, you're welcome. Thanks for having me.
3: New Zealand ended up with 36 medals, 10 gold, 14 silver, 12 bronze. One more in total than I think the high performance projection. How do you rate the overall performance?
4: Well, you know, we're really happy. You know, we don't count the medals like HBCNZ do. 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The stat that I asked our team to collate last night was how many fourths we got, and it was 14.
2: Mornings with Rick and Chappy.
5: The last man to captain the All Blacks on a tour to South Africa is Sean Fitzpatrick. Good morning to you, Sean. How are you doing?
6: Very good, thank you. I'm very excited about this great rivalry.
7: Well, there's a couple of stories I've heard that I wouldn't mind you recounting if you don't mind sharing. One involving Don Clark in the tunnel.
6: Yeah, we had to sort of educate a couple of the younger members of the team about what this rivalry was all about. And when we won in Pretoria, he literally came up to me in the tunnel as I was walking off and hugged me. In those days, All Blacks didn't really hug each other. He said, Sean, thank you so much.
2: Afternoons with Steffi.
8: Do think it's important we acknowledge Yvette McCaw's injury, who stepped into the breach when Knowles was stood down. And I do want to acknowledge Karen Berger, who was appointed captain in the worst situation. To be able to

0: That's crazy.
1: Millsy and Guy.
2: Guy here.
3: What's
2: that
3: for? I bet
2: you enjoyed that drive into the office today, Millsy.
3: The easiest three green ticks you'll ever see in your life.
2: You got 0-3 last week to now 3 out of 3 this week. You're a freak.
4: Well, we're entering the spring, Lash. The Group 1 winners come to fruition now. They've been at the trials and about to hit the racetracks very, very soon.
1: And, of course, live sport.
5: Seals in again to Robinson. This time he's got a massive piece of it. And it's gone up high onto the west stand. It was short and he went whack.
6: Dinks it over the top. It's going to fall to Eliza Just, who has slammed it into the roof of the net.
5: Here's Tanner Boyd. A kick straight through. Here's Lekker Halasima. You cannot leave that man untouched because he will make you pay.
6: The ITM Christchurch Super 440, the Repco Supercars Championship, and we are green as we go side by side, and it's been a fantastic start for Matthew Payne.
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0: You've tuned in to Sport Nation, but this program isn't available outside of New Zealand. Don't worry, you can still get your fix of Scotty and Izzy.
1: You said to him when we started that I had a very punchable face. That was your words to him.
2: Well, I didn't say it on here. I know I have
1: a punchable face, but it doesn't need to be punched. Just being a punchable face is enough.
2: Well, I've got a punchable face. I'm sure many want to punch my face in too.
1: Who wants to
2: That's
1: punch?
2: Okay.
1: Is it because the look of the face was just my personality? You know, just I'm punchable.
2: Oh, you're very... No, I just think people that are very witty and got big mouths, we just tend to say things
1: mouth.
2: That wind people up.
1: I've got a tiny wife.
0: Mornings with Tony Johnson.
3: New Zealand's chef de mission, Nigel Avery, who's been good enough to give us some time to reflect on the games. Nigel, thank you so much for joining us.
4: Hey, you're welcome. Thanks for having me.
3: New Zealand ended up with 36 medals, 10 gold, 14 silver, 12 bronze, one more in total than I think the high performance projection. How do you rate the overall performance?
4: Well, you know, we're really happy. You know, we don't count the medals like HBCNZ do. 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The stat that I asked our team to collate last night was how many fourths we got, and it was 14.
0: Mornings with Rick and Chappy.
5: The last man to captain the All Blacks on a tour to South Africa is Sean Fitzpatrick. Good morning to you, Sean. How are you doing?
6: Very good, thank you. I'm very excited about this great rivalry.
7: Well, there's a couple of stories I've heard that I wouldn't mind you recounting if you don't mind sharing. One involving Don Clark in the tunnel.
6: Yeah, we had to sort of educate a couple of the younger members of the team about what this rivalry was all about. And when we won at Pretoria, he literally came up to me in the tunnel as I was walking off and hugged me. In those days, All Blacks didn't really hug each other. He said, Sean, thank you so much.
0: Afternoons with Steffi.
8: Do think it's important we acknowledge Yvette McCawson-Jury, who stepped into the breach when Knowles was stood down. And I do want to acknowledge Karen Berger, who was appointed captain in the worst, worst situation. To be able to steer this ship with holes all through its hull and get through the Strait of Netball to a gold medal is quite remarkable. The more I think about it, the more it blows me away.
0: The Rural Roundup with Erin Speedy.
9: Last year you also had a bit of a crash, didn't you, during those 6 days? Talk us through what happened.
10: Had some x-rays and that, and I actually had broke a bit of my elbow, cracked my collarbone, cracked my shoulder blade, and yeah, dislocated my thumb. And that was only on day three, so I had to race for another 3 days like that.
9: Oh my gosh, so, yeah, you raced for 3 days like that.
10: Yeah, it was a bit sore, but we're just into it.
9: Jeez, you're a hard bastard, aren't you? Tough as nails, that's crazy.
0: Milsey and Guy.
11: Oh yeah.
1: What's
11: I bet
1: for?
11: You enjoyed that drive into the office today, Milsey.
1: The easiest three green ticks you'll ever see in your life.
11: You go 0-3 last week to now 3 out of 3 this week. You're a freak.
12: Well, we're entering the spring, Lash. The Group 1 winners come to fruition now. They've been at the trials and about to hit the racetracks very, very soon.
0: And, of course, live sport.
13: Seals in again to Robinson. This time he's got a massive piece of it. And it's gone up high onto the west stand. It was short and he went whack.
14: Dinks it over the top. It's got a four to a line.

0: net. Here's Tanner Boyd. A kick straight through. Here's Lekker. Halasima. You cannot leave that man untouched because he will make you pay.
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0: You've tuned in to Sport Nation, but this program isn't available outside of New Zealand. Don't worry, you can still get your fix of Scotty and Izzy.
1: You said to him when we started that I had a very punchable face. That was your words to him.
2: Well, I didn't say it on here. Now you've gone and
1: I know
2: put it
1: I
2: on
1: have
2: here.
1: A punchable face, but it doesn't need to be punched. Just being a punchable face is enough.
2: Well, I've got a punchable face. I'm sure many want to punch my face in too.
1: Who wants to
2: That's
1: punch?
2: Okay.
1: Is it because the look of the face or is it just my personality? You know, just I'm punchable.
2: Oh, you're very. No, I just think people that are very witty and got big mouths, we just tend to say things
1: mouth.
2: That wind people up.
1: I've got a tiny waha.
0: Mornings with Tony Johnson.
3: New Zealand chef de mission Nigel Avery, who's been good enough to give us some time to reflect on the games. Nigel, thank you so much for joining us.
4: Hey, you're welcome. Thanks for having me.
3: New Zealand ended up with 36 medals, 10 gold, 14 silver, 12 bronze. One more in total than I think the high performance projection. How do you rate the overall performance?
4: Well, you know, we're really happy. You know, we don't count the medals like HBCNZ do. 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The stat that I asked our team to collate last night was how many fourths we got, and it was 14.
0: Mornings with Rick and Chappy.
5: The last man to captain the All Blacks on a tour to South Africa is Sean Fitzpatrick. Good morning to you, Sean. How are you doing?
6: Very good, thank you. I'm very excited about this great rivalry.
7: Well, there's a couple of stories I've heard that I wouldn't mind you recounting if you don't mind sharing. One involving Don Clark in the tunnel.
6: Yeah, we had to sort of educate a couple of the younger members of the team about what this rivalry was all about. And when we won at Pretoria, he literally came up to me in the tunnel as I was walking off and hugged me. In those days, All Blacks didn't really hug each other. He said, Sean, thank you so much.
0: Afternoons with Steffi.
8: Do think it's important we acknowledge Yvette McCaw's injury, who stepped into the breach when Knowles was stood down. And I do want to acknowledge Karen Berger, who was appointed captain in the worst situation, to be able to steer this ship with holes all through its hull and get through the Strait of Netball to a gold medal is quite remarkable. The more I think about it, the more it blows me away.
0: The Rural Roundup with Erin Speedy.
9: Last year you also had a bit of a crash, didn't you, during those 6 days? Talk us through what happened.
10: Had some x-rays and that, and I actually had broke a bit of my elbow, cracked my collarbone, cracked my shoulder blade, and yeah, dislocated my thumb. And that was only on day three, so I had to race for another 3 days like that.
9: Oh my gosh, so you raced for 3 days like that?
10: Yeah, it was a bit sore, but we're just into it.
9: Jeez, you're a hard bastard, aren't you? Tough as nails. That's crazy.
0: Millsy and Guy.
11: Oh yeah.
1: What's
11: I bet
1: for?
11: You enjoyed that drive into the office today, Millsy.
1: The easiest three green ticks you'll ever see in your life.
11: You go 0-3 last week to now 3 out of 3 this week. You're a freak.
12: Well, we're entering the spring, Lash. The Group 1 winners come to fruition now. They've been at the trials and about to hit the racetracks very, very soon.
0: And, of course, live sport.
13: Seals in again to Robinson. This time he's got a massive piece of it. And it's gone up high onto the west stand. It was short and he went whack.
14: Dinks it over the top. It's going to fall to Eliza Just, who has slammed it into the roof of the net.
13: Here's Tanner Boyd. A kick straight through. Here's Lekker Halasima. You cannot leave that man untouched because he will make you pay.
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0: You've tuned in to Sport Nation, but this program isn't available outside of New Zealand. 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
1: You said to him when we started that I had a very punchable face. That was your words to him.
2: Well, I didn't say it on here. I know I have
1: a punchable face, but it doesn't need to be punched. Just being a punchable face is enough.
2: Well, I've got a punchable face. I'm sure many want to punch my face in too.
1: Who wants to
2: That's
1: punch?
2: Okay.
1: Is it because the look of the face, or is it just my personality? You know, just I'm punchable.
2: Oh, you're very... No, I just think people that are very witty and got big mouths, we just tend to say things that wind people up.
1: I've got a tiny waha.
0: Mornings with Tony Johnson.
3: New Zealand chef de mission Nigel Avery, who's been good enough to give us some time to reflect on the games. Nigel, thank you so much for joining us.
4: Hey, you're welcome. Thanks for having me.
3: New Zealand ended up with 36 medals, 10 gold, 14 silver, 12 bronze, one more in total than I think the high performance projection. How do you rate the overall performance?
4: Well, you know, we're really happy. You know, we don't count the medals like HBCNZ do. We want to support all our athletes. The stat that I asked our team to collate last night was how many fourths we got, and it was 14.
0: Mornings with Rick and Chappie.
5: The last man to captain the All Blacks on a tour to South Africa is Sean Fitzpatrick. Good morning to you, Sean. How are you doing?
6: Very good, thank you. I'm very excited about this great rivalry.
7: Well, there's a couple of stories I've heard that I wouldn't mind you recounting if you don't mind sharing. One involving Don Clark in the tunnel.
6: Yeah, we had to sort of educate a couple of the younger members of the team about what this rivalry was all about. And when we won at Pretoria, he literally came up to me in the tunnel as I was walking off and hugged me. In those days, All Blacks didn't really hug each other. They said, Sean, thank you so much.
0: Afternoons with Steffi.
8: Do think it's important we acknowledge Yvette McCawson-Jury, who stepped into the breach when Knowles was stood down. And I do want to acknowledge Karen Berger, who was appointed captain in the worst situation, to be able to steer this ship with holes all through its hull and get through the Strait of Netball to a gold medal is quite remarkable. The more I think about it, the more it blows me away.
0: The Rural Roundup with Erin Speedy.
9: Last year you also had a bit of a crash, didn't you, during those 6 days? Talk us through what happened.
10: Had some x-rays and that, and I actually had broke a bit of my elbow, cracked my collarbone, cracked my shoulder blade, and yeah, dislocated my thumb. And that was only on day three, so I had to race for another 3 days like that.
9: Oh my gosh, so, yeah, you raced for 3 days like that.
10: Yeah, it was a bit sore, but we're just into it.
9: Jeez, you're a hard bastard, aren't you? Tough as nails, that's crazy.
0: Milsey and Guy.
11: Oh yeah.
1: What's
11: I bet
1: for?
11: You enjoyed that drive into the office today, Milsey.
1: The easiest three green ticks you'll ever see in your life.
11: You go 0-3 last week to now 3 out of 3 this week. You're a freak.
12: Well, we're entering the spring, Lash. The Group 1 winners come to fruition now. They've been at the trials and about to hit the racetracks very, very soon.
0: And, of course, live sport.
13: Seals in again to Robinson. This time he's got a massive piece of it. And it's gone up high onto the west stand. It was short and he went whack.
14: Dinks it over the top. It's going to fall to Eliza Just, who has slammed it into the roof of the net.
13: Here's Tanner Boyd. A kick straight through. Here's Lekker Halasima. You cannot leave that man untouched because he will make you pay.
14: The ITM Christchurch Super 440, the Repco Supercars Championship, and we are green as we go side by side, and it's been a fantastic start for Matthew Payne.
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0: You've tuned in to Sport Nation, but this program isn't available outside of New Zealand. 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
1: You said to him when we started that I had a very punchable face. That was your words to him.
2: What a

0: say it on here. I know I have
1: a punchable face, but it doesn't need to be punched. Just being a punchable face is enough.
0: Well, I've got a punchable face. You want to punch my face in too.
1: Who wants to
0: punch? That's okay.
1: Is it because the look of the face, or is it just my personality? You know, just I'm punchable.
0: Oh, you're very... No, I just think people that... Yeah, very witty and got big mouths. We just tend to say things
1: mouth.
0: That wind people up.
1: I've got a tiny wife.
2: Mornings with Tony Johnson.
3: New Zealand chef de mission Nigel Avery, who's been good enough to give us some time to reflect on the games. Nigel, thank you so much for joining us.
4: Hey, you're welcome. Thanks for having me.
3: New Zealand ended up with 36 medals, 10 gold, 14 silver, 12 bronze. One more in total than I think the high performance projection. 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
4: Well, you know, we're really happy. You know, we don't count the medals like HBCNZ do. 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
2: Mornings with Rick and Chappie.
5: The last man to captain the All Blacks on a tour to South Africa is Sean Fitzpatrick. Good morning to you, Sean. How are you doing?
6: Very good, thank you. I'm very excited about this great rivalry.
7: Well, there's a couple of stories I've heard that I wouldn't mind you recounting if you don't mind sharing. One involving Don Clark in the tunnel.
6: Yeah, we had to sort of educate a couple of the younger members of the team about what this rivalry was all about. And when we won at Pretoria, he literally came up to me in the tunnel as I was walking off and hugged me. In those days, All Blacks didn't really hug each other. It's a good day. Said Sean, thank you so much.
2: Afternoons with Steffi.
8: Do think it's important we acknowledge Yvette McCawson-Jury, who stepped into the breach when Knowles was stood down. And I do want to acknowledge Karen Berger, who was appointed captain in the worst, worst situation. To be able to steer this ship with holes all through its hull and get through the Strait of Netball to a gold medal is quite remarkable. The more I think about it, the more it blows me away.
2: The Rural Roundup with Erin Speedy.
9: Last year you also had a bit of a crash, didn't you, during those 6 days? Talk us through what happened.
10: Had some x-rays and that, and I actually had broke a bit of my elbow, cracked my collarbone, cracked my shoulder blade, and yeah, dislocated my thumb. And that was only on day three, so I had to race for another 3 days like that.
9: Oh my gosh, so, yeah, you raced for 3 days like that.
10: Yeah, it was a bit sore, but we're just into it.
9: Jeez, you're a hard bastard, aren't you? Tough as nails. That's crazy.
2: Milsey and Guy.
11: Oh yeah.
1: What's
11: I bet
1: for?
11: You enjoyed that drive into the office today, Milsey.
12: The easiest three green ticks you'll ever see in your life.
11: You go 0-3 last week to now 3 out of 3 this week. You're a freak.
13: Well, we're entering the spring, Lash. The Group 1 winners come to fruition now. They've been at the trials and about to hit the racetracks very, very soon.
2: And, of course, live sport.
14: Seals in again to Robinson. This time he's got a massive piece of it. And it's gone up high onto the west stand. It was short and he went whack.
15: Dinks it over the top. It's going to fall to a line who has slammed it into the roof of the net.
14: Here's Tanner Boyd. A kick straight through. Here's Lekka Halasima. You cannot leave that man untouched because he will make you pay.
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0: You've tuned in to Sport Nation, but this program isn't available outside of New Zealand. Don't worry, you can still get your fix of Scotty and Izzy.
1: You said to him when we started that I had a very punchable face. That was your words to him.
2: Well, I didn't say it on here. I know I have
1: a punchable face, but it doesn't need to be punched. Just being a punchable face is enough.
2: Well, I've got a punchable face. I'm sure many want to punch my face in too.
1: Who wants to
2: punch? It's okay.
1: Is it because the look of the face, or is it just my personality? You know, just I'm punchable.
2: Oh, you're very... No, I just think people that are very witty and got big mouths, we just tend to say things
1: mouth.
2: That wind people up.
1: I've got a tiny wahoo.
0: Mornings with Tony Johnson.
3: New Zealand chef de mission Nigel Avery, who's been good enough to give us some time to reflect on the games. Nigel, thank you so much for joining us.
4: Hey, you're welcome. Thanks for having me.
3: New Zealand ended up with 36 medals, 10 gold, 14 silver,

0: 12 bronze, one more in total than I think the high performance projection. How do you rate the overall performance?
1: Well, you know, we're really happy. You know, we don't count the medals like HBCZ do. We want to support all our athletes. The stat that I asked our team to collate last night was how many fourths we got, and it was 14.
2: Mornings with Rick and Chappy.
3: The last man to captain the All Blacks on a tour to South Africa is Sean Fitzpatrick. Good morning to you, Sean. How are you doing?
4: Very good, thank you. I'm very excited about this great rivalry.
5: Well, there's a couple of stories I've heard that I wouldn't mind you recounting, if you don't mind sharing. One involving Don Clark in the tunnel.
4: Yeah, we had to sort of educate a couple of the younger members of the team about what this rivalry was all about. And when we won at Pretoria, he literally came up to me in the tunnel as I was walking off and hugged me. In those days, All Blacks didn't really hug each other. He said, Sean, thank you so much.
2: Afternoons with Steffi.
6: Do think it's important we acknowledge Yvette McCawson-Jerry, who stepped into the breach when Knowles was stood down. And I do want to acknowledge Karen Berger, who was appointed captain in the worst, worst situation. To be able to steer this ship with holes all through its hull and get through the Strait of Netball to a gold medal is quite remarkable. The more I think about it, the more it blows me away.
2: The Rural Roundup with Erin Speedy.
7: Last year you also had a bit of a crash, didn't you, during those 6 days. Talk us through what happened.
8: Had some x-rays and that, and I actually had broke a bit of my elbow, cracked my collarbone, cracked my shoulder blade, and yeah, dislocated my thumb. And that was only on day three, so I had to race for another 3 days like that.
7: Oh my gosh, so, yeah, you raced for 3 days like that.
8: Yeah, it was a bit sore, but we're just into it.
7: Jeez, you're a hard bastard, aren't you? Tough as nails, that's crazy.
2: Millsy and Guy.
9: Oh yeah.
10: What's
9: I bet
10: for?
9: You enjoyed that drive into the office today, Millsy.
10: The easiest three green ticks you'll ever see in your life.
9: You go 0-3 last week to now 3 out of 3 this week. You're a freak.
11: Well, we're entering the spring, Lash. The Group 1 winners come to fruition now. They've been at the trials and about to hit the racetracks very, very soon.
2: And, of course, live sport.
12: Seals in again to Robinson. This time he's got a massive piece of it. And it's gone up. High onto the west stand, it was short, and he went whack.
13: Dinks it over the top, it's going to fall to a line for Just, who has slammed it into the roof of the net.
12: Here's Tanner Boyd, a kick straight through, here's Lekker, Halasima. You cannot leave that man untouched, because he will make you pay.
13: The ITM Christchurch Super 440, the Repco Supercars Championship, and we are green as we go side by side, and it's been a fantastic start for Matthew Payne.
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0: You've tuned in to Sport Nation, but this program isn't available outside of New Zealand. Don't worry, you can still get your fix of Scotty and Izzy.
1: You said to him when we started that I had a very punchable face. That was your words to him.
2: Well, I didn't say it on here. I know I have
1: a punchable face, but it doesn't need to be punched. Just being a punchable face is enough.
2: Well, I've got a punchable face. You want to punch my face in too.
1: Who wants to
2: punch? That's okay.
1: Is it because the look of the face, or is it just my personality? You know, just I'm punchable.
2: Oh, you're very... No, I just think people that... Yeah, very witty and got big mouths. We just tend to say things that wind people up.
1: I've got a tiny wife.
0: Mornings with Tony Johnson.
3: New Zealand chef de mission Nigel Avery, who's been good enough to give us some time to reflect on the games. Nigel, thank you so much for joining us.
4: Hey, you're welcome. Thanks for having me.
3: New Zealand ended up with 36 medals, 10 gold, 14 silver, 12 bronze. One more in total than I think the high performance projection. How do you rate the overall performance?
4: Well, you know, we're really happy. You know, we don't count the medals like HBCNZ do. We want to support all our athletes. The stat that I asked our team to collate last night was how many fourths we got, and it was 14.
0: Mornings with Rick and Chappie.
5: The last man to captain the All Blacks on a tour to South Africa is Sean Fitzpatrick. Good morning to you, Sean. How are you doing?
6: Very good, thank you. I'm very excited about this great rivalry.
7: Well, there's a couple of stories I've heard that I wouldn't mind you recounting if you don't mind sharing. One involving Don Clark in the tunnel.
6: Yeah, we had to sort of educate a couple of the younger members of the team about

0: this rivalry was all about. And when we won at Pretoria, he literally came up to me in the tunnel as I was walking off and hugged me. In those days, All Blacks didn't really hug each other. He said, "Sean, thank you so much."
1: Afternoons with Steffi.
2: Do think it's important we acknowledge Yvette McCawson-Jerry, who stepped into the breach when Knowles was stood down. And I do want to acknowledge Karen Berger, who was appointed captain in the worst, worst situation. To be able to steer this ship with holes all through its hull and get through the Strait of Netball to a gold medal is quite remarkable. The more I think about it, the more it blows me away.
1: The Rural Roundup with Erin Speedy.
3: Last year you also had a bit of a crash, didn't you, during those 6 days. Talk us through what happened.
4: Had some x-rays and that, and I actually had broke a bit of my elbow, cracked my collarbone, cracked my shoulder blade, and dislocated my thumb. And that was only on day three, so I had to race for another 3 days like that.
3: Oh my gosh, so, yeah, you raced for 3 days like that.
4: Yeah, it was a bit sore, but we were just into it.
3: Jeez, you're a hard bastard, aren't you? Tough as nails. That's crazy.
1: Millsy and Guy.
5: Oh yeah.
6: What's
5: I
6: that
5: bet
6: for?
5: You enjoyed that drive into the office today, Millsy.
7: The easiest three green ticks you'll ever see in your life.
5: You go 0-3 last week to now 3 out of 3 this week. You're a freak.
8: Well, we're entering the spring, Lash. The Group 1 winners come to fruition now. They've been at the trials and about to hit the racetracks very, very soon.
1: And, of course, live sport.
9: Seals in again to Robinson. This time he's got a massive piece of it. And it's gone up high onto the west stand. It was short and he went whack.
10: Dinks it over the top. It's going to fall to Eliza Just, who has slammed it into the roof of the net.
9: Here's Tanner Boyd. A kick straight through. Here's Lekka Halasima. You cannot leave that man untouched because he will make you pay.
10: The ITM Christchurch Super 440, the Repco Supercars Championship, and we are green as we go side by side, and it's been a fantastic start for Matthew Payne.
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0: You've tuned in to Sport Nation, but this program isn't available outside of New Zealand. Don't worry, you can still get your fix of Scotty and Izzy.
1: You said to him when we started that I had a very punchable face. That was your words to him.
2: Well, I didn't say it on here. I know I have
1: a punchable face, but it doesn't need to be punched. Just being a punchable face is enough.
2: Well, I've got a punchable face. You want to punch my face in too.
1: Who wants to
2: punch? That's okay.
1: Is it because the look of the face was just my personality? You know, just I'm punchable.
2: Oh, I just think people that are very witty and got big mouths, we just tend to say things
1: mouth.
2: That wind people up.
1: I've got a tiny wife.
0: Mornings with Tony Johnson.
3: New Zealand chef de mission Nigel Avery, who's been good enough to give us some time to reflect on the games. Nigel, thank you so much for joining us.
4: Hey, you're welcome. Thanks for having me.
3: New Zealand ended up with 36 medals, 10 gold, 14 silver, 12 bronze. One more in total than I think the high performance projection. How do you rate the overall performance?
4: Well, you know, we're really happy. You know, we don't count the medals like HBCNZ do. We want to support all our athletes. The stat that I asked our team to collate last night was how many fourths we got, and it was 14.
0: Mornings with Rick and Chappy.
5: The last man to captain the All Blacks on a tour to South Africa is Sean Fitzpatrick. Good morning to you, Sean. How are you doing?
6: Very good, thank you. I'm very excited about this great rivalry.
7: Well, there's a couple of stories I've heard that I wouldn't mind you recounting if you don't mind sharing. One involving Don Clark in the tunnel.
6: Yeah, we had to sort of educate a couple of the younger members of the team about what this rivalry was all about. And when we won in Pretoria, he literally came up to me in the tunnel as I was walking off and hugged me. In those days, All Blacks didn't really hug each other. It's a good day. He said, Sean, thank you so much.
0: Afternoons with Steffi.
8: Do think it's important we acknowledge Yvette McCawson-Jerry, who stepped into the breach when Knowles was stood down. And I do want to acknowledge Karen Berger, who was appointed captain in the worst, worst situation. To be able to steer this ship with holes all through its hull and get through the Strait of Netball to a gold medal is quite remarkable. The more I think about it, the more it blows me away.
0: The Rural Roundup with Erin Speedy.
9: Last year you also had a bit of a crash, didn't you, during those 6 days. Talk us through what happened.
10: Had some x-rays and that, and I actually had broke a bit of my elbow, cracked my collarbone, cracked my shoulder blade, and yeah, dislocated my thumb. And that was only on day three, so I had to race for another 3 days like that.
9: Oh my gosh, so you raced for 3 days like that.
10: Yeah, it was a bit sore, but we're just into it.
9: Jeez, you're a hard bastard, aren't you? Tough as nails. That's crazy.
0: Milsey and Guy.
11: Oh yeah.
1: What's
11: I
1: that
11: bet
1: for?
11: You enjoyed that drive into the office today, Milsey.
12: The easiest three green ticks you'll ever see in your life.
11: You go 0-3 last week to now 3 out of 3 this week. You're a freak.
13: Well, we're entering the spring lash. The Group 1 winners come to fruition now. They've been at the trials and about to hit the racetracks very, very soon.
0: And of course, live sport.
14: Seals in again to Robinson. This time he's got a massive piece of it. And it's gone up high onto the west stand. It was short and he went whack.
15: Dinks it over the top. It's going to fall to a line. Oh, yes. Just who has slammed it into the roof of the net.
14: Here's Tanner Boyd. A kick straight through. Here's Lekker Halasima. You cannot leave that man untouched because he will make you pay.
15: The ITM Christchurch Super 440, the Repco Supercars Championship, and we are green as we go side by side, and it's been a fantastic start for Matthew Payne.
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0: You've tuned in to Sport Nation, but this program isn't available outside of New Zealand. Don't worry, you can still get your fix of Scotty and Izzy.
1: You said to him when we started that I had a very punchable face. That was your words to him.
2: Well, I didn't say it on here. I know I have
1: a punchable face, but it doesn't need to be punched. Just being a punchable face is enough.
2: Well, I've got a punchable face. Many want to punch my face in too.
1: Who wants to
2: That's
1: punch?
2: Okay.
1: Is it because the look of the face or is it just my personality? You know, just I'm punchable.
2: Oh, you're very... No, I just think people that are very witty and got big mouths, we just tend to say things
1: mouth.
2: That wind people up.
1: I've got a tiny wife.
0: Mornings with Tony Johnson.
3: New Zealand chef de mission Nigel Avery, who's been good enough to give us some time to reflect on the games. Nigel, thank you so much for joining us.
4: Hey, you're welcome. Thanks for having me.
3: New Zealand ended up with 36 medals, 10 gold, 14 silver, 12 bronze, one more in total than I think the high performance projection. How do you rate the overall performance?
4: Well, you know, we're really happy. You know, we don't count the medals like HBCNZ do. We want to support all our athletes. The stat that I asked our team to collate last night was how many fourths we got, and it was 14.
0: Mornings with Rick and Chappy.
5: The last man to captain the All Blacks on a tour to South Africa is Sean Fitzpatrick. Good morning to you, Sean. How are you doing?
6: Very good, thank you. I'm very excited about this great rivalry.
7: Well, there's a couple of stories I've heard that I wouldn't mind you recounting if you don't mind sharing. One involving Don Clark in the tunnel.
6: Yeah, we had to sort of educate a couple of the younger members of the team about what this rivalry was all about. And when we won in Pretoria, he literally came up to me in the tunnel as I was walking off and hugged me. In those days, All Blacks didn't really hug each other. He said, Sean, thank you so much.
0: Afternoons with Steffi.
8: Do think it's important we acknowledge Yvette McCaw's injury, who stepped into the breach when Knowles was stood down. And I do want to acknowledge Karen Berger, who was appointed captain in the worst, worst situation. To be able to steer this ship with holes all through its hull and get through the Strait of Netball to a gold medal is quite remarkable. The more I think about it, the more it blows me away.
0: The Rural Roundup with Erin Speedy.
9: Last year you also had a bit of a crash, didn't you, during those 6 days? Talk us through what happened.
10: Had some x-rays and that, and I actually had broke a bit of my elbow, cracked my collarbone, cracked my shoulder blade, and yeah, dislocated my thumb. And that was only on day three, so I had to race for another 3 days like that.
9: Oh my gosh, so you raced for 3 days like that.
10: Yeah, it was a bit sore, but we're just into it.
9: Jeez, you're a hard bastard, aren't you? Tough as nails. That's crazy.
0: Millsy and Guy

0: Oh, yeah.
1: What's
0: I
1: that
0: bet
1: for?
0: You enjoyed that drive into the office today, Millsy.
1: The easiest three green ticks you'll ever see in your life.
0: You go 0-3 last week to now 3 out of 3 this week. You're a freak.
2: Well, we're entering the spring, Lash. The Group 1 winners come to fruition now. They've been at the trials and about to hit the racetracks very, very soon.
3: And, of course, live sport.
4: Seals in again to Robinson. This time he's got a massive piece of it. And it's gone up high onto the west stand. It was short and he went whack.
5: Dinks it over the top. It's going to fall to Eliza Just, who has slammed it into the roof of the net.
4: Here's Tanner Boyd. A kick straight through. Here's Lekker Halasima. You cannot leave that man untouched because he will make you pay.
5: The ITM Christchurch Super 440, the Repco Supercars Championship, and we are green as we go side by side, and it's been a fantastic start for Matthew Payne.
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1: You said to him when we started that I had a very punchable face. That was your words to him.
2: Well, I didn't say it on here. I know I have
1: a punchable face, but it doesn't need to be punched. Just being a punchable face is enough.
2: Well, I've got a punchable face. I'm sure many want to punch my face in too.
1: Who wants to
2: That's
1: punch?
2: Okay.
1: Is it because the look of the face, or is it just my personality? You know, just I'm punchable.
2: Oh, you're very... No, I just think people that... Yeah, very witty and got big mouths. We just tend to say things
1: mouth.
2: That wind people up.
1: I've got a tiny waha.
0: Mornings with Tony Johnson.
3: New Zealand chef de mission Nigel Avery, who's been good enough to give us some time to reflect on the games. Nigel, thank you so much for joining us.
4: Hey, you're welcome. Thanks for having me.
3: New Zealand ended up with 36 medals, 10 gold, 14 silver, 12 bronze. One more in total than I think the high performance projection. How do you rate the overall performance?
4: Well, you know, we're really happy. You know, we don't count the medals like HBCNZ do. We want to support all our athletes. The stat that I asked our team to collate last night was how many fourths we got, and it was 14.
0: Mornings with Rick and Chappy.
5: The last man to captain the All Blacks on a tour to South Africa is Sean Fitzpatrick. Good morning to you, Sean. How are you doing?
6: Very good, thank you. I'm very excited about this great rivalry.
7: Well, there's a couple of stories I've heard that I wouldn't mind you recounting if you don't mind sharing. One involving Don Clark in the tunnel.
6: Yeah, we had to sort of educate a couple of the younger members of the team about what this rivalry was all about. And when we won at Pretoria, he literally came up to me in the tunnel as I was walking off and hugged me. In those days, All Blacks didn't really hug each other. He said, Sean, thank you so much.
0: Afternoons with Steffi.
8: Do think it's important we acknowledge Yvette McCawson-Jerry, who stepped into the breach when Knowles was stood down. And I do want to acknowledge Karen Berger, who was appointed captain in the worst, worst situation. To be able to steer this ship with holes all through its hull and get through the Strait of Netball to a gold medal is quite remarkable. The more I think about it, the more it blows me away.
0: The Rural Roundup with Erin Speedy.
9: Last year you also had a bit of a crash, didn't you, during those 6 days? Talk us through what happened.
10: Had some x-rays and that, and I actually had broke a bit of my elbow, cracked my collarbone, cracked my shoulder blade, and yeah, dislocated my thumb. And that was only on day three, so I had to race for another 3 days like that.
9: Oh my gosh, so, yeah, you raced for 3 days like that.
10: Yeah, it was a bit sore, but we're just into it.
9: Jeez, you're a hard bastard, aren't you? Tough as nails. That's crazy.
0: Milsey and Guy.
11: Oh yeah.
1: What's
11: I bet
1: for?
11: You enjoyed that drive into the office today, Milsey.
1: The easiest three green ticks you'll ever see in your life.
11: You go 0-3 last week to now 3 out of 3 this week. You're a freak.
12: Well, we're entering the spring, Lash. The Group 1 winners come to fruition now. They've been at the trials and about to hit the racetracks very, very soon.
0: And, of course, live sport.
13: Seals in again to Robinson. This time he's got a massive piece of it. And it's gone up high onto the west stand. It was short and he went whack.
14: Dinks it over the top. It's going to fall to Eliza Just, who has slammed it into the

0: Matias Tanner Boy, a kick straight through. Here's Lekker Halasima. You cannot leave that man untouched, because he will make you pay.
1: The ITM Christchurch Super 440, the Ripco Supercars Championship, and we are green as we go side by side, and it's been a fantastic start for Matthew Payne.
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0: You've tuned in to Sport Nation, but this program isn't available outside of New Zealand. Don't worry, you can still get your fix of Scotty and Izzy.
1: You said to him when we started that I had a very punchable face. That was your words to him.
2: Well, I didn't say it on air. Now you've gone and
1: I know
2: put it
1: I
2: on
1: have
2: air.
1: A punchable face, but it doesn't need to be punched. Just being a punchable face is enough.
2: Well, I've got a punchable face. I'm sure many want to punch my face in too.
1: Who wants to
2: That's
1: punch?
2: Okay.
1: Is it because the look of the face or is it just my personality? You know, just I'm punchable.
2: Oh, you're very. No, I just think people that are very witty and got big mouths, we just tend to say things
1: mouth.
2: That wind people up.
1: I've got a tiny wife.
0: Mornings with Tony Johnson.
3: New Zealand chef de mission Nigel Avery, who's been good enough to give us some time to reflect on the games. Nigel, thank you so much for joining us.
4: Hey, you're welcome. Thanks for having me.
3: New Zealand ended up with 36 medals, 10 gold, 14 silver, 12 bronze, one more in total than I think the high performance projection. How do you rate the overall performance?
4: Well, you know, we're really happy. You know, we don't count the medals like HBCNZ do. We want to support all our athletes. The stat that I asked our team to collate last night was how many fourths we got, and it was 14.
0: Mornings with Rick and Chappy.
5: The last man to captain the All Blacks on a tour to South Africa is Sean Fitzpatrick. Good morning to you, Sean. How are you doing?
6: Very good, thank you. I'm very excited about this great rivalry.
7: Well, there's a couple of stories I've heard that I wouldn't mind you recounting if you don't mind sharing. One involving Don Clark in the tunnel.
6: Yeah, we had to sort of educate a couple of the younger members of the team about what this rivalry was all about. And when we won in Pretoria, he literally came up to me in the tunnel as I was walking off and hugged me. In those days, All Blacks didn't really hug each other. He said, Sean, thank you so much.
0: Afternoons with Steffi.
8: Do think it's important we acknowledge Yvette McCawson-Jury, who stepped into the breach when Knowles was stood down. And I do want to acknowledge Karen Berger, who was appointed captain in the worst situation, to be able to steer this ship with holes all through its hull and get through the Strait of Netball to a gold medal is quite remarkable. The more I think about it, the more it blows me away.
0: The Rural Roundup with Erin Speedy.
9: Last year you also had a bit of a crash, didn't you, during those 6 days? Talk us through what happened.
10: Had some x-rays and that, and I actually had broke a bit of my elbow, cracked my collarbone, cracked my shoulder blade, and yeah, dislocated my thumb. And that was only on day three, so I had to race for another 3 days like that.
9: Oh my gosh, so, yeah, you raced for 3 days like that.
10: Yeah, it was a bit sore, but we're just into it.
9: Jeez, you're a hard bastard, aren't you? Tough as nails. That's crazy.
0: Milsey and Guy.
11: Oh yeah.
1: What's
11: I bet
1: for?
11: You enjoyed that drive into the office today, Milsey.
1: The easiest three green ticks you'll ever see in your life.
11: You go 0-3 last week to now 3 out of 3 this week. You're a freak.
12: Well, we're entering the spring, Lash. The Group 1 winners come to fruition now. They've been at the trials and about to hit the racetracks very, very soon.
0: And, of course, live sport.
13: Seals in again to Robinson. This time he's got a massive piece of it. And it's gone up high onto the west stand. It was short and he went whack.
14: Dinks it over the top. It's going to fall to Eliza Just, who has slammed it into the roof of the net.
13: Here's Tanner Boyd. A kick straight through. Here's Lekker Halasima. You cannot leave that man untouched, because he will make you pay.
14: The ITM

when energetic, he's always around the ball, always dangerous, scheming around the rucks. And just at age 33, to have his desire to still compete and want to win every time, and he's such a professional performer, James. I mean, even his pre-game stuff, his rehab, he's so detailed. He hates missing games, and it's no surprise that he won the Clive Churchill, because he's just got an amazing mentality.

couldn't separate two, but I'll tell you, the first one was the, I don't know if you remember it, the Roosters beat the Knights, not in the grand final, 23-22 yes. in round 21. It was in the Hunter, and who, guess who, Daly Cherry Evans scored, kicked the winning field goal that night with 3 minutes to go. But I thought that was a real, at that point of the season, a real semi-final quality game, which said to me that both teams were going to go a long way in the finals. And then the other game for me, guys, was week two of the finals, Eden Park, you guys

0: Yeah, look, for me, Francis Manuela, guys at the Knights, what a explosion. I mean, what a talent. I mean, he was playing Queen New South Wales Cup last year at the start of this year. And then, ironically, Dylan Lucas gets injured, the New South Wales Origin debutant, and he was on fire himself on the edge for the Knights. And then they pull out this Manuela from nowhere, seemingly. And his 15-game contribution this year was one of the best rookie years I've ever seen. I mean, he was unbelievable. His edge running, his power. And that try scored in the grand final just summed up how talented he is. And I think he's only scratched the surface of his talent. He's only 22 years old, and I think he can be a real genuine superstar next year.
1: Tend to agree with you. And just lastly, bold prediction for 2027. And just to give you an idea of how bold we were going, Millsy yesterday picked the grand final, the Warriors to take on the Dolphins.
0: I'm filthy. He's just stolen my headline. Oh, No, I've got to go one better. All right, I was going to say Dolphins Warriors boys for the grand final.
1: Well,
0: I'm going one better. Yeah, I swear to you, I will.
2: Oh, great minds. Great minds.
0: I'm going to change my tack now. I'm going to say the NRL will give the 20th license to a second New Zealand team. That's my bold prediction for 27. They'll announce the 20th team, and it will be going to New Zealand.
1: Well, I just need to tell you, the smile on Millsy's face right now after he heard that you were going to predict exactly the same thing as him, that is terrific. Brilliant.
2: Well, it's just a joy to speak to smart people who actually know their league and actually understand their league. You know,
1: well, that's
2: we just
1: exactly
2: get it.
1: Peter is all over it. Mate, thank you so much, as always, for giving up your time, Peter. Great to be able to catch up with you. Enjoy the World Cup, not the Grand Final, the World Cup. Go well.
0: Nah, thanks, boys. I think I've got a Kiwi passport somewhere in my drawer.
1: Have
0: some Kiwi blood somewhere. Yeah. But no, I always love chatting, boys, anytime.
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14: Well, that's all right. 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
15: I actually did it on Sunday night.
16: Sunday night you did it?
15: Yep.
16: Oh, yeah, with a couple of your covers.
15: Yep.
16: Righty-o.
15: Talking horse and footy.
16: The Magnificent Seven is, of course, the game we play where Finn and I, or Guy and Millsy, but this week it's Finn and I, have to name the top seven people or things or whatever on this list. Millsy, what is today's Magnificent Seven?
15: Okay, very easy. So this will be a quick segment, but the most premierships in Australian Rugby League. And it includes the New South Wales Rugby League, the Australian Rugby League, the

0: Kyle,
1: I'm talking to him. Think and chime in at any time.
0: Yeah, I'm thinking. Yeah. I am trying to think, but I don't know much about this topic, and that's okay.
1: We're thinking, are we thinking the Warrior?
0: Yeah, get a grip, eh?
2: You're a dog, eh?
1: I'm thinking Parramatta. Fimbles, oh, yeah. Lock and Parramatta Eel.
3: Parramatta Eels, Brett Kenny.

0: Broncos?
1: Okay, so yeah.
2: Do they have more than seven?
0: So would Bell, mate, like, would the, if I said the West Tigers, does that count Western Suburbs as well?
1: This is separated here.
2: Okay.
0: Well, okay.
1: So you got Balmain Tigers and you have Western Suburbs.
0: So if I say the West Tigers, that doesn't encapsulate everything.
1: Well, I can make adjustments for that to happen. Because I think I'd do that.
0: Yeah, okay. Well, let's lock in West / Balmain / Western Suburbs.
1: No, they're not in.
0: Bullshit.
1: No, they're in. So you got Balmain Tigers.
3: That was 11.
1: And then you got West, great club, West, the black and the white, and white V. Oh, you're on four, so let's just combine them, mate.
0: Yeah, okay, sweet.
2: Okay. So that's so five.
0: We need two more.
2: So we need four and six, Millsy? Is that what we're missing?
3: No, you need five and six.
2: Five and six.
0: Right.
3: Should we give you a bit of time to think?
0: No.
3: Take a break.
0: Just relax, mate. Broncos have seven. And they're at seventh. I think Penrith would have to have a couple more.
1: Did you know Wayne Bennett coached Canberra in the first year?
2: I did.
1: 87. Amazing, eh? Such a long career.
0: Canberra won a few titles. Laurie, so
1: 13
0: Mal,
1: plus 26.
0: How about?
1: That's a long career coaching code.
0: Okay, now, yeah, what we will do, we'll take a quick break and have a good think about it. One life left. Yeah, I think we can get this, Fimbles. We'll be right back here on the Magnificent Seven.
3: Yeah, we're in the middle of a Magnificent Seven, which is the most premierships in terms of clubs across all the iterations of the NRL. And they've got five of the seven so far.
0: Yes, we've got South Sydney, Cardinal and Myrtle. We've got the Eastern Suburbs. We have got St George Illawarra, we've got Balmain, and we've got Brisbane.
2: Mm.
0: We need clubs number five and six. Brisbane, who are seven.

0: That's how you know
1: it doesn't help you out either. Yeah.
0: Right. Well, but it does, though, because I know Penrith have six. Could they scrounge out two more pre-19 sort of...
2: When were you born?
0: I don't know, but the old man,
1: I don't know.
0: I think he went to the first premiership. Was it North? Is it as North Sydney Bears?
2: Oh, the Bears. God, I love the Bears. Jason
0: we
2: Taylor.
0: We do have one more life left to use.
2: Floromo, Sears.
3: Yeah. Probably Mario Phillips. Two lives. Two.
1: Yeah. Oh, yeah. I'm thinking close. Apologies.
3: That's Guess Who, little
2: master. Your life. Yeah,
1: no,
2: got one more.
1: I get confused, Finn.
3: There's a lot going on.
0: Let's lock in.
3: Do you want to go North Sydney?
0: Yeah, let's lock
2: the
0: in.
2: Bears.
1: Are you going to confer with your mate? Like, are you guys going to actually...
0: Well, he literally told me in the break he's got...
2: Battles at the SCG.
3: I'm as good as a man down. The only thing I got here was the Tigers.
1: He did well to do that.
3: Yeah. Just pulled it out.
0: I really want to get this, Fimbles.
3: No, no, you do.
0: We can do this. The options are Canterbury Bankstown.
3: North Sydney and
0: North
3: Canberra.
0: North Sydney and Canberra, I think.
3: Mm.
0: Haven't forgotten anyone else, have we?
2: My Bears.
3: Don't think so.
0: Cronulla? Up, up, Cronulla. let's lock in... No. Let's lock in Canterbury Bankstown.
2: That came from nowhere, didn't it?
0: No. Jeez, that's class from me. That's all class.
1: Like, that genuinely, you have not mentioned them at all.
0: Yeah, I did. I mentioned them a couple of times pre-ad break, all right?
1: I don't think you did.
0: Oh, I did.
3: Are they on the list?
2: Canterbury Bankstown, yep, they are on the list. They tied eight apiece with the Manly Sea Eagles.
0: That's all class from the old
3: Yeah, well
0: master,
3: done,
0: right?
3: Lash.
0: No,
2: Finballs and you are very good.
0: Who's, this guy, what's his name, Millsy? He popped into my head. The halfback.
2: Terry Lamb.
0: Terry Lamb.
2: Oh, yeah. Terry Lamb.
0: Terry Lamb.
2: Don't worry about Terry Lamb.
0: That's why I went Canterbury Bankstown late doors.
2: Yeah, then you have the Penny Panthers on six. You're right there, yeah. Lash. Storm, bunch of mugs on four.

0: to win a lot more than that.
1: It's on a massive drought, much like Canberra.
0: Well, Canberra, yeah, they were good in the 90s. Geez, they had a wonderful team. Like, they actually really had a wonderful team. Mel Meninga.
1: Geez, State with that Canterbury next town, eh? That's
0: you were very good.
1: I was pretty much locked in, ready to go North Sydney due to your affiliation with them, but I was like, nah.
2: You said to lock in Penrith about four times as well.
1: Yeah, but then I remember my old man's diehard Penrith, and he was at their first premiership.
0: Yeah, Royce Simmons, 91.
1: Yeah.
0: Talked about it yesterday at lunch.
1: We did. That's what. Yeah, exactly. We had that very conversation yesterday.
3: So how many did North Sydney have?
0: They're not on the list. But yeah, the Magpies were on four. You remember, that's a great, I used to love their jersey, the black and the white. Have you?
1: Yeah.
0: Oh, good on you. 0-4 and Balmain 11, so we combined them for 15.
1: Yeah.
0: Just because we're soft.
2: So the Bunnies 21, the Roosters 16, the Dragons 15, Balmain 11, Manly and Canterbury 8. The Broncos 7, and that is the Magnificent 7. The most titles across the iterations in terms of the NRL for clubs. Well done, team.
1: That's good for you, Millsy.
3: Yeah, well done, Lashes.
0: Was it the Dragons who won 11 straight?
1: I'm pretty sure it was.
0: I can't remember. They won a whole decade.
1: Yeah, I think it was St. George.
0: Well, they've been poor outside that.
1: Oh.
0: They only won four titles outside that.
1: Yeah, well, when was their last one? 2010.
0: Yeah, 2010.
1: Ben Hornby and Gaznia.
0: Where's Gaznia gone?
1: I think it was Gaznia.
0: Where's he gone? Because he gone to media there for a wee bit.
1: Yeah,
2: he did go to media for a bit.
0: Did he go to French rugby?
1: Yeah, he did play for Stade Francais, I think.
0: Yeah, yeah. Jesus, no, you guys are class. You're a class act, both of you. Seriously.
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0: Pulled one up for us, Millsy.
1: Very gettable, boys.
2: Yes, it'll be easy.
1: Yep. Nah, like, genuinely, it actually is. Rightio, the pyramid's the game we play where there's 10 building blocks to the pyramid. No lives, no clues. Each pyramid has a theme. Today's theme is games played. It'll make sense when we go along. So I'm going to give you like a number or, yeah, pretty much a number. And you'll need to say a player in that sport or for that team, whatever, that's played over that amount of games. Makes sense?
0: Over that amount of games, okay.
1: Yeah, well, yeah, you'll get it, mate. Just relax. So block number one is All Black Centurions.
0: Sam Whitelock.
1: Did he play over 100?
0: Yes, Sammy did.
1: You want to lock that in?
0: Go on.
1: How many do you can... No, we don't have time to name all of them. But yeah, Sam Whitelock. So you get the point there, boys?
0: Yep, I think so.
1: Rightio. 250 plus games for the Warriors.
2: Stacey Ace.
1: Stacey Jones. Jeez, that's not who I would have gone.
2: Why not? Or Simon Mannering.
0: Ooh. Yeah, Simon Mannering. We'll go Simon Mannering. That's probably a bit smarter.
1: Stacey, however, did play what?
0: Yeah, must have, surely.
3: It was close.
1: Oh, geez.
3: 238 and then 220. Yeah, Auckland Warriors 238, New Zealand Warriors in 23.
0: Is that still over 200?
3: Yeah, it is. I'm just saying it was close.
1: Cut it fine, boys.
3: Jeez.
0: Still over.
1: Simon Mannering, yeah, 301, I think he was. Rightio. Your Auckland Blues. I need a Blues Centurion.
2: Centurion for the Blues.
0: Mm. Would Offer have played that many?
2: You got Offer. Daniel Braid had a massive career. I don't know. How many do you reckon Offer's at?
0: Oh, close to 130, something like that, maybe.
2: Oh, you go then?
0: I don't know. Offer Tuonga Fassi?
1: 166.
0: Yeah.
1: Jeez, Offer Tuonga Fassi. A lot of footy.
2: It's a lot of footy, that.
1: Rightio, block number four. Only three blokes have done it. 400 internationals for the Black Caps.
2: 400 internationals for the Black Caps. Well, you think Ross, Dan, Baz, Kane.
0: Any one of them.
1: Which one are you locking in, though?
2: Flynn.
1: Only four have done it, and there's...
2: 400 internationals.
1: Only three have done it, and there's about five or six that are in the 390s.
0: Oh, you're a grub, eh?
2: So 400 internationals.
1: Yeah.
0: Ross played a lot across all three formats.
2: Yeah, he got knocked out of T20 a little bit towards the end.
0: Yeah, fair.
2: Last few years.
0: Kane? Or are you thinking more of Southie?
2: I wasn't thinking Southie at all. But it could be. This is a tricky question. So let's think
1: only
2: about
1: block
2: this.
1: Number four.
2: Baz.
0: There's only three who have done it.
2: Baz would have done it. I'm

0: Ross, Fat Jesus, and yep. Baz. Vittori is Fat Jesus. That's yep. what Millsy calls him.
1: Yeah, he is Fat Jesus.
2: Who are in the 390s? Do you have those?
0: Yeah, it's like Fleming, Southey, Kainos. I can't actually remember who else. Well, high threes. Rightio. 100 for Wallaby Gold.
1: Name a player who's played 100 test matches for Wallaby Gold.
2: Yeah,
1: George Gregan.
2: George Gregan.
0: George?
1: Let's go back. Yeah, you'd think so. 93, 94.
2: What about Slipper? How many has he played?
1: Slipper would have.
0: Yeah, there you go. There's an easy one.
2: Yeah. Well, Slipper.
0: Rightio, boys. Block number 6 of the
2: has
0: pyramid.
2: Has Gregan? Yeah, of course he has.
3: He has.
0: Yeah. What was it? Block number 6, boys. I need a male who has won between 6 to 10 majors.
1: What sport?
0: Golf, sorry.
1: Brooks Koepka.
2: I was about to say Brooks.
1: He's won 6.
2: Yeah.
0: Has Brooks won 6?
1: Or has he won 5?
2: He's won 2 Opens, 2 PGA Championships.
1: Well, I think Slippery Phil Mickelson would be between...
2: Say 6 to 10.
0: 6 to 10 I'm after.
1: Phil Mickelson. He's won the PGA, that last one. He's won the Masters once or twice.
2: No, he's won it at least... He's won it 3 times, I think.
1: What? The Masters?
2: Yep. I think he's gone...
1: He's won the Open.
2: 04, 06, 2010 maybe? And he's won the Open, and he has won the PGA. Never won the US Open, though.
1: No, never won the US, but he won the Open because he won Scotland or Irish one before that. He did a double.
2: 6 to 10.
1: But I'm pretty sure Brooks has won 5, maybe.

0: He hasn't. He's only won a few. What about someone like Tom Watson?
1: I honestly couldn't tell you about Tom.
0: Because it goes to the history, eh?
2: I'm actually going to need to just lock something in, please.
0: Is it full?
2: You've said four names. Three of them are right.
0: Oh, jeez. Has Brooks won five or six? He might be five.
3: I actually don't. Yeah, I feel like it'd be five.
0: It's got to be full. I think Tom Watson has done it as well, but we'll go.
3: Phil the Thrill?
0: Yeah, I think so.
2: Locking in Phil Mickelson, boys?
3: Yeah, go on.
2: Okay, three Masters, two PGAs and one Open makes six.
0: There you go. Easy.
2: Brooks Koepka with five, McIlroy with six,
3: yeah, right.
2: Tom Watson with eight.
0: Tom Watson.
3: Amazing that Rory has the Grand Slam and got six overall.
0: Tom was the one.
2: Right, he's in that massive drought, didn't he?
3: Correct.
2: Rodio.
1: Well done, Sam.
2: Millsy, this one's for you. 100 games for Auckland.
0: Rugby? Cricket?
2: Rugby, sorry.
0: Lacrosse? Rugby?
2: Yep.
0: NPC?
2: NPC.
0: Easy. You got Daniel Braid, you got Terry Wright, you got Alan Whedon, you got Gary Whedon.
2: Who are you locking in, Kyle?
3: Daniel Braid was the first one I was going to say. No,
0: Braid's like 101.
3: All right.
0: Daniel Braid's like 101, I think.
2: According to Wikipedia, he's 100 on the dot, Daniel Braid.
0: Because where I

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18: I will need, and there's only 9 of them, 100 games for England rugby.
19: Dallaglio.
18: This is block number 8.
19: How many would he have played? Martin Johnson. Didn't play as many tests back then, though, did they?
20: Well, Johnny, he's injured a lot, Johnny.
18: Oh, Wilkinson.
19: Yep.
20: Johnny Boy. Love his little kicking masterclass, as he still does now.
18: Yeah.
20: I think Gascott, Carling, all those boys are... Leonard?
19: Leonard? Johnson?
20: Johnson would... Yeah.
19: Just that niggly area, though, where...
20: Would Farrell have done it?
19: Ah, yeah. He seems safe.
20: You reckon?
18: 9 blokes have done it, fellas. I'll need an English rugby player that's played over 100 test
20: games. Have we said something?

0: for Geelong, and they have made it.
1: What we might do is take a wee break and give yourself some time.
2: Buddy Franklin?
0: Yeah, it's not bad.
1: We'll be right back.
0: There's a few names there, I think we'll be around it. We'll be back shortly. Block 9 of the Pyramid. The Pyramid is who's played this many games. We're looking for someone who's played 350 or more AFL games.
1: Correct.
0: Block 9 of the Pyramid.
1: Number 9, yep. And I'm going to have to push you for time, boys.
0: 350 AFL games.
1: Thinking time for the last
3: one. Yeah, you know, you follow the game more than me. But I'm sort of thinking, I don't know, maybe one of the Ablets. Then Franklin was there forever.
0: Yeah, scored all those goals, kicked all those goals. You got to play a fair amount of games to be kicking
1: You've
0: that many goals.
1: You've had plenty of time,
3: There's
1: boys.
3: A couple of lads from Geelong, which the captain from back in the 2000s, and he's a horseman too, so I should know it. Annoys me.
1: What are you going, boys?
3: You go. It's your call.
0: Gary Ablett.
1: Who?
0: Junior.
1: Junior has played. What is he here? 357.
3: Wow. What did Buddy Franklin play?
1: 354 or something. Rightio. Block number 10.
0: We would have got it anyway.
1: Block number 10, and we're running out of time, boys.
0: That's
1: I need 50 games for the Kiwis. Only three blokes have done it.
0: 50 games the Kiwis.
3: How many? Three?
1: Yep, only three. You got
0: Wiki Kidwell.
1: 50 seconds.
0: I don't know. Jones. Simon Porter's coming up with us after 5 o'clock, by the way. Also chat to Sterling Mortlock.
3: Let's go. I'll get this.
0: Yeah, it's in your hands.
1: 20 seconds.
3: Yep.
1: For the Kiwis Rugby League.
3: I can only picture early 90s, late 80s. Let's go. Wiki played a lot in the centres, moved to the forwards.
0: 10 seconds. Just say a name.
3: Wiki.
1: Reuben Wiki's played 63 games.
0: Well, I see where he got it.

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0: what happened against the South Africans and wanted to come out and send a bit of a message to World Rugby that the All Blacks certainly aren't done. I imagine Neil Barnes and Dave Rennie would have been into the boys during the week trying to fire them up, so it certainly worked.
1: Not a lot of scrums last night, Brad. They weren't really a feature of the test at all. It was very much a scrum it down and out both teams, clear the ball, move it on. From a spectacle point of view, I'm guessing as an All Blacks fan, you enjoyed that style, that kind of game.
0: Yeah, I mean there is a little bit of beauty to the scrum game. You know, when you get a good long 15 seconds plus in the scrum, there can be a little bit of beauty behind it. But yeah, I do prefer, obviously, as a halfback myself, to move the ball a little bit. But I think the Australians sort of smashed us in the very first scrum, and I was thinking, oh, it's not good signs. But they certainly made adjustments there and were able to play away. But yeah, I think we do. We match up pretty well against the Australians, though, don't we? Like their style of play, they like to play with it a fair bit. I mean, I know they kicked a lot last night, but in general, they like to give the ball a bit of air as well. So that certainly suits us. And I think, you know, us playing the Australians, I think, suits us more so than the South Africans. The South Africans obviously give us a lot of trouble just because of their strength are

0: And kind of reminds me of Bobby Boucher in The Waterboy, you know, he just gets a little bit angry and then he's absolutely smashing dude. So, yeah, Geordie might be my favourite player at the moment. I think he's just world class. So, yeah, he's a big reason why we played so well last night.
1: Just staying on the Barrett theme, we'll get through all the brothers. Let's just move on to Bowden Barrett, okay, who obviously got a start at fullback last night with McKenzie, but they seem to interchange, as we've seen the 10-15 that combination has done previously for the All Blacks. What did you make of Bowden Barrett and the influence he had from fullback, keeping in mind the pressure perhaps, or the scrutiny that had been around his selection in the team?
0: Yeah, I mean, he's so classy, Bodie. Like, I thought he was great again last night, and I was excited to see him get an actual decent run in the full All Blacks side under the Dave Rennie style of play, because I think it suits him perfectly. I mean, Damien's been playing so well at fullback under that system, and Bodie's very much a similar player to Damien with his work rate and stuff like that. Like, I just sat back and sort of watched Bodie. You know, just zoned in on him while the play was going for 5 or so minutes, and just the work rate that he was showing last night. Like, he was everywhere on the field. He made a couple of big defensive plays as well. So, like, he's just, yeah, you don't lose class like that. So I was really happy for him. I think he did his selection justice, and he certainly didn't surprise me with his performance. And you just know that if there's any injuries around that 10-15 zone, like, we've got world class guys just to step in. Isn't it nice that when you get two big injuries that you can call upon someone like Bowden Barrett?
1: Yeah, 150th game for the All Blacks last night. Quite remarkable as longevity, but still playing at a level where he

0: and he hits that line at pace. He's just so, yeah. No one can stop him. A couple of try assists and big line breaks. That's just what he does. So I was really happy for him.
1: Yeah, certainly the matchup against the Wallabies last night and the way they like to play, sort of, I think McKenzie was absolutely brilliant. I agree with you 100%. I think he sort of proved that he's more than capable of playing at that 10 jersey. I don't think there's any doubt that people knew he was capable. Was he the guy they thought could take the All Blacks to a World Cup title? Perhaps that was where the jury was out a bit. But look, he was absolutely brilliant last night. Brad, thank you so much, mate, for spending some time with us this morning on the Rugby Run. Really appreciate it. Just one more question from me, mate, before I let you go and enjoy your Sunday afternoon. No doubt you're moping around after your Magpies got knocked out of the NPC, but we'll talk about that later. Mm-hmm. But if you were Dave Rennie and you were coaching this team and you've got to take a team to Sydney, we've just had some news in about some players who won't be going on that trip to Sydney this morning with injury. Asafa Almua, Anton Segner, Ethan Blackadder, Leroy Carter, they won't be making the trip across the Tasman. But Brad, if I just remove you from that for a moment, would you be tempted, if you were Dave, to just roll out as much of the same team as possible again for Sydney, try and build some continuity with this 15, or would you be looking at perhaps an opportunity to give some other guys, now that the cup is secure and effectively this is a chance for him to try things? Or what way would you do? What way would you go, and what way do you think Rennie will go?
0: That is a good question, Tom.
1: Would you give Josh Jacob a run at 10, for example?
0: No, I probably wouldn't. I would stick with most of the same team, I think, and maybe you're starting like Shannon Frizzell, get him in there. But otherwise, I think a lot of those injuries are going to force a few guys to have a chance anyway. So, I think he'll stick with a similar team and try and build some continuity. Remember, only how many test matches do we have left before the World Cup? It's probably, 7 or 8? So not a lot of time to go. So I think, yeah, continuity is probably more key.
1: Excellent. Brad, thank you so much, mate. Really appreciate your time and enjoy your Sunday, mate. Enjoy basking in the glory of a Bledisloe Cup win.
0: That's right. You do, Tommy. Good to talk to you, mate.
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3: The work doesn't stop, and neither should you. 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
2: This is Sport Nation. This is the rugby run. Tom Bartlett in for Mark Watson this afternoon. We are picking over last night's Bledisloe Cup test between the All Blacks and the Wallabies. The All Blacks 50, the Wallabies 19. The Eden Park streak goes on. The Bledisloe Cup locked away for a 24th successive season. We have been analysing the All Blacks' performance. Let's switch it and take a look at it from an Australian perspective. And it's my great pleasure to welcome to the show former Wallabies lock and Stan Sport commentator Justin Harrison. Justin, thank you so much, mate, for your time this morning. Thanks for getting up. No doubt disappointed in what you saw last night. Just give us your reflections, your initial thoughts on the test match at Eden Park.
3: Well, mate, when I came through the door last night, the dog knew to avoid me because I was not happy. It's another year and another time that we're walking away with frankly beaten all across the park. You know, a 50-19 scoreline, a 17-14 ended at half time was quite possibly flattering on reflection. You know, the All Blacks absorbed a bit of pressure. Wallaby started with some intent, you know, kick for the line, strangely turning down some points, and then just didn't execute consistently enough. First half looked like it was going to be a competitive show, but the All Blacks showed how patient they are and how they are able to, you know, go to the air, go to the ground, go to set piece, and just continue to provide themselves with multiple scoring opportunities.
2: Was there anything in that test match last night, Justin, that surprised you? And what I mean by that is not perhaps the way the All Blacks played, but the way they were able to sort of pull away in that second half. Was there anything there that they did or perhaps the Wallabies didn't do that allowed that scoreline? Because, of course, these two teams have been playing each other for a long time, and you've obviously been involved in a lot of them. We haven't had too many blowout scores like that recently, so I'm just wondering what you thought perhaps triggered that second half sort of blowout, for want of a better word.
3: Yeah, it is a good observation, and it's probably a good description of blowout. You know, look, losing Len Ikitau in the centre field didn't help. Joseph Kusasuli was moved in off the wing. Now, that is not the anecdote to all of our problems, but having that disruption early in the test match, the defence was disjointed, absolutely. There was a couple of players that came up out of the line, disconnected in defence, and when you've got an all-black side that's getting multiple opportunities to assess where the best attacking channels are and maintain possession and keep ruck speed moving forward, ultimately, you know, you're going to be on the back foot more often than not. You know, our kick strategy looked a bit puzzling. Some we seemed to go away from contestable kicks. We had a lot of success against the Springboks with that. But there in itself, you know, we're talking about kick strategy. You know, the times when Australia are best, ball is in hand, multiple phases.

0: 22, looking for a halfway landing period. Sometimes there were kicks going in at 40 that were high and on 22. Those sorts of situations weren't created by the Wallabies to put the All Blacks under pressure. And the All Blacks, when they gave themselves an opportunity to compete for the ball, we're winning the ball back most often in those 50-50 decisions. And that counts for a lot. And that means momentum falls your way. And if you keep having that fall your way, you end up having a second half that looked like what it looked like and a 50-point scoreline.
1: Former Wallabies lock, Stan Sport commentator Justin Harrison is with us this morning, dissecting the Bledisloe Cup. Justin, Les Kiss obviously has made a really good start to his tenure in terms of the results wise. I think I heard the word, I'm not sure whether he used it or perhaps one of your fellow Aussie pundits used last night, as a bit of a reality check for him and perhaps the team about where they're at. Where do you think the Wallabies are at?
0: Well, look, it looked like a team, you know, that was still understanding, you know, some of the things that it needs to be much better at. You know, the rankings, I don't really give much weight to the rankings, but it did look like both teams were much more comfortable with where their squads are. And the All Blacks know that they've been through that South African test tour. You know, it took a lot out of them mentally and physically, but they were absolutely well prepared in Auckland. You know, reality check, I think that every player is acutely aware of the work and size and scope of the challenge in front of them to get to a top three, top four team to compete for a World Cup next year. There is a huge amount of work, but there's also a small amount of incremental adjustments that can be made along the way. You know, a 50-point score line, you would think, sets you back a long way. But we know that a week is a long time in Test rugby. The Wallabies can come back and look to be more dominant when they're looking for contestable situations in possession and put themselves in a position to then have skill execution matter. You know, skill execution is always examined in test arenas under fatigue, and the Wallabies just didn't give themselves enough chances to see what they can do when they have possession.
1: They obviously get another chance to you know, get back on the horse, for want of a better phrase. Right. Justin, in 7 days, Sydney, they'll have the home advantage. What changes do you think they will? Do you think they'll make will it be a wild adjustment that Les Kiss will look to do tactically, selection-wise, or will he trust this group, barring, of course, any injury problems that might have thrown up in last night's game? Do you think he'll trust them to go again?
0: I think absolutely trust is important. You know, it's hard to get into the Wallaby side, and it's even harder to get out of it if you are injured and you have a glaringly terrible match, probably. But I think one of the things that the Australian environment has seen for a long time is a lot of changes to give people time on

0: this Australian opportunity, and that against the All Blacks is no better occasion to show that.
1: Well, we've certainly seen what they can do already in 2026. Last night, perhaps, they won't save the tape on that one, but they might move on, and we'll look forward to going again in 7 days. Justin Harrison, thank you so much, mate, for your time this morning. I really appreciate it, and I hope you enjoy your Sunday, mate.
0: Thanks very much. You too, mate.
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7: Right, let's get to some NPC rugby. Well, North Harbour, they've had a good season, haven't they? It's been a great season for Harbour. A climb to fourth at the end of the regular season. Six wins and four losses. Almost got themselves to the summit, which arguably would have given them you'd like to think, an easier quarter-final. But they ran into a red-hot Taranaki team yesterday. Taranaki knocking out North Harbour. Well, North Harbour's centurion this year is Bryn Hall, and Bryn joins me on the line. Bryn, commiserations on last night, yesterday's performance, mate. I know that's not the way that you would have wanted to see the season out. I know you guys had your hopes on going a lot further, but as you reflect this morning on what's gone on, you must be very proud of the way that the Harbour team that you're a part of has fired in 2026.
8: Yeah, it was. It definitely wasn't the outcome that we wanted. We obviously had a great start to get ourselves in a position to have a home quarter final, and you know, unfortunately, I think we ran out a little puff. Ran out a little bit of puff, I reckon. But in saying that, like, if you would have asked me at the start of the year of the season that we would have had a home quarter final, I really would have laughed at you, just with kind of, I guess, with how everything was gone and a lot of young guys coming through. So I guess the good thing about this season is that we played a really exciting brand of footy. And there's a lot of young guys now that are going to get opportunities at the next level. And then hopefully now these young fellas coming through the system, or our team, will be more consistent, and we'll have a couple more good years moving forward with North Harbour.
7: Yeah, touch on the group that Harbour had this year, Bryn. Obviously, you've without putting too fine a point on it, mate, you've been part of plenty of squads over your long career. You mentioned to me, I think we sat down and had a chat ahead of the start of the NPC season, and you were very encouraged and excited by the group. Did they surprise you the way they were able to sort of mould? And you guys got on a really good roll. Yes, you, as you alluded to there, you kind of ran out of puff at the back end, but there was a lot of promise and a lot of class and a lot of quality in that Harbour team. And did any of that catch you off guard? Did guys play beyond themselves in your eyes?

things, and we came together quite early. And I think I said this to you earlier in the year that 3 weeks being able to build together and being able to get all the terminology and the connection piece was really important. And then that first game against Tasman, I think we as a group were like, oh, okay, well, you know, Tasman are a very good team, and at that time they were probably seen as one of the favourites, and we probably should have beaten them, and we played a really good, exciting brand of footy the way that we wanted to play against, and probably one of the top teams in the competition. So I think from there it was just an accumulation of having confidence. And

0: It's not been easy to be a Harbour fan, let's be honest. As a Harbour fan myself, I think we're reflecting on, you know, having to, you know, like a lot of players that get an opportunity and then all of a sudden they're not back. You don't see them again for another year because of various reasons and all sorts. And it felt like this group, there's some youth there that they can, the union can build on, and this could provide a platform to which we may see some success down the line. Is that a fair assessment?
1: Definitely a very, very good assessment. And I think that's what I probably just said in that first question. Like, a lot of young talent that have come through the system. And, you know, I look at our back line, you know, other than really Cade Banks, there wasn't a lot of Super Rugby players that were playing. And I think moving forward, a lot of those guys are actually going to get opportunities with that, some wider squads to be able to, I guess, improve their rugby for the next, you know, 6 to 8 months and be fully professional. So I think it's a good stop, a line in the sand for our group, I reckon. A lot of guys are going to be able to give them opportunities at the top level, and we're only going to get a better version, and I think most of the group is coming back. So I remember kind of 2016 when Steve Jackson, we kind of won that competition. We pretty much had a really good nucleus of us for the next 4 or 5 years, and I feel that the group that they have there now, they're young enough, and I think hopefully with that you'll see a lot more consistency, and we'll be in the kind of the positions that we were this year, hopefully moving forward.
0: Obviously, for you personally, Bryn, you're unlikely to forget the 2026 season. When you bring up 100 games for whatever club, whatever level, it's always a special moment. You reflect on your performances this year personally. You're happy with where you're at. Obviously, you've confirmed your super club for next season. You've been one of the elder statesmen in this Harbour team that's gone well. You're happy with the way you tracked in this competition so far for yourself?
1: Yeah, I was stoked. Also just being able to get back, and I think, you know, playing a really good brand of footy there that I was pretty happy with. I think, you know, being over in Japan, and sometimes you always want to come back to New Zealand rugby and you're like, can you still do it? But I was really happy with it. And I think to be able to do it with the team that I love, and like you said, to be able to, I guess, pick up 100 games, which is really, really important to me, but to be able to get a chance to do that, and getting that done week one down in Tasman. I've enjoyed it. And I've just enjoyed the young guys coming through. Really good seeing their growth. And I think being able to see from round one, or even the first week that we came in, guys like Rory Taylor, Cam Howe, Hunter Rice, you know, those boys been able to come in and see their growth. So it's been an enjoyable journey for me personally, being able to be on the field, but getting in as much enjoyment as I can as well, being able to see the other guys succeed and seeing their growth.
0: And it's obviously not over for you at a super level either, Bryn, with the Hurricanes contract. Congratulations on that. What an exciting opportunity to get down there. I mean, you've been to the mountain in terms of Super Rugby with the Crusaders, but you must be

0: to go without getting you to put your pundit hat on, of course, as one of the co-hosts of the Aotearoa Rugby Pod with James Parsons and Ross Carl. Bryn, can I ask you about the Test match last night? What did you make of a 50-point scoreline for the All Blacks at Eden Park?
1: Well, to be honest, we actually had our India piss-up, so I probably didn't get a lot of watching it, actually. We were on the old sorrows of having a few beers with the team, so I only watched bits and pieces of it. So I'm actually going to have to be able to watch it on Sunday, get on my podcast and actually watch it, because it wasn't a lot of watching at rugby last night. I can tell you that right now, Tom.
0: Fair enough. Well, I'm glad you enjoyed yourself. Well, I hope you enjoyed yourself. You guys certainly deserved a couple of beers to celebrate what I thought was a brilliant season for Harbour. You brought a lot of joy back to the Union after a few years of disappointment, mate. So congratulations on what you and the Harbour team did in the season. Obviously, commiserations on being knocked out, but all the best for taking out. I assume you'll get a little bit of a break before heading off down to Wellington.
1: No, I definitely do get a break, which is nice. So we get to relax and get the body back and ready to go for the end of November.
0: Excellent, Bryn. Thank you so much for joining us, mate. Appreciate it. Enjoy the rest of your Sunday, man.
1: Cheers, Tom. Thanks, mate.
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1: Farmlands, rural supply sponsor to New Zealand's major provincial rugby unions. Rural never rests unless the game's on.
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3: Well, the Northland Rugby Union have enjoyed plenty of success in their history. But 2026 is probably going to go down as one of the more successful seasons in recent times. Not only the performance of the men's and women's teams in the Wharepalma Cup and MPC respectively, but of course the visit, the tenure of the Ranfurly Shield, the crowds that have headed off to Seminoff Stadium in Whangarei to watch their teams. There seems to have been a real feeling of euphoria in the Northern Union with the performances of their teams after, well, there's been some lean seasons. Of course, the Northern Union has produced so many wonderful players, many great All Blacks, perhaps not so many in recent times, but the current crop have certainly put their names in history. And who better to pull it all apart for us than the CEO of the Northland Rugby Union, Paul Linnane. Paul, thank you so much, mate, for joining us this Sunday morning. I wanted to get you on really to wax lyrical about the Cambridge Blues and the Northland Taniwha and the Cody, but as you

0: you know, they're translating well onto the paddock. And, you know, at the pointy end of the season, it's all about grind, and they're doing what they need to do right now.
1: What does it mean for the union, not perhaps financially, but more emotionally, if you like, or as a community to host playoff games? Because there hasn't, let's be honest, there haven't been too many at Whangarei for quite some time until this year. And now you've had one, and you're going to get another one.
0: It's been amazing, and

0: Just wondering if you could talk to us a little bit about the impact those guys, Sam Knock, for example, the impact they have had, not just on the team and its performances, but also the union and representing the people of the Far North.
1: Yeah, so they're a quiet bunch until they get onto the field. They train incredibly hard. They lead from the front.

0: over, but the Rugby League season is far from done. It's almost time for the Rugby League World Cup, and what a way to start with the Kiwis taking on the Kangaroos in a huge trans-Tasman clash. Under the lights of Sydney's Allianz Stadium, with both sides looking to make a statement in the opening match of the tournament. New Zealand against Australia. Kickoff, 10:05pm Thursday, right here on Sport Nation, with live commentary thanks to ECN. 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
0: Get behind the Black Caps in Australia this summer. 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

0: 7 o'clock. Andy Carline will wrap up the F1 Singapore GP, won by Max Verstappen. Liam Lawson once again in the points all across the weekend, actually 11 in total. Jared Huiata out of Taranaki will join us at 7:45. Whitney Hansen will cover off the Farah Palmer Cup finals and the Black Ferns. Anna Richards been brought back into the frame as an independent selector. What a great move that is as well. And on that note, condolences to everyone who knew, and it was related to Cheryl Waka, who passed away yesterday after a battle with bowel cancer. So our thoughts are with
1: the family. When did you do that clip?
0: The family. It was last month, probably 6 weeks ago. We sent Meyer up to sit down with Cheryl for a little, a little kororo, which was just lovely. So it was obviously sad that she was passed away, but we feel really glad that we got the chance to talk to her in person before she did. Pit Morris will have our weekend racing wrap today in place of Justin Evans. Tasman Horn, our favourite.
1: Well, Tamsin.
0: Coming to us from Kona in Hawaii. Nelson,
1: she's gone and done it again.
0: I know. Nelson Asafo Solomona.
1: Oh.
0: Is going
1: big
0: to join
1: nasty.
0: Us.
1: Big nasty.
0: Big nasty, the human eclipse, as Sammy Ackerman refers to him. He will join us at 8:40 this morning.
1: He commented on the clip that just I keep living and dining off against the Australians in 2011.

0: Yeah, I do, actually. I think he was... It's others grabbed the headlines, Geordie Barrett in particular. I thought he did everything required of him.
1: He looked fast.
0: Not only looked fast, he was very organised.
1: Mm.
0: And we talked about that transition of the All Blacks. Yep. I thought they locked it in on Saturday night. And if you want to look at a team that didn't, look at Australia. Under enormous kick pressure and the All Blacks pressed up, they looked like they did not have a counter-attack plan.
1: Mm.
0: Seriously.
1: Yeah.
0: And I don't think there was a kicking jewel in the game that the All Blacks missed, that the All Blacks didn't win.
1: Well, you got to be patient, and I just thought there was moments here where Tom Wright just got caught out. He's like, I can get back to the halfway instead of just playing that little jewel, putting the pressure back on the All Blacks to make them counter-attack, back your D. But, and then the high ball. It was so funny. I was watching a game with a good crew. We caught one. We caught another one. Oh, look how good it is when we can catch them. And everything, yeah, you win the air, you win the game. And they scored some amazing tries off high ball receipts, not only taking them from the opposition, but chasing and putting them under extreme pressure. They made some adjustments, Australia. Yeah, Joseph Akuso-Suoliti goes to the wing. Well, I don't even know if he's on the park.
0: Correct.
1: He was hit.
0: He's got to get more touches in the game. If he's that good, and the return of Marky Mark might well force their hand there.
1: He has.

0: on crutches straight on a moon boot. So, yeah, it's not good signs.
1: Yeah.
0: But we'll obviously have an update on that sometime during the week. It is 6:11 here on Sport Nation. Morning, team. What a weekend. This is from Mike the Ram. The King Country lads are heading to the big dance for the first time. Massive defence last 10 minutes against North Otago to get the job done. So proud of the team. Liam Lawson also picking up some really useful points over the weekend. Mike, thanks so much for the message.
1: He's consistent, isn't he?
0: He's very good. Good morning, gentlemen, says Stephen. What a weekend of sport. The mighty Cambridge Blue go marching on into the last four of the NPC. See how good. Fantastic win by the ABs. Make sure you give old mate Dagger a hug this morning. No shield in the other bay and now no more playoffs. We didn't bring it up. Steve-O brought that up.
2: Is. I don't know what's going on.
0: He will be hurting, so give him a big hug. It's a virtual hug for you. Josh says, can the BB and D-Mac doubters please text in and apologise to the nation? D-Mac was good.
2: I agree. I did not see that coming, but that is the first time we've seen him in the 10 position, obviously, with the new game plan. And I'm thinking, imagine if he gets continuous reps where his game can be. He's a very good goal kicker, Sumo. I don't even think he missed one on the weekend. He was outstanding. And he's just set and primed for that position. What do they do really well? They go out the back and they try and catch those forwards, biting on that tip defender, attacker, and then that creates a little seam. And what's his biggest asset? He is so bloody fast, and then he's got a great pass on him as well. Like that pass to Peter Larkoy, that was perfect.
0: Yeah, it was. A lot of credit to Cam Roygout as well. And I know that some correspondents have questioned his service ball, and you know, his kicking game was brilliant, but it's because he was a consistent kicking threat that players hung off. They had to be there in case go for charge down or look to block the kick. And I think that gave Damon McKenzie plenty of space.
2: Yep.
0: And I think it's a really big confidence-boosting game for Cam Roygaard as well. We'll watch that space this week. It is 6:13 here on Sport Nation. Great to have your company this morning, team. As it is, 8833 is how you get in touch, and we'd love your thoughts from a huge weekend. We haven't touched on much on the Heartland. The Farah Palmer Cup finals were played out over the weekend as well. 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
1: Mm.
0: Crusaders. Mm. Crusade on, baby. So happy when you see them go out there and perform. But, mate, honestly...
1: How did they let them go from the Blues?
0: I do not know, and maybe a third party, but anyway, we won't go there.
1: Israel Dag Fund.
0: No. I'll tell you what, Rob Rush, that was probably the first game I've really watched him really closely, and, man, he is a beast, eh?
1: He's tough as teak.
0: He doesn't care about his body one bit.
1: Mm-mm.
0: And when he was going off, he was looking around, he's just like, I want to stay on, but I can't. Yeah. I'm absolutely cooked.
1: Exactly.
0: And I was just like, wow. But, man, they had to leave it out there. I thought the bench came on and you know, played really well.
1: Yeah.
0: I think there was a big scrum towards the end of that game. Scrum penalty from Ollie Ryan and co. And the debutant who scored a try, he looks like he's 16.
1: Oh, Ricky Hedemeyer.
0: Yeah.
1: He's a big 16-year-old.
0: Oh, my gosh. Mate, he's got a baby face, isn't he?
1: He is a hefty man, though.
0: Yeah.
1: Holy hecker. It was great. Yeah, I was stoked for Ollie Ryan, actually. But that scrum from the Taniwha, gee, have you seen a Tasman scrub get that tooled up?
0: No.
1: Ooh, ouchies.
0: No. And I do feel for Davey. He's going overseas too. He's going to Toshiba.
1: Yeah.
0: I've dislocated my shoulder at 6 months.
1: Yeah.
0: It's not ideal. So that's the first and foremost. I thought maybe he might not head across now. And I was trying to think of the contracts, et cetera, how it's all made up. But I don't know. But I do feel for Davey and particularly Tasman. I think Eli Odemrider was great. Kyron Tom,
1: mate, can I talk about that kid?
0: Mm.
1: I know he's in a losing effort, but honestly,
0: yeah,
1: how he didn't take 3 points out of that game is beyond me. Not his fault at scrum time.
0: He's a pest, eh?
1: Honestly, I would love to see the GPS numbers for him in that game.
0: Mm.
1: Eli Odemrider is tracking

0: And that will be a high-scoring game, I imagine.
1: Mm.
0: And it probably suits Taranaki's mindset to go up against Canterbury and pressure them in the areas where they weren't pressured by Waikato.
1: Yeah.
0: So quite intriguing, actually.
1: I reckon everyone's on the Northland train here.
0: Well, you'd have to be, wouldn't you?
1: Come
0: because
1: on, man.
0: Everyone wants to be a Northland.
1: How good would it be for MPC if Northland... They've never done it, eh, Subo? Am I right?
0: They've never hosted a playoff game.
1: Yeah.
0: Sorry. That was the first.
1: I can't imagine the crowds up there in Northland. A hell of a celebration. And if they can give themselves a chance, man, I reckon they'll get so much support around the country.
0: Yeah. Oh, I think people like the team, like, all biases aside. I mean, I think Northland speak to a kind of historical reverence for provincial rugby.
1: Mm.
0: Especially the fact that everyone knows the big province is going to be competitive.
1: Yeah.
0: And Otago have been there, done that. But remember, they fell short last year, so they'll have a chip on their shoulders.
1: Mm.
0: Taranaki have won the title. Canterbury have won the title. Yeah, I think there is an appetite out there for a surprise.
1: I just love it because it's a bunch of misfits. You got Josh Goodhue coming back. He loves it. Lockie Hooper. You got Rob Rush, who had probably the most outrageous interview I've ever done on radio. You got the Glamour Boys and Sam Nock and Rivers Ray Hunter. You got Nathan Salmon on the wing, who's the best post-match speech I've ever heard. Mate, everything about them, they just reek personality and what it means to represent your region. So I'm on the tunny train. Get up.
0: Authenticity goes a long way, doesn't it? Every other All Black game under the Rennie era has had heaps of errors by constantly trying to push the pressure on. And on Saturday, we finally got it together. Long may it continue. Bring on the World Cup. That's from DJ Tim. Good morning, mates. And DJ also adds, we're saying all week that DMAC made me absolutely nervous going into that game, and he's proved me so wrong.
1: Yep.
0: Devin Taranaki says, good morning, lads. This weekend, I placed a three-leg multi for Saturday games. Taranaki to win, Slater and Jacob Ratu Maitavuki Neepkins to score, Otago to win, and Christian Leo Willie to score, and finally All Blacks to win, and Cam Roygaard and Will Jordan to score. With 1 minute left in the ABs, I was a sad sack, but then 16 seconds left on the clock. Holy hecker. 1115 from a $20 Saturday punt. Well done, Dev.
1: I was standing with someone, I was watching the game with someone, he had Will Jordan too. And only Will Jordan would be that jammy to get a little knock on behind the opposition player, and he toes it through and scores a try. That would have buried the TAB, to be honest. And this is my multi. I had a multi, Sumo.
0: Yeah.
1: I got one try scorer.
0: Mm.
1: Harry Wilson.
0: Mm.
1: Oh, man, I suck.
0: I don't want to talk to you about the number of red crosses I've got this weekend. Good morning, lads, this weekend. Oh, sorry, I've read that, Devin. I'm going to read it again. It is 6:26. We'll take a short break. We've got sports news headlines and your weather still to come.
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3: Kingman on the outside's gone to the front. 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What a win. 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
6: The NRL Grand Final is over, but the Rugby League season is far from done. 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

0: from 7. A very good Monday morning to you. We're coming to you from across the motu. We've got our man Sumo up in the Farman's studio in Auckland. Izzy Dagg at the Farman's Freehouse as well, living his best life in Tauranga.
1: What a
0: hard
1: life
0: to do, isn't it?
2: Back to school, sir, Sammy.
1: Oh, back to school day today. Oh, thoughts and prayers, kids.
2: Thank goodness.
0: Real never rests, and unless the game is on or you've got to drop kids at school. Those are the only two options you have. Let's get some sporting headlines. Thanks to Night and Day. They've got it when you want it at Night and Day. And into the EPL. Well, they may be being accused of the most heinous financial crimes of the modern era in football, but Manchester City just went out there and flexed their billion-dollar roster with a 3-0 win over a 10-man Liverpool this morning.
1: That all happened pretty late too. Erling Haaland started the rot. I mean, it was 1-0, then all of a sudden it was 2. And that is embarrassing at Anfield.
3: I seen it was a nice welcoming for Man City. When the bus arrived, there was a lot of cheering.
0: Yeah,
3: well, and booing and throwing of bottles.
0: Yeah, but yeah.
2: It's a lot going on.
1: Football! A lot of bananas in the crowd.
0: Very moderate. Yeah. Very moderate sports fans when it comes to teams being seen to have an unfair advantage. So, no, people even move on. They forget about this stuff real quick. But anyway, Man City doing what they do, staying top of the table for now because, you know, probably all these points will be stripped real soon. But yeah, just keep playing while you can.
1: They won't have a single thing happen to them.
0: Not one thing. I'm intrigued. They've got to do something. They're going to do something that is real. Yeah, they will. Because they've got to be seen to do something.
2: Nah, something
0: will
2: big happen.
0: Will affect this team? I don't know. the EPL's left me in a predicament because, as we know, we don't like to refer to draws. Nil all draws are completely scrubbed, but there's a lot of other draws, which is good news, actually. I've never been happier to see so many draws come out of the EPL on a weekend because the alphabet had 3-plus draws.
1: It did.
0: So Robbie's 3-plus draws leg has come through. Well done, Alpha, on that one.
1: What about the rest?
2: Thanks. Yeah.
4: How many alphabets we hit? Have you hit, Rob?
2: One.
4: One. Nice. That was a big one, wasn't it?
1: It's a high pressure game. This.
2: Yeah. We had South Canterbury 13-plus. They won by 10. And then, what did I did Marco Jansen to get 2 wickets in the first innings. So he got 3. So that happened. Nice. And then 3 or more draws, which there have been 3 draws with a game to go in the game week. Putter gave us a horse, top 3, ran dead last.
1: Gave Coniston. Coniston got lapped.

0: John gave us Witek.
1: I had
0: a multi actually on the weekend. Witek to win with Roy Gard and Jordan to both score. So,
2: what'd that pay?
0: $8.
2: That's nice.
0: Yeah, not bad. And then we had Tom Whiffle out of score as well. And John gave us under 5.5 safety cars in Bathurst, which happened as well. So we were 4 out of 6.
2: Oh, jeez, that's not bad.
0: Yeah.
2: Well, it's not a winner, but it's not bad. Oh, well, next week. This week.

0: and the first one he rolls out comes in.
1: Yeah.
0: That will destroy your will.
1: It will. And then he'll be in charge from here on out. And then he'll lose from there on out and realize that it's not that easy.
0: Okay.
1: But yeah, I don't know. I mean, Izzy wants it, but it's on a Friday, so I don't know how that's going to work.
2: Beta bet's better.
3: The beta bet's better. I was going to do it on Thursday, Rob.

0: perception. Just comes through.
1: The alphabet brought to you by VPN. Yeah, for sure.
0: Anyway, shall we get back to the headlines?
1: Shall we just? Some big wins as well in the EPL for Chelsea, racking up five on Bournemouth. 5-1, the final score there. Brighton reduced to 10 men, but still found a way to win 2-0 against Sunderland there. And City and Spurs, a 1-1 draw that was not covered in glory. Let's put it that way. But it's, yeah, good on you, Spurs. Proud of you, picking up a point there. And in the Formula One, it was a first ever Singapore Grand Prix win for Max Verstappen, with our man Liam Lawson finishing in seventh place. Great spot there. Lewis Hamilton apologised to his team for screwing up the team strategy. So he must have done a Lightning McQueen and overruled the orders that came through in the ears. So, yep, the tyre strategy didn't work out there. He didn't show up for the post-race media because he was unwell. So he dropped down to his knees as he got out of the car. So the heat there, definitely a factor as well. We're talking to Andy Carline about that race a little bit later on as well. And if you missed it in the world of the supercars, well, it was another win to Brody Kostecki, because that's just what he does. But Kostecki and Todd Hazelwood, two-time winners now of the Bathurst 1000. And, you know, it's one of those races you can look at and sometimes you can feel associated. Running out of petrol on the final lap.
2: Yeah, how does that happen?
0: It's
2: I know how it happens, but that's crazy, isn't it?
0: I felt for Anton De Pasquale. How could you not?
1: Big time.
0: Just running out of fuel on the final lap while leading the Bathurst 1000.
3: They told him just to keep going and pray to the gods.
0: But then you're thinking to yourself, if you're the head race engineer, you've gone, oh my God. I mean, what do you even say to a driver after that?
3: Because is it like when they pit, obviously you fill it up as much as possible, but they also allow for weight, so it's like perfectly done.
0: Yeah, they've got to plan it out, saying this is how much you're going to need, gives you the best
2: chance.
0: Someone's
2: getting fired.
0: I was actually surprised, and I may have misheard. I watched the race, certainly the last hour of the race last night, and I didn't hear anyone sort of say, oh, we feel for Anton.
1: No.
0: I don't think he was even acknowledged in any of the immediate post-race interviews anyway, but, oh, wow. That would have been so heartbreaking. Fastest Bathurst 1000 ever in one safety car.
1: Yeah, he's relying on a safety car towards the end as well. I was hoping somebody would nail it into a wall so he could cruise his way across. Matt Payne, by the way, best of the New Zealanders, the defending champ. Him and Will Davidson finished in fifth place. Those are your sports news headlines brought to you by Night and Day. Go grab yourself a $3 pie tomorrow, why don't you, at Night and Day.
0: Beautiful. Thanks, Sammy. Massey Ferguson, make no repayments until April 2027 with Massey Ferguson. Here is your weather around the Motu. Izzy Dag.
3: Thank you, Sumo. Northland, morning and evening low cloud, otherwise fine. Auckland, Waitomo, Coromandel Peninsula, Bay of Plenty. Scattered rain, mainly west of Te Puke, clearing this evening, but remaining cloudy with isolated showers for Waitomo and Bay of Plenty. Taranaki, central high country, mostly cloudy, but afternoon cloudy periods with isolated showers. Patchy drizzle developing tonight. Gisborne, Wairarapa, fine, apart from areas of morning low cloud and isolated afternoon showers about the ranges. Whanganui to Wellington, morning low cloud with drizzle about Kapiti, then fine spells, cloud returning tonight. Nelson, Marlborough, Southland, fine, apart from areas of morning and evening low cloud or fog. Buller, Fiordland, morning and evening low cloud or fog, otherwise mainly fine. Drizzle for Fiordland, spreading into southern Westland this morning. Chatham Islands, cloudy. It is horrible here today, Sumo, but I must say the weekend was outstanding. 23-24 degrees, had to keep the doors open. Now I know what the other bay summer's like.

0: Well, he's tough, for starters. I think he has just developed such an amazing understanding of space. And when I talk about space, I mean, and where to be defensively, also how to organise offensively. There's no doubt for me now that they look to him as their guy.
1: Yep.
0: He's their organiser. Yep. He's their defensive talisman.

0: I think they're our top midfield.
1: Yep.
0: As it stands. I don't like to engage in the contrast and compare. Nonno and Smith were outrageous.
1: Oh, they were one of a kind. They were one of a kind, and there'll never be another pairing like it. But in terms of where, you know, you got Crotty, you got SB Dub, you know, we've had Molokai, we've had a lot of people that have fulfilled a role in that midfield.
0: Yeah.
1: Those two on the weekend, in the past, they've been in there before. Mm. Are you liking what you're seeing? Is there anything that you'd like to see differently? Is someone else in the picture for you? Let us know, 8833.
0: Morena, lads. Rap for the Tunny Far, but blown away by Eli Odenrein, says Steve. Yeah, rolled his ankle early in the game, played like a banger despite the injury. Corin Taumoifalau, he spoke to him post-match. Even he rolled his ankle in the warm-up, looked dangerous. Looking forward to Friday night. And finally, a mighty Cody has fallen. Thoughts are with the whanau of Cheryl Waka. Yeah. That is from Steve. Yeah, agreed. We concur. They did acknowledge Anton, says DJ Tim. Sorry about that, Tim. Yeah, I wasn't trying to throw anyone on the bus. I just thought that would have been a bigger thing because, crikey, you can talk about winning the Bathurst 1000, but to do so with 6Ks left in the race, going past a bloke who ran out of fuel. Ooh. I mean, celebrate for sure, but wowee, that is a little bit of luck going your way, isn't it? Geordie is so good by virtue of all his all-round skill, so complete in just about every area of the game. In any given game, there's always some certain aspect he dominates. So solid. That's from Nick. Thanks for your message, Nick. It's 6:45 on the banger here at Sport Nation. We'll take a short break. Back with more after this.
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0: And even just, yeah, pain is temporary. Like, it doesn't define the outcome. Pain is temporary. Pain is temporary. Like, you can just keep enduring. So, yeah, there was a lot of that on the run. The run was the most brutal experience ever. It was just so hot and humid. And, yeah, I just had to live by that mantra of just pain is temporary. Just get to the next station. Get to the next aid station. There is ice. There is ice at the next aid station.
1: Those moments, I mean, and certainly that last 20K on the run, Tams. I mean, what's going through your head apart from that? Are there things that you're thinking about positively? Have you got something that rattled around in your brain for most of the day? I know that this happens sometimes with endurance athletes. You sort of fixate on thoughts.
0: I think for me, I just was determined to not stop. Like, at no point, apart from through the aid stations where I walked the aid stations to get the ice and get what I needed, I was like, do not stop running. Like, you came here this year to do what you wanted to do last year. It was redemption. So redeem yourself. Don't be a quitter. Just keep pushing. So even when the legs felt like they just didn't want to move, I was like, well, we're not walking. We're just keep, So that was kind of all I was thinking about, was just the redemption mode of what I wanted from last year. So yeah, I just kept running along. And yeah, it was so hard, but like getting close to the finish line, and you can hear it like from 3K out. And that, I was like, oh my gosh, I'm so close. So you just gotta keep going.
2: Take us to the finish line, Tamsin. What was that moment like, if you're able to share with us?
0: Oh, it was so good. You get this like second wind that you don't even know where it's come from, because you've literally been dying all

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9: Otago still on the attack, 5 metres away, as Leo Willey picks it off the back of the scrum and gets it down to get the first try.
10: So again, the target.
11: Oh, that's one.
10: For Taranaki. He scored 3 last time out. Bradley Slater against Tava here in Albany. He's going to do it again.

0: Be great to see you in the country sharing your IP with our very own brother, and you look like you're enjoying the role. But just for that game in particular, there was a couple of big moments, some big scrums towards the end, mate. How'd that make you feel?
1: No, it was awesome, man. You see, a lot of those boys, work on a ton of things all through the year, set piece wise, defensively, and you know, looking like a Ricky Hedemeyer, young fella from the north, getting a crack.
2: How about him?
1: On scoring a try and a couple good involvements, mate. Awesome. How good,
0: mate,
1: eh?
0: Mate, his smile on the telly after he scored that try, I don't know who he was looking at and doing the wink to in the crowd, but whoever it was, it must have been his family members, mate. What was he like post that match?
1: Oh, he's stoked. He's stoked. He's over the moon. He would have been waving at his old man and his mum, for sure. But yeah, he had a ton of family out there. Late, he was brought in late as well. Like, he wasn't named through the week, but the way the boys have stepped up like that throughout the season has been pretty special, like.
3: Mate, it's amazing when you can roll out 135 kg prop to finish the game. But Robbie, as he already touched on it, the scrum was outstanding. Look, how much work has gone into that from Rossi and others to make sure that scrum is functioning the way it is?
1: Yeah, I mean, Ross Wright's put a ton of work into that over the last few years. You know, it's things like that. I think we've gotten 30-something scrum pins through the whole year. I mean, that takes years to build. So Ross Wright's put in a ton of work into that, and the boys have been outstanding, man.
0: Robbie, you're under pressure from the outset. I think Tasman got out to a 2-try lead. What was the message to the group to get yourselves back in the game, and in particular probably that middle period you just got on top of Tasman?
1: Yeah, to be fair, bro, there actually was no message. The boys were
0: awesome.
1: The boys were pretty calm.
0: No message. No message. So what did Rivers and Sam Nock do then?
1: Mate, to be fair, the huddles were pretty calm. And that's a good sign, you know, to be down 14-0, for the whole first 20 minutes, a whole quarter of the game. I mean, standing in those huddles, it's the boys were pretty calm, pretty clear about what they wanted to do and what we'd set out to do. They just hadn't had a chance to do it yet, so they just managed to just turn it on after that. So they weren't too worried. That's been a big part of the success of the team is Rivs and Sock and these guys just keep the boys humming and keep the boys calm, and then when they can turn anything around, really.
0: I thought Jordan Traynor, when he came on, was really good too, but at the cost of a player that's made a name for himself this year, James Ram, what's his diagnosis? What's the latest with him? The reason I say that, I had him in my multi, got a

0: work harder while having a laugh.
1: How's the lingo? You got the lingo down packed or what?
2: Robbie's been there, done that. It hasn't changed since you first played for Northland.
0: They come up with new things every day, and these fellas, man. They're a good time.
2: Hey, Robbie, just before you go, can I ask, when you're planning defence against a team like Otago, how problematic are they from an attack point of view, just in how you organise yourselves?
0: Yeah, they're a great team, eh? Well, they have a lot of weapons. But there's no team in this competition that don't have dangerous players and can't really do some damage with the ball in hand. So, that's the beauty of this competition, eh? Every week there's a ton of young guns that you need to worry about and some outside backs that can do some real damage. So, yeah. Physicality wins matches, so we'll see how we go.
2: All right, shoulders up. Robbie Abel, defence coach of the Taniwha, joining us on the line. Thanks, Rob. Really appreciate your time, mate. Have a great week, and good luck for Friday.
3: Shot, Rob.
0: Hey, cheers, lads. Boys.
2: See you, my bro. 7:11 here on Sport Nation. 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

0: 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When it's time for the action, we bring that too. 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
5: Are we going to get hopped up enough to make some bad decisions? And perhaps play a little game called Just the Tip. Just for a second, just to see how it feels.
6: Just the Tips.
7: Give me good news.
8: I might have to do something else then.
7: Ah, shit.
8: No, well...
9: I reckon you went all right. Heartland, you went good.
10: We're about to find out.
8: We are. All Blacks, Australia. Both went All Blacks. Scotty said 13. Izzy said under.
9: Yeah, that was a bit silly, wasn't it?
8: Yeah.
9: Should have known.
8: Northland, Tasman. Scotty went Northland. Izzy went Tasman.
7: Yeah.
10: You are not picking the Taniwha this week, by the way.
9: Yeah, that was...
10: Israel Dagg. Not get to Thursday this week and start back in the Taniwha, who you bet against every single week.
9: Yeah, I thought I went Northland, but so on two already.
8: Harbour Taranaki.
9: You both tried
8: to go Harbour and... Well, no, Scotty didn't go Naki, actually. He ended up picking under 0.5 for Harbour, so that was the draw.
10: Yeah.
8: So, no points there. Otago Hawke's Bay.
10: Auntie Tony's actually texted that in. Hello, boys. No points for you. Go to Naki.
8: Scotty went Otago as he went Hawke's Bay.
7: No points for you!
9: Oh, yeah. I'm on a donut.
10: Carry on.
8: Canterbury Waikato. You both went Canterbury. And on the line of 13.5, Izzy took the overs.
10: Yeah. It's because he secretly wishes he played for Canterbury.
9: Oh my God, I nearly vomited. Don't ever say that again. You've said some outrageous things in your time before, but that was probably the most outrageous thing you could ever say. Okay?
10: I'd rather drive.
9: I don't
10: know where that came from.
9: I'd rather drive off a cliff than be... wearing that jersey, okay?
8: Oh,
10: jeez, that's hot.
9: Sorry, that was a bit outrageous. But you know what I mean?
10: Yeah, no, gotcha.
8: North Otago.
10: Point taken.
8: King Country. Scotty went North Otago as he went King Country.
9: I knew I did that one.
8: Yeah. Mid Canterbury Thames Valley. Scotty went Mid Canterbury as he went.
9: Yeah, well done. Thames Valley.

0: And you know those moments where you wish you could just relive them again and really show our fearless leader where I am and what I'm very capable of doing in the heat of the moment?
1: Yeah.
0: Well, I failed.
2: What did you say?
0: Nothing.
2: What are you saying? Nothing.
0: Because what are you saying? I said, I don't know, nothing. And then he walks off. And I'm like,
2: he walked off.
0: Damn. But I didn't really think about it while I was in that moment because I just didn't see anything. Sure. My head was all over the show and I was thinking, oh my gosh, we're getting pumped. Like, why can't you tackle him? But really, I should have focused and you know, controlled myself then and said, look, we're probably just losing the ruck a little bit. Maybe if we get the ball, let's hold on, let's build some phases, build some continuity and get some structure and get our game going that way, Skip. What do you reckon?
2: Yeah.
0: But I didn't, and I failed. And to be fair, Sumo, he never asked me again.
2: Ever. That was it.
0: He never asked me again, and I was never in the leadership group then. So thanks for bringing that up.
2: I'm actually glad you just said nothing.
0: Well, I didn't see anything, mate.
2: Well,
0: it's hard to see anything when you're running back towards the try line constantly.

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1: The NRL Grand Final is over, but the Rugby League season is far from done. 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Under the lights of Sydney's Allianz Stadium, with both sides looking to make a statement in the opening match of the tournament. New Zealand against Australia. Kickoff, 10:05pm Thursday, right here on Sport Nation with live commentary thanks to SEN. 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
2: Yep. 7 minutes past 7 here on Sport Nation on your Monday morning with Scotty and Izzy. Sammy and the Alpha taking you through and just getting you a little prepped for the week ahead. It's going to be a big week too, so strap in, get ready. Of course, our various studios, our Farmland studios up and down the country, very busy right now. Farmland

0: Fine, Auckland, Waitomo, Coromandel Peninsula Bay, plenty. Scattered rain, mainly west of Te Puke, clearing this evening, but remaining cloudy with isolated showers for Waitomo and Bay of Plenty. Taranaki, Central High Country, mostly cloudy, but afternoon cloudy periods with isolated showers. Patchy drizzle developing tonight. Gisborne, Wairarapa, fine, apart from areas of morning low cloud and isolated afternoon showers about the ranges. Whanganui, Wellington, morning low cloud with drizzle about Kapiti, then fine spells. Cloud returning tonight. Nelson, Marlborough, Southland, fine, apart from areas of morning and evening low cloud or fog. Buller, Fiordland, morning and evening low cloud or fog, otherwise mainly fine. Drizzle to Fiordland and spreading into the southern Westland this evening. Chatham Islands, cloudy. There you go, Sumo.
1: That is good stuff. It's actually your story of saying nothing to Richie McCaw. That reminded me of one of the first times I met Dave Rennie at Chiefs training.
0: Yes.
1: And sitting on the sideline, and Dave Rennie wanders over, and they're going through a sort of team training run, and he just sort of sidles up to me and goes, "What are you saying?"
0: Oh.
1: I'm sitting there going, "I have no idea. I'm hoping you can tell me." Oh my gosh, should I laugh?
0: And there's nothing worse when you try and just talk your way out of it, but you've got no idea.
1: I have no idea.
0: I've done that.
1: In fairness, he did teach me a few things that day. It is 7:33. Max Verstappen has won the Singapore Grand Prix. He had 7 seconds over Charles Leclerc, and Kimi Antonelli coming in third spot, 24 seconds back. Andrew Carline, who is our Formula One correspondent, joins us on the line. Andy, good morning to you, mate.
2: Good morning. How are you going?
1: Very well. Well, happy days for Max Verstappen. He seems to have been very happy over the last couple of weeks, hasn't he?
2: Yeah, he seems to have just got that combination of car pace and his own head space right. And now he's looking pretty dangerous, but it's a bit of a late run in the season for him now, so he's not really a threat to the Drivers' Championship as such. But it's very impressive. That would be his 72nd win, I think, something along those lines. So getting up there to win. I remember Michael Schumacher was breaking all the records, and he's certainly made a good fist of the second, the last quarter of the season, really.
1: Yeah.
0: What is it? Is it his car? Is it the way that he's driving? Like, he's been pretty non-existent throughout this year, and Antonelli's been flying. But yeah, what is it about him? Is this car made solely for him because Isaac Hadjar is not having the same success?
2: Well, that's possibly not entirely fair. They have brought some

and the gap starts closing. So, I mean, like next year, I expect that it won't be quite so cut and dried as it has been this year with Mercedes out in the front. But also, Max is a great driver. Isaac Hadjar isn't Max Verstappen, and nobody else is. But, you know, to his credit, Hadjar's had a bit of bad luck. You know, he's had his PU failures. He had to start from pit lane.

0: because they probably won't find another Max.
1: He's a generational talent, that is for sure. Now, there's a couple of moments in the race. Obviously, Sir Lewis Hamilton felt a little sheepish afterwards, talking about he screwed up the team plan. What's your take on that?
0: Well, there was a possibility he could have pitted under virtual safety car, was the... well, but it was

0: seems to make no sense to me that they would think that a guy who's qualified third should try a different strategy just in case something goes wrong, you know. It's so Ferrari.
1: Speaking of strategy, what do you make of Liam Lawson? He's loving that seventh place finish, isn't he?
0: Oh, he's had a great weekend. I mean, he was fortunate to pick up fifth in the sprint race. Obviously, he would have been seventh there if Lando and Oscar hadn't tangled. But he's picked up a lovely haul of 10 points over the weekend and got a good start. Managed to pick up a place on the start, which he basically held for the entire race. I mean, it was a big gap between him and the car in front. 30-odd seconds, but that's how much faster the top four teams are than the rest, you know. So I think he can be delighted with himself. He's up to 75 points in the Drivers' Championship now, so solid ninth place, well ahead of Pierre Gasly on 41. And, Racing Bulls have now got 100 points and Liam's earned three quarters of them. So, you know, I think that speaks for itself, really.
1: And here, I was just thinking, in regards to his results and how competitive he has been, Andy, this is, we're going to speculate here because he's not in a

0: gave him the right car, but I certainly think race wins would be on the cards for sure.
1: Finally, Andy, let's have a wee talk about the finish to Bathurst. What a terrible, terrible moment for our man Anton De Pasquale to run out of fuel the way he did. I mean, where does the blame lie in a situation like that?
0: Well, it's really down to the team, isn't it? You know, that they do all the calculations, they've got all the computers and everything to say how hard you can go for how long with so much fuel, and they didn't quite get the calculations right. Or possibly if they said you need to ease off a bit and he felt that he couldn't, that, you know, I suppose you could say, well, he shares some of the blame. But ultimately with these things, you know, as old Dick Johnson always said, to finish first, you've got to finish. And, you know, that's the number one rule of Bathurst, always has been. I've seen Glenn Seaton on the last lap put it into a wall on his one and only chance to win the race. That must have been a heartbreaking moment for him. But, yeah, De Pasquale, well, he's young. He's got plenty more cracks at the race, but geez, it must have been a somber evening for him when he got back to the pit lane. I feel sorry for the guy. It's just, you know, I mean, he was going to win it, but, you know, well done to Kostecki as well. You could see what it meant to old

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0: age of where do you think it clicked for this group? Because you've been on an absolute tear and you've given yourself a chance to go all the way, but start of the year it wasn't going all your way. How?
1: No, man, I spoke to the group before the game, not just the players, but also the management, how proud I was of where we've got to, because we were 1-4, one win and three losses, I think it was, in the first four rounds. We had a shitload of injuries, and then guys had obviously picked up with the AB, so we're under the pump. There's no doubt about that. But I actually think the turning point was the Bay game. Even though we lost that game, we just started to play our attacking footy again. So for me, it was that game, and then obviously the game after that, Canterbury, we had a big win at home, and that was probably the true turning point for me.
2: What has been your message to your pack in particular, mate? We know Bradley loves to find the try line, but how do you go about firing up these fellas each and every week to get in there, laying a shoulder? I mean, Jesse Pareti on the weekend with 15 tackles, ho, like that's the kind of defensive effort I know you would demand. How do you continue to put that into the team and to get those results back out of them?
1: I don't actually have to say too much. I just have to remind them of, you know, our DNA, I guess, and what we're about. So those boys, I've coached them for the last 6-7 years. I've played with some of them. We're a pretty tight crew. The leaders do an outstanding job. We've got some fantastic leaders in Crowley, Bo Shear and Slater, and obviously Joshy J's gone away, but even guys like Jacob Nepkins and the like, they've all been together for so long, so we don't have to say too much. We're all on the same page. That's probably the pleasing part.
0: I didn't know Caelan Boshier had a right foot on him, actually. That was a hell of a step in their second half to set up Jacob. It was outstanding. That was from you, eh, coach?
1: Yeah, my sevens days, brother. But no, I don't know if you've seen the Chiefs this year. We chucked them out in the backs. We're under it with injuries. We put Bosh in the backs, mate. His skill sets are better than most Super Rugby backs, so there's no dramas with his skills, mate.
0: Oh, he was outstanding. And another player that I feel has gone from, you know, start of the year to where he is now, Sammy Clark, in the 10 position. Talk to us about what he has done to guide you, and in particular when Joshy Jacob was back, that kind of relationship, how that kind of flourished, and I feel like he's taken a lot from when Joshy was there.
1: Yeah, that's right. I feel like he's had a bit of a tough time early on when we had all the injuries, mate. We had Daniel Rona was outside him. Both the nines were injured inside him. So he was doing a lot of that himself, to be fair. So, mate, I think he's come a long way. Joshy Jacob's just an absolute champion. Even when he was away with the All Blacks, he's messaging the group, helping them out, helping out the attack group. So yeah, I think his mentorship while he was back for Sammy has been invaluable. And then you probably just saw it took him a little bit to get into that game on the weekend. A couple of early errors, but then he came back and you know, he was outstanding in that second half, so he just grew with confidence as the game went.
2: How are you going to take on a Canterbury side that has, well and truly found its groove down the last sort of 3 weeks of the competition? You dusted them up, as you mentioned, in pool play. A couple of yellow cards for your boys on the weekend. You won't be able to afford to do that, will you? Discipline's got to be tantamount to victory on the weekend.
1: Yeah, our discipline was poor. If you allow, Canterbury entries into your 22, you're in a bit of trouble. Probably as Harbour found with us. Very similar in terms of our set-piece dominance, so that'll be a tough battle. But you're right, mate, any penalties, they're kicking to the corner and they're going to their maul as well. So we're well aware of that threat, so we need to be squeaky clean there.
0: Get your sunblock ready, bro. It was 30 degrees underneath the roof yesterday. Apparently it's like a cooker in there.
1: Yeah, I couldn't believe that. It was pretty hot in Harbour too, though, to be fair, mate. She was warm up there. We hadn't seen the sun for a little bit in the necky, so that was a bit of a shock to the boys.
2: In terms of the prep this week, what does the week look like for you, Jared? And in terms of selection too, have you got some big decisions to make as you head into the semi-final?
1: Well, we had two very different drafts because we had, if Waikato had won, we had a Friday game.

0: I mean, both teams will like it, but you know what Canterbury teams are like? They will, all week, they will be thinking, you know what happened last time we played these guys.
1: Oh, yeah, they'll be plastered all over the wall and everything. They'll be, you know, just showing replays of them getting pumped and everything just to fire them up. But I don't know, man, this group, like, start of the year, remember when they played your Taniwha in the first game?
0: Yeah.
1: I was like, phew.
0: Yeah.
1: That's embarrassing.
0: Mm-hmm.
1: They got absolutely pumped, and then they've just turned the corner, and it's amazing the way that they play.
0: Do you think just having guys like Jacob come back and you know, even if it's a one and done, but the likes of Scooter Barrett and Bowden Barrett and just being around those guys who drop back down into provincial rugby and are able to impart their knowledge and give the confidence a boost, do you think that's had something to do with this?
1: No doubt in my mind.
0: Yeah.
1: No doubt in my mind. When it dawned on me that this is a team that could go all the way, was the Hawke's Bay were taking on Taranaki, and I seen their squad and I was like, oh my goodness.
0: Yeah.
1: And that's all starting to play out.
0: Sure is. Looking forward to that game. Those two semi-finals locked in. Northland Otago, Canterbury Taranaki. We're going to take a short break here before the 8 o'clock hour begins with Whitney Hanson, coach of the Black Ferns.
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0: So much footy over the weekend, including the Farah Palmer Cup. You would have just heard the clips there, courtesy of Sky Sports. The championship final, 39-15. The Wellington Pride turned to the halftime break. It was a lot closer than that, but the Pride really took control in that second stanza. And unfortunately for the Cody, no answer. The Pride win 39-15. And they take the championship. Meanwhile, Canterbury, for the fifth straight week, put 50 on. 50-24 over the Storm, who, it must be said, gave a good account of themselves. Yes. And it was a good game of footy. Gee, it was enterprising. Binky Muamua for Canterbury is such a weapon. And Topher Basin, she's 20 years old, is a beast.
1: Not much to Binky, eh?
0: No.
2: How fast is this? Rapid.
0: They're such a well-coached, well-organised team, Canterbury, and they're so deserving of that title. 50-24. On the line is Black Ferns head coach Whitney Hansen. I'm sure enjoyed all the action over the weekend. Whitney, very good morning to you, mate.
3: Hey, team. How you going?
0: We good. What did you make of it? Finals weekend. I certainly enjoyed the action. I thought that we've got such a young bunch of superstars on their way through the system. What was your assessment of what you saw over the weekend?
3: Yeah, well, it's exciting, isn't it? I mean, once you take all the Black Ferns out of FPC and have a look at the depth that was still got in that competition, it's super exciting, and it wasn't that fun.

0: lucky enough to be in these roles, like come 2029 World Cup. And some of those athletes that are out playing in those games and are going to be in that New Zealand Under-21s probably aren't that far away from being in some of those teams. So yeah, it's cool to know that we've got that depth. You never want to sort of think worst case scenario, but I think it provides a depth there if there are to be sort of injuries or niggles. But more excitingly, I think it creates competition. And some positions haven't had that, so when you don't have that, you can have complacency, and it's probably harder to sort of build that edge. Whereas I think naturally, depth and competition will create that for us, which is exciting too.
1: We're talking to Whitney Hansen, Black Ferns head coach. Whitney, I just want to talk to you about the gap between international, Super Rugby Aupiki, and now the Wharepama Cup. Do you feel like that gap is closing? Now we're seeing some correlation across and high skill level across all of those competitions. Are you happy with all those competitions where they're at?
0: Yeah, I think we are seeing it close. I think there are still gaps between each of those, and naturally probably by the time you sort of pull out some of that talent, but pretty closer than it ever has been before. And I think certainly from a skill set perspective and an athletic perspective, in terms of the player that we're sort of getting in that space. So I think they're in a good space. They offer good competition and quality games, and we know that sort of athletes need to be better. Wide is probably my thing will be, let's keep fighting for more of them.
1: All right, it'd be remiss of me not to ask, but I'm going to. Anna Richards in the squad, obviously been with you for a while now. Yaks to back in December, and now it's official. Can you tell us about that relationship and how that looks, sounds? Has there been any moments where you've been like, oh, I didn't think of that?
0: Oh, there's always moments like that with Anna, to be fair. She's got an awesome perspective, and she doesn't hold back on her views, which is powerful, right? Like you want that in your team, and people that are going to kind of ask questions and think differently. And before kind of interviewing for the role, and even probably before like thinking about whether or not I was the right person to even put my name forward, I wanted to think about the people that were going to be around me and what that team would look like. And she was someone who early on I kind of connected with, and just sort of asked her advice around what that might look like, and sort of put it out there. And I don't know if she really truly believed me in the first instance that we

0: in its own right is an exciting thing to be a part of. Our people are awesome people to come and watch, and athletes that are worth kind of getting behind. But I also think, you know, people turn up to those things to come to be entertained. And you know, it's a question a lot of tourists probably won't like, but you know, what does that look like in terms of the rugby we're playing, but also what else we're putting on?
1: Agreed. Totally agree, Whitney. Thank you so much for your time. That is Whitney Hanson, head coach of the Black Ferns on all things FPC, and of course that upcoming series against France as well. We wish you all the best, Whitney. Thanks for taking the time for us today.
2: Cheers, Whitney.
0: Thanks, Dan.
1: Cheers, mate. It is coming up 8:12 here on Sport Nation. 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

0: sprinting back up to the 2,000 metres, whether he could hold off the likes of Tuxedo again, and he did just that, and he did it a different way too, coming off the speed. What a grand campaigner he's been for Wexford, and a real people's horse. He's another one that I think's really starting to gain that love. You just love to see him win. I know I certainly do, and a fantastic result for Lance and the team.
1: Oh man, I thought it was down and out, but Craig Grills knew what he was doing and chased down Tuxedo for a grandstand finish. Where next for Whitetech?
0: That's the big question, isn't it? Whether or not we'll see him head to Ellerslie, is he? I'm not sure. Over the 2,000 metres, you know, you've got to wait for those weight for age races. Perhaps maybe we'll see him head towards the likes of the Bone Crusher again in those summer months. That's generally what Wexford like to do, give him a little bit of a break again and then head for those big summer races.
1: Let's talk about some of the horses on the undercard. War Princess and Zorero, I think it's called. What about them?
0: Well, let's start with War Princess. I mean, she was a marvel at as a three-year-old, and there was always that question, will she come back as a four-year-old? Boy, has she come back or what? They just can't beat her. We thought that was the race that maybe Affirmative Action could turn the tables. But again, Craig Grills, he just pays those bills, team. He got over the top again for the Didham. Real little horse. She just continues to lift and lift, and I'd love to see her pick up a Group 1. So I thought that was a super effort. And then Zero, yeah. Guy Lowry and Leah Zeidenboss have said that this horse is special, but for him to be able to pick up Golden Wings that way,

0: course, we also had another big one there. This is Whānau Classic, where we're all hoping to see the likes of Lavaki go around. So those races have both been moved to Ellerslie now, this upcoming weekend. So look, it's a shame, particularly for horses that like to go left-handed. It's now gone to Ellerslie, which is right-handed, completely different scenario, but at least we will still have those two key races on the calendar. It'll just be at HQ instead.
1: Beautiful, Pippa. Hey, really appreciate your time. Justin's got a lot to live up for when he

0: yes, easy as pie.
1: Adrian, I've got some news that might make buying that new appliance a little easier.
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7: Did you have to think about that for a second?
6: Well, I've got so many jobs. I've got a list of where I am. I had to read the list. I played with my headphones, reverbing back. It's still technical issues, of course, entirely by my end, because, you know, I'm not going to throw one solitary second of shade towards Robbie. It's a death wish. Mm-hmm. Don't do that. Don't ever do that. But still, to start off, of course, we're right around the country, thanks to Farmland's Rural Never Rests, except on when the game is on and on game day. We are, of course, in Tauranga, we're in Auckland, we're all over the show, and wherever you are texting in from on 8833, those texts coming in. Thought I'd just quickly update for those who missed out on the scores in the Heartland Championship, because as we know, again, down to the final now for both the Meads and Lahore Cup. King Country on the road got the job done. 36-24 over North Otago. What a result that one is. Quite the road trip as well. Mid Canterbury, the Mighty Men of Mid, did what they've been doing all season. 37-28 over Thames Valley. I tell you what, the Swampies will be sick of the sight of the MC Hammers over the last couple of seasons. The Horowhenua Kapiti Whanganui game was a beauty. Whanganui getting up 39-38 in the end there. So another away win with South Canterbury 36-26. So the thought of a full Crusaders region domination of provincial rugby remains on the card. Wonderful for the region, but on behalf of everybody else, yuck. Yuck.
7: So that would be Mid Canterbury, South Canterbury, Canterbury, and the Canterbury FPC team.
6: Yeah.
7: Still alive, a possibility.
6: Still alive.
7: Yeesh.
6: Yeah. Yuck. Liverpool did themselves no favour, losing a player to a red card, and Man City took full advantage, 3-0, with my man Erling Haaland scoring, because, you know, I'm a Man City man from weeks ago. And
7: you are?
6: Day one. Well, it was very recent day one, but when I started, it was still day one. Crystal Palace getting up over Nottingham Forest 3-1. Manchester United and Spurs drawing 1-1 in that occasion. Brighton down a man and getting up over Sunderland over the course of the weekend as well. Chelsea, the big winners. 5-1. Aston Villa and Brentford 2-2 on that occasion. And Arsenal getting up over Leeds 2-1. Ipswich Town over Fulham as well, 2-1. So plenty going on in the world of sport, and might be much more to come. There'll be updates of plenty coming in over the course of the morning in sport. But this one's for Robbie. Fourth quarter, Packers 31-7 up over the
7: Shut
6: Bears
7: up.
6: In the NFL.
7: Wow.
6: 31-7. Wow.
8: Just got an interception on Bears fourth down as well.
7: Why can't I just have something nice once in a while?
8: It's because I bet on the Bears at 350.
6: You're the only one with the team still going the NPC.
7: No, that's
6: don't
7: true.
6: Don't you come at us with, oh, why can't I have something
7: that's
6: nice? We'd all love to swap with where the tunny are.
9: No
6: right
9: trophies.
6: Now. Yeah. That's the sports news. Brought to you by Night and Day. They've got it when you want it at Night and Day.
7: Apparently there's a Ram raid coming to Ashburton this Saturday to take the Meads Cup. King Country Rams, of course, heading down the line. It's great. Oh, what a heartland it's been. What a heartland it has been. Hopefully, if your province is still in the mixer too, you can get in touch on 888.

0: double three. Who are you picking for those Heartland finals? I know we've still got to wait till the weekend for those. We're going to build up, though, right throughout the week here on Breakfast. That is for sure. Israel?
1: Yes. Some weather.
0: Please.
2: For the
0: thanks
2: final
0: to Massey
2: time
0: Ferguson.
2: On a Monday. Sorry.
0: As you were. Carry on, sir.
1: Partly cloudy, Northland, with a few morning showers in the far south. Auckland to Waitomo, including Coromandel Peninsula, Bay of Plenty. Rain in Auckland and Coromandel Peninsula clearing this evening, but remaining cloudy, patchy rain or isolated showers elsewhere. Taranaki, central high country, mostly cloudy, but afternoon cloudy periods with isolated showers. Patchy drizzle developing tonight. Gisborne, Wairarapa, fine, apart from areas of morning low cloud and isolated afternoon showers about the ranges. Whanganui, Wellington, morning low cloud with drizzle about Kapiti, then fine spouts, cloud returning tonight. Nelson, Marlborough, Southland, fine, apart from areas morning low cloud or fog. Buller, Fieldland, morning and evening low cloud or fog, otherwise mainly fine. Drizzle for Fieldland spreading into southern Westland this evening. Chatham Islands, cloud.

0: us too. Yeah. Yeah, we've had some buttes recently. Congratulations on the call on Saturday night
1: for
0: Sky Sport. I know you love those moments, and that was a fantastic result from an All Black point of view.
1: It's just a great night, and you could sense this bit of a lifting of, you know, there was a lot of tension going into that game. You could just sense it.
0: There was an exorcism of demons, wasn't there?
1: Yeah. And I guess you got to put things into a bit of context. But I thought that was the Australians started really well, which set it up nicely. But once they got going, then the old third quarter, which has been a bit of a Bermuda Triangle for the All Blacks in recent years, I think two converted tries. And, I think they imposed themselves really well on the game. So, it was a great night. Great to be part of it. And good buzz at Eden Park.
0: Tell us about your show today. What's coming
1: up? Okay, well, we'll deep dive into that. Obviously, between 9 and 10, we've got the panel. Campbell Burns and Anne Strawn are going to join us. We'll go through it. That and the MPC, of course. And, of course, it's Heartland and Farah Palmer Cup as well. So, heaps to talk about. Special guest on the show this morning. Great day yesterday at Mount Panorama. And we had to wait a very long time for some drama, but we got it in the end. So Paul Radisich is going to join us.
0: Oh, nice.
1: He's been over that mountain a few times, and one of the greats of touring car or saloon car racing in New Zealand. So really good to have Paul Radisich on the show. And we're going to have Ben Ransom from Sky UK is going to join us for a wrap-up on the EPL. So, it's a busy Monday, and you love those.
0: Absolutely right. Tony Johnson, along.

0: Ashing of Aussie and Bledisloe and South Canterbury to get a trophy this year, says Tamuka Jim. 8:34, we'll take a short break. We've got Nelson Asofo Solomona joining us next.
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1: Thank you.
0: You're welcome.
1: Appreciate you.
0: 8:39, a lot of talk this morning on the text line around the All Blacks, that defeat of the Wallabies, a very clinical performance, certainly in that second half as well. You can hear more on the panel with TJ and Rick coming up after 9 o'clock. Geordie Barrett, a starring role for the All Blacks, singled out by coach Dave Rennie and, of course, captain Cody Taylor as well. Dotted down himself, did Cody Taylor, Will Jordan late in the piece, got one over the line, 50 points on the board, the Eden Park record intact. 54 tests and counting. Australia, 24 visits empty-handed to Eden Park straight since their last win there in 1986. 40 years, 24 games, no wins.
2: They would have been confident at halftime. Tell you that right now. But
0: see, this is I maybe had a different lens on the game, and my viewing position was
1: you
0: a bit different.
1: You didn't have no chance.
0: I didn't see that. I knew what the score was, but I felt there was always a better team out there.
1: I just felt like the
0: Harry Wilson try was so soft.
1: Yeah.
0: And I thought to myself, oh, you're not going to... That's an anomaly in the game. I didn't... By the same token, as I did not see them putting 50.
1: They were getting a lot of success in around the ruck. And, you know, those inside balls, Tommy Wright, Max Jorgensen, et cetera. So they'd obviously done their homework and just noticed that the All Blacks might just push off a wee bit and then create those little seams. So that was probably where I thought, okay, they've done their analysis. No surprises there. And they exposed the All Blacks on multiple times. That try that Tommy Wright scored, that was unbelievable hands from Joseph Suoli'i. Just a little flick on pass, little tip up. But those are very, very difficult to do. So I just seen enough. I just thought, you know what?
0: Yeah, fair.
1: Maybe they've done enough to get on top of this team. But like I said this morning, we've had a chat about it. Probably if you're just tuning in, we've had a big chat about the All Blacks. They were class. Damien McKenzie was out of this world. That's a game plan that suits him. Speed, great skill set, can kick the ball. I don't think he missed a goal kick, and can pass the ball on a dime.
0: Yeah, I think it's just one kick from the sideline. Bowden Barrett at the back. Israel, we talked about, you know, what he was going to bring to the party, and I thought he was dad-like at the back. Controlled everything.
1: Didn't he look assured? Like,
0: yeah, he just had his eye on the game. It never looked shaken once.
1: Well, that second half when they caught the kickoff and they went down the right-hand side off the kickoff, and I thought, oh, my God, what's going on here? And they put the little grubber in.
0: Yeah.
1: Well, who was back there to save the day? It obviously rolled out, but Bodie was right there and just looked like he was on another level. In that game, he was fast, he was getting himself involved, he was very assured at the back, and I thought he played absolutely outstanding. I thought our front row was good. Passes to a little Tossie coming off the bench, I thought he was immense. Wallace Fatiti, was that his best game?
0: Played well. Played well. I like Peter Luckey as well. There's a lot to enjoy about that performance. There's always a lot to enjoy about Paul Mawadi's contributions to these shows as well, and he joins us for another. Paul Mawadi out of the TAB. Good morning to you, mate.
3: Yeah, morning, boys. How are we?
0: We're very good. Did Will Jordan's late try break a few bookies' hearts on Saturday night?
3: They haven't come back. They have not come back since Sandown. I don't know where they are. They're getting a wee bit of, I guess, tender loving care
0: therapy
3: right now. Yeah, it was
0: session is in.
3: Yeah, they thought they were home. What, a minute to go? Now we've done it. You know, they've taken a few hits with Cam Roygaard scoring a try. Leroy Carter, Cody Taylor. I thought, no, but Jordan, he's not going to do it. He's not going to do it. And then bang.
0: You got you.

0: So there are plenty of good results for punters in that test match of Let Us Load Cup.
1: Paulie, let's talk about the Livermore and Waitakere's victory over Tuxedo. That was probably a pretty good day for the bookies too, I'd imagine.
0: Yeah, they opened those two up as joint favourites at around $2.90 the pair, and then the money started to come for Waitakere. So Waitakere did start favourite in the Group 1 Livermore, of course the defending champ, and then needed a nice turn of foot over that final 100, 150 metres to get over the top of Tuxedo. Of course, those two finished 1-2 in the Group 1 Howden Insurance Mile a few weeks ago. So, yeah, we've got a couple of sensational horses going around at the moment. Waitakere, I think that was his fifth Group 1 victory. Boy, he was good. But Tuxedo, also very, very good in that runner-up position. So, yep.
1: She's all go. Hey, tell us about what we can do today, because the NFL in full swing at the moment, and plenty more action to come today as well. The Chargers, Broncos, Cardinals, Lions, Seahawks, 49ers, Falcons, Ravens, and then the Rams and Bills tomorrow. So plenty of NFL action, Paulie.
0: It certainly is. There's plenty of games on live right now. You can bet on them in the in-play section of the app or the website. And the big game later on this afternoon, the Atlanta Falcons taking on the Baltimore Ravens. Of course, no Lamar Jackson for the Baltimore Ravens. Tyler Huntley will be taking charge of the Ravens. They're $2.40 outsiders. The Atlanta Falcons are $1.57 in the anytime touchdown scorer market. Bijan Robinson, who scored a double last week and the week prior, is $1.46 to score a touchdown for the Atlanta Falcons. Big Derrick Henry, who has scored at least one touchdown in his last four games, is $1.67 to score a touchdown for the Baltimore Ravens. Don't forget our three or more leg same game multi bonus back. If you take a three or more leg same game multi, you miss by one leg, you can get your money back up to $50 in bonus cash, one refund per day. So yeah, why wouldn't you have a little same game multi and throw a few touchdown scorers

absolute hiding is our good friend Hicker. So he reckons that he could put up a real good scrap against Nelson and you know, take him right to the very end. It's just been real uneasy because Paul Gallen's retired. And obviously Nelson's coming up and he's, you know, beating everyone that's crossing his path. But this is the fight where you probably think if he's able to get through Gallen, he's a genuine threat.

0: Hecker Elliott was like, no, no, thank you. Mm. Oh, no, it was on the Nelson-Paul Gallen fight. Someone reached out. Someone pulled out, and they tried to get in touch with Hecker to go have a scrap. And he said, no, no, thank you. You know, he knows where his limits are. Sammy.
1: Yeah, there's no charity involved when the human eclipse and the man, the mouth, the legend come up against each other, that's for sure. But I ask you this with all honesty. I know that it's not a boxing career people are taking super seriously, but if Gallen was to beat Big Nasty, is that it? Is that like what he's got going for him now is this kind of attraction of this man monster? I know you can absorb a loss in boxing, but at this stage of his career, would that be enough to derail it enough for what he hopes to achieve?
0: It'll be hard.
2: I don't carry on. Well, I don't think so, because you think about what this fight is generating in terms of interest in the bloke. I mean, the fact is, Gale's 45 years old. I mean, for Nelson, this is a chance to go out there and actually prove you've got the chops. But he's in a lose-lose.
0: Yeah.
2: There's nothing in this for Gale. He's retired. He's come back out of retirement for a payday and to put to sleep someone he obviously doesn't like. For Nelson and Safa Solomona, this is what I do now. So if he takes down a 45-year-old, everyone goes, yeah, he's 45. What did you expect? If he doesn't, then absolutely. That's the way boxing works. Questions will be raised about how much chops he's got for the game. And whether this is indeed a long-term career plan for Big Nasty. Must be school day. That's the sound of school starting in the background.
0: Yes, there it's back. The kids are yelling.
2: How good is it to have children back at school?
0: Yeah. Well done to parents out there that have made it through 2 weeks of trying to figure out what to do with your kids. Yeah. Put them in every holiday program known to man and send them on their way with a packed lunch. How good.
2: Yeah, congratulations, Daisy. 8.55, we're going to say goodbye for the day and we're going to get amongst it out there in the wild. It's been great to have your company this morning. We'll do it all over again tomorrow. We'll see you at 6 a.m. Big thanks to Sammy for putting the show together, for Alpha for holding it together, and for Israel for being the voice of reason on this station.
0: Thanks, everyone.
2: Have a
0: lovely day.
2: What are you seeing out there, Is?
0: Clouds and rain. That's and sound of kids about to just say, have a great day. We love you, teachers.
2: We so love you.

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1: 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Let's rip in.
2: Guard goes to the air. Jordan giving chase. It's a good contestable kick. Jordy Barrett's there as well, and he's grabbed it. Great claim by Barrett. Now the All Blacks swing onto the attack for the first time. McKenzie spots a little gap. Damien McKenzie gets the pass away. Locko! What a great response from the All Blacks. Simply brilliant.
3: I thought a quality performance was coming, but you know, also playing a really good side. So, you know, the arm wrestle in the first half, I thought, you know, probably left a couple of opportunities out there, and then they scored late. And we did a good job looking after the ball. We played it right into the field, you know, created good momentum and pressure and benefited from that. So we're happy. We talked about a number of areas that needed to be better coming out of Africa and saw good shifts tonight.
4: The hands they go. Cameron lost it, regathered. Belworthy. It's Derry on the inside. There's Belworthy.

0: if that had happened. But also, surely this is something to just to sit back and be able to enjoy. It was a cracking night. We saw some great footy. The Bledisloe Cup stays in New Zealand, and the crowd seemed to realise that. And it was great to feel a New Zealand crowd throw off that anxiety and just sit there and enjoy what they were watching. And it got better and better as the game wore on. And I guess if it took a wave to signal that, well, so be it. I'd still rather see a wave than listen to Sweet Caroline anyway. On the show this morning, our panel is going to be along very shortly. Campbell Burns and Ant Strawn to digest all that, to look ahead to the second Bledisloe Cup test in Sydney and look back on a weekend of quarterfinal action in the NPC finals time in the Farah Palmer Cup. A lot to talk about. And we'd love your thoughts on 8833. Your standouts from the win at Eden Park, what did you like the most about it? There has to be some changes because there are injuries. Carter, Scott Barrett, Amua, Segner, all out for Bledisloe too, along with Blackadder, who got injured during the warm-up. So give us your thoughts on replacements for that and your thoughts on the test match. Any questions for our panel too that you might like to throw? We'll gladly take them. 8833. Also on the show, massive weekend in motorsport. More points for Liam Lawson in Singapore. He got a double, got points in the sprint and in the GP. Really good weekend for him. And of course, Bathurst on a stunning day. It was event free for such a long time, but man, what a finish that we had. And some really good news. We're going to have one of the greats of New Zealand saloon or touring car racing on the show today, Paul Radisich, to give his thoughts on the great race at Mount Panorama. We'll have a big wrap-up of the weekend of the EPL. Ben Ransom was at Anfield when Manchester City took on Liverpool. What sort of reaction did Manchester City get from the Liverpool fans? Talk about the game, talk about the whole weekend. That's all coming up. And, of course, Mick Guerin will be along later on with a wrap of the weekend's action. So all of that to look forward to on the show this morning. It is so good to have your company. And we look forward to hearing from you on 8833. Brian is in the driver's seat. And Ricardo Ball is in the studio. Morning, Ricardo. What a great weekend, mate.
1: Massive weekend of sport, TJ. I didn't get off the couch very often yesterday, it's fair to say. I got up, watched United Spurs, and then kind of did a few things around the house before the Bathurst start, and then that was me. I was glued to the couch for Bathurst as well.
0: Yes.
1: And, massive, and went around a friend's place to watch the Bledisloe as well. There was a lot of talk about Harry Potter and whether or not the book came out first or he was born first. That dominated conversation for about 20 minutes.
0: I think he was born just before the books became big. I think the books might have been out, but they didn't become big until he was already established as a human being.
1: I think he was born in November 97, and the first book came out in June 97. So I think that's about right. I think it's just unfortunate
0: timing.
1: It's
0: just timing for him. And cue a million puns and lines about casting magic spells. He's a hell of a player.
1: Yeah, I tell you, it must be an absolute godsend for a commentator. It's like, here's some easy money for me. I can make magic puns left, right, and centre.
0: It gets to the point where you think, maybe not. Maybe we've heard all the Harry Potter puns.
1: The only thing better would be if he had a kicking game, because then you could put in that line about having a wand of a left foot.
0: Something like that. It was a great week. I have to say, I got up and I went to the gym. So I at least did some exercise. But as I say, there was a fair bit of couch time. And just one of those times where very grateful for having two TV sets in the house.
1: Yes. Yeah. My daughter has not quite 14 yet. Just walks out to the lounge, looks at me, looks at the TV, looks back at me and says, "Do you have to watch this?" That is generally how the conversation goes.
0: Yeah,
1: I was like, it's work.
0: I got that about late afternoon where having been sort of flicking in and out, I've been watching the baseball, of course, because I love the American baseball and an epic comeback from Cleveland to edge out the White Sox. I'm a bit sad to see the White Sox go because I think that's a great story, but I was watching that and, of course, was watching the NPC, the match down in Canterbury. What a great performance by the Canterbury team, and then also finishing it off by winning the Farah Palmer Cup. And then it got to about, so it's getting about 6 o'clock, and by this stage I'm glued to Bathurst, and I did get the, "Oh God, are you still watching this?" Yeah. But hey, Got to do it. Look, it's a part of my professional requirement.
1: Exactly. I've got to talk about this
0: tomorrow. And I loved it. And that, to me, that brought the... And then, of course, I didn't watch the Grand Prix live. I got up first thing this morning and watched it off the iPad and while I was getting ready to come to work. And, yeah, so all in all, man, as weekends go...
1: It was good. I got out of the scratcher at 4:20 this morning, so...

0: I could hear what the Anfield crowd was like when Manchester City ran out onto the field and watched that game from home.
1: So, I guess we better do some headlines, mate.
0: Yeah, let's do that. PGG writes, as a turf, New Zealand's trusted pro turf specialist, and plenty of headlines to get our teeth into, as you can imagine. Let's start with a bit of rugby, because there is a bit of injury news around, as you mentioned, TJ. Both the Wallabies and the All Blacks starting 15s will look quite different in Sydney this weekend. The All Blacks have added Duplessis, Karifi, George Bell, Jamie Hanna and Anton Leonard-Brown to their squad to cover the absences of Armoa, Signa, Carter and Blackadder. Les Kiss is looking for a new midfield as well. Pataia's done an ankle. Concussion protocols for Len Ikitau. Corey Toole and Caden Pritchard, who's never been in the Wallabies setup, have both come in from the Brumbies. Remains to be seen who partners Isaac Henry in the midfield, because obviously Suali went in there towards the end of that test. So yeah, be interesting to see what we see in Sydney.
1: Yeah. I'm not sure that Suali, they get best value out of him in the midfield, and he was a player I felt they kind of lost control a little bit as the game wore on. He put in a shot that off the ball sort of thing, just showed his frustration. I think that was quite evident. So yeah, that's going to be interesting. I'd love to know what people think too about the performance of Scott Barrett in his first game back from a long layoff. To me, he just looked like this was back to the Scott Barrett that was such an important part of the All Blacks before the niggling injuries. And I do buy that argument that I don't know that the captaincy was all that comfortable on his shoulders, but you could see his value to the team. So
0: yeah, well, speaking of Barrett, how good was Geordie? He was. Yeah. I think he was man of the match for me, wasn't he?
1: Without any question.
0: Yeah. Sticking with rugby, Black Ferns head coach Whitney Hansen and the NZR have announced the appointment of four-time Rugby World Cup winner Anna Richards as an independent selector. So she'll join Tony Christie, Ricky Flutie, Simon Kneebone and Whitney Hansen as part of the selection panel, but she'll give it some objective thought, assessment, insight from an outside perspective. And part of her role is also going to be talent identification and development across the women's game as well. Yeah,
1: not many people have given as much to New Zealand rugby as Anna Richards. And she was a member of the original Black Ferns team. They had a sort of a quasi World Cup in 1991. It wasn't officially sanctioned, but she was with the New Zealand team then, and she's been coach, administrator. Yeah, that's a really smart move.
0: It is. I mean, we had Anna Richards on

0: She was up there with a few friends, taking in the sights of what Europe had to offer. There's a few bar crosses in between to get her on. Yeah, she was great. Yeah, but, yeah. I mean, Scotty Stevenson said to me when I said we'd teed her up to be our correspondent for that tour, he said she is one of the most one of the greatest untapped rugby minds in New Zealand.
1: Without question.
0: Yeah.
1: Well, now she's been tapped.
0: And now she's definitely tapped. Yeah. Red Bull's Max Verstappen delivered a commanding performance to win the Singapore Grand Prix from pole. It's his second straight victory of the season after winning in Malaysia last weekend. Also, a good weekend for Liam Lawson. He got seventh in this race to follow up with fifth in the sprint race, which means he's now, he stays ninth in the standings. He's got 75 points. He's just 22 behind Isaac Hadjo, who didn't have a great weekend, and more importantly, 34 points ahead of Pierre Gasly from Alpine. So Liam Lawson doing good things. Charles Leclerc finished second in for the Ferrari. Antonelli got third, and Antonelli can wrap up the championship next weekend in Austin because his gap over George Russell now is 102 points in the driver's standings.
1: You know, that's a bucket list for me, Singapore Grand Prix. I don't think I'll ever get to, you know, if I won the Powerball, well, then I'd definitely get an apartment overlooking the circuit at Monaco. Even if it's the most boring race, it's still probably the greatest place to be for a Grand Prix. But Singapore, I'd love that. Racing at night, it's terrific. Yeah. And I've seen the layout there. It's great.
0: Yeah. And one of the thing that surprised me most about that, about the Singapore Grand Prix, is to find out that Max Verstappen had never won it.
1: Yeah.
0: You know?
1: And so now he's won everywhere.
0: Yeah, now he has won everywhere.
1: He's won everywhere.
0: Yeah, so fantastic from him. There you go. Those are your sports news headlines with PGG Rights and Turf, premium turf grass seed that is tested by experts and trusted by the professionals.
1: Cheers, Ricardo. It's 14 after 9. Keep those texts coming. Already got some starting to stack up. 8833. But in a moment, our Monday morning panel.
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3: The home summer of cricket is almost here and the Black Caps have a huge test ahead. 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
0: The news is moving fast and TJ is across every angle. 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
8: 18 minutes after 9, Sport Nation Mornings, TJ and Rick. Well, the Bledisloe Cup, to coin a line from that great Australian movie, The Castle, is going straight back to the pool room. After a great start by the Wallabies at Eden Park turned into a bit of a second-half horror show for Les Kisser's men. 50-19 scoreline, 50th time, the fifth time the All Blacks have posted a half-century in a Bledisloe Cup game, fourth highest winning margin in Cup history, all in a game, let's be honest, some people thought they were going to lose. 12 straight win over Australia, and it means the Bledisloe Cup will stay in New Zealand for a 24th year. To look back on that, look ahead to Sydney, and also recap the quarterfinal action in the NPC, our Monday panel. Firstly, Rugby News editor Campbell Burns. Morning, Campbell.
9: Very good morning, TJ.
8: And for a former All Black, now coach, writer, broadcaster, and Strawn.
10: Morning, TJ. Campbell, how you doing?
8: Campbell, I'll just start with you. Look, it's some sad news. Cheryl Waka, one of the greats of women's rugby in New Zealand, has passed away. That's very sad to hear.
9: Yes, very sad news yesterday. So Cheryl Waka, MNZM, she was Black Fern number 80, died after a long battle with cancer. So she passed.

0: 1976 as captain of Bay of Plenty, but sad news there about the passing of Cheryl Walker.
1: Indeed, yeah, thanks for that tribute, Campbell. Well, Strawny, did you see that result coming? We're 10 minutes into the game, Australia's 7-0 up, making all the play. Did you see a scoreline like that happening?
2: No, to be blunt, mate, I don't think so. And as you mentioned, it was a very inaccurate start by the All Blacks right from the kickoff, and obviously not being able to contest the first kick. And then, of course, defensively, they had to roll their sleeves up and they had to push the envelope a little bit, three or four compounding penalties. And the Wallabies, by contrast, started really well. They used the ball effectively and, of course, they scored a nice try with a little set play out the back. So 0-7 down, and there has been and there was a lot of conjecture over how this All Black team would respond coming back from South Africa. And we were all a little bit nervous, I think, and of course after 10 minutes we were worried, but by the end of the game we certainly weren't.
1: Yeah, Campbell, I mean, there were people saying during the week, we might lose this, Wallabies on a roll, they played more recently, they beat a South African team, not the same one that the All Blacks lost to necessarily, but the All Blacks had lost three, the questions over the selection. It's a bit of a national trait, is it? Do you think there was cause, genuine cause for that anxiety?
0: Well, it's hard to say. I mean, the All Blacks don't often come off a three-match losing streak, and the Wallabies came to Eden Park, you know, having been unbeaten in their last five. So I think it just goes to show that, you know, playing a second-string box side in Australia is a bit different from meeting the All Blacks at Eden Park. Even though the All Blacks did were certainly down a few players, and I think that was the uncertainty there. But you know, the Wallabies are a very different side to the Springboks and how they play, in their personnel and how many world-class players they have. So I always felt that Eden Park factor would tell eventually. But once the All Blacks got their flow going, they were able to get their game going. They certainly improved under the high ball, and that was a very good second half. So you know, once they got things together, I always felt that they would take that out.
1: Yeah, the high ball, Strawny, was such a talking point, and I guess it was quite telling, or maybe a sign of things to come, that the All Blacks' opening try came from a brilliant collective, a high kick by Geordie Barrett, who, I don't know about you, I thought he was the best player on the field and the guy right now most likely to win the Cal Tremain at the end of the year. He just seems to have taken his game to another level. That was a quite phenomenal performance from him.
2: Yeah, totally agree, mate. His game has been developing, and of course we all talked about, you know, him potentially being the best fullback running around New Zealand, but of course they've fashioned him into a constant at 12, and his skill set does fit that position really well. He can carry hard and aggressively at contact. He's a very good defender. He has the aerial game, which you just mentioned, led to that first try, and also he can attack and be a pivot at any time as well. So his skill set, broad skill set, is actually right at the top of his performance or output, and certainly making a big difference. But coming back to the aerial game,

0: he certainly was with the rest of his game. And because the All Blacks were able to retain possession or get possession back from their own kicks, that really helped their flow and was able to get them more into the game. Whereas, we were certainly expecting more accurate high balls from Australia, and it didn't really happen. So, I can't recall us actually dropping one. There might have been one in the entire game. So that was strange there. And, of course, there had been paper talk in the lead-up that Lonergan was in better form than Roygaard. I'm not sure about that. I thought we'd still rate Cam Roygaard as the number two halfback in the world. So I think he cemented that position on Saturday night.
1: We had a text in, from Jay, saying after his performance on Saturday night, is Damien McKenzie back in the running for a permanent spot at 10? I thought it was really interesting the way they used him, and they made a lot of play around Roygaard, but also Jordy Barrett, and kind of freed Damien McKenzie up to do that loop around, which I suspect they were planning to do had Richie Mo'unga started the game. It was just interesting the way they used him in this test.
2: I think first and foremost, TJ, we've often seen Damien McKenzie in a black jersey probably trying to overplay his hand. And I know that he often plays on script, but then he goes off script from time to time, and you can't kind of read what he's going to be doing, and players around him find that a bit difficult. I thought first and foremost, he didn't overplay his hand. He distributed when he needed to. He certainly exposed that soft defence through the middle that the Wallabies had on the weekend. And when he had half a space, he certainly got through it. And I think a lot of the work had been done to create the space. You mentioned Roygaard just testing the edges. Jordy Barrett was always a threat with ball in hand. But also we saw the likes of Wallace Atiti, Peter Larkai, Scott Barrett. You know, we won a lot of post contact, so we got on top of them. So they're scrambling defensively, and of course they just couldn't connect through the middle. And McKenzie, as we mentioned, you just give him half a space and it's all over. And I just thought he had a really clinical game without overplaying what he needed to do.
1: Yeah, just going to be interesting to see. Presumably they'll stick with the same formula for Sydney. That I guess we'll have to wait and see. Look, just we mentioned Jordy Barrett. Of course, the other two Barrett brothers there, Bowden playing at fullback, and Scott Barrett back. Now, he only had, 90-odd minutes of rugby for Taranaki under his belt, and that's all he'd played in a very long time. But a healed body, perhaps not the responsibility of captaincy. I don't know how

0: terrific game, Jeremy Williams, in a losing team. Look, Campbell, the third quarter, it's been a bit of a Bermuda Triangle for the All Blacks in the last two or three years. In fact, the three games that they'd lost this year, they'd scored an average of 1.7 points in the third quarter of matches, which is not a lot, but, and much more in the games that they've won. This week, they were back to scoring points in the third quarter, and that is really where they took control of the game. And once they got control, that momentum, that go forward, really, there was no coming back for Australia from there.
1: No, that's right. Well, the All Blacks scored two tries there to Roygaard and Taylor, so they got 14 points and really pulled the game clear. But they were accurate in what they did. They started to be very clinical. The high ball work was paying off. I felt that they were able to negate Fraser McWright very well. So whether that was a combination of Lakai with Satiti and others at the breakdown, they were just able to get that quick ball going. And so, you know, when the All Blacks get their flow on, then they're very hard to contain, as we saw with the Wallabies. And then the impact of Len Ikitau, who had come off, I think, at 30 minutes with an HIA. He was their main man in midfield. And then Jordy Barrett and Tupai were able to dominate in that midfield there as well. So there were all sorts of factors coming to play. But you're right, that third quarter was crucial, and the All Blacks made them pay.
0: Yeah, just got a text here from someone saying, was the wind not blowing when the Wallabies were throwing in? Well, that side of the

0: trying to stop Carr to score the try, and I don't think the outcome didn't look good in the at the end, but there was hardly any malice in it. So I think that is that edict due to come in on November 1, so that might be outside this window, but yeah. I honestly think this is nothing compared to the Darcy Swain tackle on Quintupire 4 years ago. So I'm not sure whether we'll see a lot come out of that unless this edict is in place now. But really, I mean, how do you rule on malice? If it's foul play, you've got to say there's malice, and there was no way Rob Villatini was trying to maim Carter for that tackle.
1: I tend to agree. He just sort of slid and it got a bit awkward and he ended up with his body weight coming down on him. And look, someone just saying here too, Carl, thanks for this text. Credit has to go to the ref. The fact that we haven't been talking about him means he had a good game, Ant.
2: Yeah, well, he did, and I mean, there was some concern because I think he'd refereed a few games prior to this with the All Blacks and the Wallabies involved, and I think both teams had lost, so his record with the two teams that he had on the weekend wasn't great. But yeah, I just thought he took control early, and his communication was excellent. He didn't have to make too many critical rulings early on, so the game just got a really good flow about it. And, you know, when we're sitting there commentating or watching the game and we don't have to go upstairs that often and we don't have all those scrum resets, it just really helps the game. And, like you say, he did a good job. He got 90% of the decisions right. He went upstairs when he needed to. And, you know, it was pleasing. And it did definitely help the flow of the encounter without a shadow of a doubt.
1: I think he's a good ref, Andrew Brace. As I mentioned during the commentary, he's got an interesting pedigree because he was actually born in Wales. He operates and lives in Ireland as a referee, but actually played international rugby for Belgium. So he's played a bit of footy, but I think the fact that he comes out of Wales, they do seem to produce really good referees. So, you know, I think he deserves credit for that. But yeah, let's get back to the question of there has to be some changes. I mean, Scott Barrett, if he's out, do you bring in Holland? Leroy Carter will have to be replaced on the wing, and they will have to find some subs on the bench. You'd have to presume that Amua will be replaced by Tolkiaho. What about Anton Segner? There's no Blackadder, no Savia, no Jacobson, and Shannon Frizzell came off the bench. I mean, what are your thoughts on the selections, Campbell?
0: Yeah, well, the first thing is that there looks to be only one fit open side, and that's Peter Luckie. So that means Du Plessis-Corriffy will surely have to have a place on the bench if you're looking to negate someone like Fraser McWright. Luckie played well at seven, but if he's the only fit man in the original squad, then Corriffy will need to come in. I'd like to see Tavatava Nawa come in at least on the bench. So that would mean one of Ioane or Morby moving on to the left wing, which shouldn't be a problem. Other than that, I would say if Barrett's not fit, Holland for sure should come in. I'm still trying to get my head around the fact that Jamie Hanna has suddenly leapfrogged Sam Darry, who played two tests in South Africa, in fact started two tests, and has now been judged surplus to requirements, which I find very interesting and strange
1: very good,
0: in some ways.
1: Very good on the end of year tour last year too, Sam Darry.
0: He was. Look, and he played 68 minutes and played them very well for Canterbury yesterday. So maybe that was an interesting one. I think the front row should be solid there. George Bell's come in as the third hooker, so Tolkiaho will likely go onto the bench. So I can't see too many starting changes, maybe two or three maximum, but probably more some shuffling on the bench.
1: Yeah. And we better talk about what the Wallaby response is going to be, because I think there's a fear that this will be a bit dispiriting for them because they'd been so bullish going into the game. By the way, I thought Harry Wilson led them magnificently. I thought he had a great game. His tackling, just his absolute commitment to the cause. He maybe got a bit frustrated with the referee and as the game wore on. But, you know, what are they going to do now to turn around? They can't win the Bledisloe Cup. What can they do just to kind of right things again?
2: Well, it's pride going back home, isn't it? And I mean, it's always difficult to win in both Sydney and or Brisbane and Perth at the odd time too. So they will have the home field advantage. It should be a good crowd in, but you know their confidence will be significantly dented by the 50 points. I thought Len Ikichau, obviously they lost him early on, and Paisami's obviously out as well. Those two were instrumental in the win against South Africa. So they've got some concerns through the midfield, but I think more importantly, it's really their halves that are the concern. I mean, Lonergan played the best game I've seen of Vahapek in a long, long time against the South Africans, but he was poor on the weekend. he didn't get as much protection and time to make his decisions. But also Donaldson, let's be honest, it's probably a weak link there in their group, and they haven't really decided who's going to play 10 moving forward. So until they tidy up what's happening at 9 and 10, and they might roll the dice again with the same two, it's really hard to get your game flowing effectively when you've got, you know, some concerns over your pivots. And then, you know, as I say, the midfield, you know, they've got a few players missing. Their set piece is okay. Their forwards are okay. As you mentioned, McWright, you know, Wilson, there's some good go forward. Valentini, you know, they've still got some good pieces in there and some strong set piece stuff. But I'd be more concerned around their 9, 10 and now their midfield with players missing.
1: Yeah, yeah. Okay, guys, well, look, we'll talk about some NPC in just a moment. It's 21 minutes to 10 now on Sport Nation Mornings.
3: The NRL Grand Final is over, but the Rugby League season is far from done. 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Under the lights of

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2: It's 17 minutes away from 9 on Sport Nation Mornings, Monday morning, away from the test match action. Great weekend in the domestic competition, and we will get to the Farah Palmer Cup and the Heartland in due course. Congratulations to Canterbury for winning the Farah Palmer Cup, Wellington for winning the championship, and also we've got the finals set up in the Heartland as well. I'm going to focus on those tomorrow on the show, but let's talk about the NPC, fellas. Firstly, Campbell, Northland against Tasman. Tight game. I think Tasman, when David Harvili went off, it wasn't boding well for them. They lost Kyron Talmuifalau, but hey, you can't take it away from the Taniwha. And one of the reasons why is they've just got that fantastic scrum. It is such a weapon for them.
3: Certainly is, yeah. The Tunnies would be happy if there were 25 scrums in the game, I'm sure. But they had to weather a real storm early from Tasman, who were dazzling but not really clinical early on. And if they'd put away a couple more tries, the Tunnies would certainly have been playing catch-up. But they had to win another grind, the Taniwha, and they got back on the back of a home crowd there and some really tough abrasive loose forward play, you know, led by Lockie Hooper, Terrell Pater, Rob Rush. We hope his injury is not too bad. But you're right, when David Harvili went off, and he's a

0: going to feature that on the show tomorrow. Taranaki, to me, Campbell, looked like a team that's just getting into form at the right time, even without the All Blacks that have been playing for them. Harbour's had a great season, but Taranaki, you know, after some early shots from Harbour, they just got on top and they were relentless.
1: Yes, I had high hopes for Harbour with Jed Melvin and Bryn Hall back in their spine there, but really that was a superb second half from Taranaki. Even without Josh Jacob, they're just playing their style. They've got a line-out drive going with Bradley Slater hooking onto it at the end. I think he scored a couple of tries. Caelan Boshier is now coming back in after injury. And, you know, they've got X-Factor with Naholo and Ratu Maitavuki-Nepkins on the wing. Good midfield. So things are looking very good for Taranaki. And if any side can challenge Canterbury and Christchurch, watch out for the Bulls.
0: Yeah, shout out to Harbour, though. I think they showed some promise last year. They really have played some fantastic rugby this year and introduced some terrific new talent. So good on them, but their season has come to an end. So we're going to see Canterbury against Taranaki Ant in that second semi-final. And boy, this is going to be a hell of a battle up front because, as Campbell just mentioned, Taranaki's line-out drive with, you know, you get Bradley Slater calling the shots there. It's tough, but Canterbury showed yesterday what a weapon it is

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1: The work doesn't stop, and neither should you. At Massey Ferguson, get fine.

0: and keep them coming. We'll focus on that. Deep South Mark saying, love being there for the test. Crowd was epic. Vibe in the city was great. Feel for the Wallaby fans. They showed up, but their team didn't. Geordie Barrett is on another level at the moment.
1: Yeah, he certainly is. TJ, there was an incident last night in the URC where the ref penalised a team for a hip drop via the TMO. The captain pulled the ref up and said, you're too early, mate. That rule doesn't start till November. The ref laughed, apologised and rescinded the penalty. It was Sale Sharks against Quins. It was George Ford. Matt says, it brings into question the referee's intelligence, not knowing where the rule starts.
0: Well, it's a hip drop. It should be penalised anyway. But yeah, I see what you're saying. I don't know why you could. If it's a law, why don't you just bring it in straight away? We'll talk more about that very shortly. It's coming up 4 minutes to ten.
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5: 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We'll go further and close the medicine gap with Australia. We'll ease pressure on

0: to try and bend one in. Fleming had made the run. Calvin Bassey needed a couple of goes to get it away. As far as Ouattara, he will hit it. Oh, brilliant! It's another super strike, and this time it's at Twitchtown level. Abdul Ouattara.
1: Vamo!
0: There is the breakthrough. It's been a long time in coming. For much of the first half, it seemed unlikely. But Brian Mbeumo steers Manchester United in front.
1: Mistake from Maitland-Niles. Chance for Gelhardt.
2: Boy, he's in. Chance.
3: And he bags the bottom corner. Roars from the away ends. Inside 3 minutes. Nottingham Forest first effort on goal. Puts them in front. We ain't
4: got no hide. It's a minute after 10. Sport Nation Mornings. TJ and Rick, thanks for your company this morning. Great to be with you. As we chew over what's been a wonderful weekend of sport. Later on in the show, we're going to be joined by Paul Radisich, one of the great legends of New Zealand motorsport. Such a fantastic touring car driver or saloon car driver. Guy's been over the mountain at Bathurst plenty of times, and we'll talk about the great race, and we'll also talk a bit about the Formula One at some point this morning too. It was a really good result for Liam Lawson over the weekend with double points. But coming up this hour, as you've just heard, the tension's going to switch to the EPL. Ben Ransom was at Anfield this morning as Manchester City went there and they beat Liverpool. The crowd didn't exactly give them the warmest of welcomes, but he's got an interesting twist on that. So we'll talk to Ben about that very shortly. And keep those texts coming. Well, just a couple of them. There's a discussion about the stadium in Christchurch, and it was mentioned just how warm it got while we were doing our wrap of the weekend's rugby. Brendan saying, look, the early season games at night for the Crusaders, so hopefully it'll be cooler at 7. But someone here, Peter, saying the heat in the new stadium does need to be addressed now, well before summer, not just in terms of sports games, but concerts where thousands of young people will be dancing, etc., over a long period. And he's just worried that things could get a little bit tricky there, a bit dangerous. If you know, so yeah, they put some fans in because I know they also had some issues with humidity. But I'm sure they'll find a way to sort it out. It is such a wonderful stadium, but clearly as the temperatures start to heat up, as we get towards the end of the season and an afternoon game with the sun shining coming through that roof, that did get pretty warm in there yesterday. Anyone else who was there, please let me know what you thought about it. Was it okay or was it just a little bit uncomfortable? Would love to hear that on 8833. Meantime, Ricardo.
5: Headlines for you, and you have plenty to get into. There's a round of NFL currently going on at the moment, and the San Francisco 49ers are in Seattle, and it is 7 apiece just toward the end of the first quarter in that one. Elsewhere, the Broncos lead the Chargers 7-3 at SoFi in LA, and the Cardinals are up 7-0 over the Detroit Lions at home earlier. There was a rare tie in the NFL. The Giants and the Commanders, 27 apiece. They played a period of extra or of overtime, but neither side could score, so it's officially scored as a tie. The Jags upset the Eagles, 19-17. The Bears got routed by the Packers, 31-7. The Texans got on the board. They got their first win of the season, beating the 0-5 Titans, 26-3. The Bengals got up over the Dolphins, 31-24. The Vikings, who have flown under the radar, I think, TJ, are 5-0.
4: The Vikings tend to do that.
5: Yeah. 5-0. Beat the Saints this morning, 23-13. The Jets won. They beat the Browns, 17-12. And your other favourite team, the Pittsburgh Steelers, beat the Colts, 34-22.
4: You mustn't tell lies.
5: In the Premier League this morning.
4: Sorry, the Raiders.
5: The Raiders scored 17 points against the Patriots. Unfortunately, they conceded 45. So that doesn't work, unfortunately.
4: Yeah, big game later on today, Ravens against the Falcons. I see Falcons are favourite.

0: at $1.58.
1: Lamar Jackson.
0: No Lamar Jackson for the Ravens.
1: Yeah.
0: $2.40,
1: which is interesting because the Falcons have had injury problems of their own. Their third string quarterback has started the last two, I think. So, yeah, it'd be interesting to see that. I actually think the Ravens are worth a nudge at that price, because I don't think the Falcons are all that, to be honest.
0: San Francisco, Seattle, of course. Seattle, the Super Bowl winners last year. I'm definitely a Bengals fan, but the other team that I mean, I like watching any game, but the other team I really like, I'm a big fan of Christian McCaffrey, so I always like watching the San Francisco 49ers. That's 7-7 that one at quarter time. But as I say, the big one later on, Ravens against the Falcons, Bills against Rams tomorrow. Rams at $1.57, and of course everyone's been talking them up so big. 157, Bills 245.
1: Yeah, and they were big favourites to win it all, but they've already lost twice this season, so they've come back to the pack a bit.

0: Crystal Palace. He's now, of course, in charge of Forest, but he is Palace's most successful manager ever. Hull and Everton drew 2 apiece, and yet Liverpool got dudded 3-0 at Anfield by Manchester City after a second-half red card to Ryan Gravenberch. Then City did City things, won 3-0. Erling Haaland now 6 games, 6 goals in the Premier League, and City 6 games, 6 wins, and they're top of the table.
1: Yeah, more about that shortly, because I mean, it will be very fascinating to hear Ben Ransom talking about what it was like to be there. Now, you know, bearing in mind, Ben does cover Manchester City. That's his, that is his role. That's his patch. And so he will have been there looking at it from a Manchester City point of view. They weren't exactly made to feel warmly welcome. Talking of warmth, they've just had a... Is that the headlines? We've got...
0: That'll do for headlines for this hour at 7 past 10.
1: Sorry, I hate to cut you off on
0: you. No, that's all right, mate.
1: Full primer. Just say, got another text here about the stadium in Christchurch. Was at the Canterbury game, sitting at ground level at one end, out of the sunshine. Temperature wasn't an issue, but surprised to hear that it was 31 degrees. And with regard to Takaha, certainly warmer for the men's game at 1:30. By the time the Farah Palmer Cup final kicked off at 4, it appeared the only problem was the sunlight and the shadows. There's some feedback from people who were actually there. As I say, if there is an issue, I'm sure they will resolve it. And, of course, in Dunedin, they've got that thing where the corners are open. That's part of the circulation that to keep the grass in good nick. You need that air circulating around. It's still such a fantastic stadium. It is coming up 8 minutes after 10. We'll get to some more of your texts as the hour wears on. Got some beauties here, some nice ones too, from people who were at the test on Saturday night. 8833, keep them coming.

The home summer of cricket is almost here, and the Black Caps have a huge test ahead. After their last international in July, New Zealand returns to the park for a massive summer against India. Five T20s, five ODIs, and two test matches across October and November, starting with the first T20 in Christchurch on Thursday, October 22nd. And Sport Nation will bring you live ball-by-ball coverage of every game. The Black Caps against India.

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0: Yeah, I think we spent so long talking about the noise around this fixture, what it was going to be like, what the Anfield crowd, the atmosphere were going to do to Manchester City. And yeah, in the end, it was mostly we're left talking about football, which feels a bit bizarre. And I think we have to say City were convincing winners.
1: Yeah, the double yellow, it was a key moment in the game. I know some of the pundits are saying it was a bit soft. What was your take on it?
0: Yeah.

0: very underwhelming again today. And for 120 odd million quid or whatever they spent on him, he is a real worry, because that's the sort of player, in the absence of the others, that should be stepping up and seizing the game by the scruff of the neck, and he just didn't do it.
1: Look, there's no doubt that this game is being played against a backdrop, and you can't get away from it. Just what was the response of the Anfield crowd to the Manchester City team, to the individual players?
0: Yeah, I mean, it was as expected, but also I thought it might be more hostile in a way. I think that before the match, there was all the talk about how the bus was going to get welcomed, the travelling bus, but they ended up diverting and doing a different route and coming down the back of the Anfield Road stand, which kind of meant that the Liverpool fans that were gathered and had welcomed their own bus and wanted to obviously show their displeasure to the City fans were kind of, they were made a little bit redundant on that basis. And then when the City fans arrived, I was out amongst the two sets of supporters, and actually it was the City fans kind of goading and gloating about the fact that they were cheating. That's what they were saying. They were saying, essentially, we're cheaters and we don't care. And the Liverpool fans were trying to get stuck into them, but because of the City fans taking ownership of that horrible word, it kind of took the sting out of that as well a little bit. They were kind of enjoying that bit of it. And, you know, Liverpool fans, for example, have bought some fake notes to throw at the City fans, and City fans have already brought their own and were waving them around. So, look, right now, it was all a bit distasteful, don't get me wrong, but right now, I think the City fan base, certainly the travelling ones that were there, the majority of them today, wanted to show, we believe in the club, we believe we're innocent, we're going to prove you're wrong, and while we're doing it, we're going to stick two fingers up.
2: Yeah, it was interesting. I watched Arsenal Leeds and United Spurs. Manchester City were playing in neither of those games, but both sets of fans at both grounds were singing, you know what you are, you cheating bastards, you know what you are, obviously in reference to a team that wasn't there. And that's been the theme of the entire round, Ben. But City very much feel like this is a we don't care, and we're just going to stick to our guns and whatever happens, be damned.
0: It feels like that. It feels like they are very much putting their chest out, and they are saying, we are essentially innocent, and like you say, we don't care. I mean, Ferran Soriano, the chief executive, who's taken his own amount of criticism, who's been there through the whole period where right now they've been found guilty of making those financial breaches of the Premier League rules. Well, I mean, he literally arrived with the team today, right at the front of the queue, essentially, with them getting off the bus, and he's very visible at the head of that. And the players are obviously walking around him. That was a big statement. Then the way they were on the pitch and the way they played, and then post-match, I've literally just spoken to Enzo Maresca. I asked him a few questions specifically around the outside noise and how they dealt with it, and he said exactly that. He said, well, yeah, there's going to be this outside noise. I've spoken to the players. They're expecting it for the foreseeable future, but it's up to us to make our own noise, he said. So he was a bit more bullish than he was in that press conference ahead of the game, where he was very much like, I don't want to talk about it, I trust the club. He was actually saying, look, we've got to make our own noise, we've got to rattle a few cages, and our noise is going to be winning games. And that, I think, was the whole attitude, and it feels as though certainly that is the way they're going to be from here on in.
1: They're going to use
0: that to fuel them.
1: Sorry, yeah, carry on.
0: No, that was it. I was literally going to say, that, Tony. You're spot on to jump in.
1: Sorry, mate. I was going to say, the City players, they're going to have to be tough, because it's just going to keep on going. Elsewhere, Arsenal, second place, not at their best, but an important win over Leeds, courtesy of one of their big off-season signings, Bruno Guimaraes.
0: Yeah, I mean, this was a big win for Arsenal to turn this game around against Leeds, who have become very difficult to play against. I mean, out of all the kind of middling teams, I suppose it's them and Brighton who you really wouldn't want to go up against particularly, because right now they're both

0: most shots created, most touches in the opposition area, least touches in the area by opposition across the entire league. Yet it's not translating into points yet, and that is a bit baffling. I saw Antonio Conte is bigging himself up for the job and through the Italian media as well. So that's probably not helping Michael Carrick's cause either.
1: No, it won't be. And I think, to me, the worrying stats, Ricardo, are the ones about like distance covered. They're just not energetic enough. They're not getting around the pitch enough. They're not winning enough high presses. Like they, I don't know what it is. They just don't seem to have enough energy. And as we know, like that, this Premier League right now is a very physical league. And the teams that are doing well, and you look at teams like Brentford, for example, who are fighting above their weight and getting results, and even Arsenal, to be fair, they work incredibly hard and they make themselves so hard to beat. And yet United are just not able to compete with those kind of teams because they don't have the same physicality. And then all of the stuff you're talking about, all the good stuff, just kind of seems to fall by the wayside. And I think that's the big worry for them, isn't it? That they have to change something. And Carrick, if he doesn't get a result in Europe this week, and then obviously next weekend doesn't get a result in the Premier League, you have to say the pressure's going to become insurmountable, I think, for him.
2: Always like to see how the promoted teams go, because there's a common theme of three up, three down. But I think Hull and

0: This is not exactly patient when it comes to his managers. So, yeah, they have to start finding some results, because I think from the outside, we all thought Glasner was a good appointment, and we all thought they would do pretty well this year and be competitive, but they're just struggling to get going. And actually, up until this game, they've been better away from home than at home, generally speaking. But for whatever reason, they weren't able to put the ball in the net today. Palace, who have had their own issues with the new manager, are actually now starting to find their feet, and all of a sudden look like they'll be absolutely fine, whereas a couple of weeks ago you might have thought they may be dragged into trouble. So yeah, Glasner and Forrest have to turn this around quickly, and they have to find some goals, because they've got goals in the squad, but they need to start showing it on the pitch.
1: Yeah. Well, just making sure we've got everything covered off. I think Brighton, they ease ahead of Brentford into third. Goodwin at Sunderland, who are now also starting to flirt with the red zone. Villa, you know, not having such a great start this year, and that's a tough share of the points, that one, conceding a late goal against Brentford.
0: Yeah, it is. I think there's a few teams that are yet to really hit their straps. Villa definitely among them. I think Sunderland are another one. Obviously, you mentioned their loss against Brighton. I think they are teams that you'd think will be absolutely fine. Villa should be pushing again for Europe, but they also have to get themselves going again after losing so many players in the summer as they did. I mean, they lost a lot of experience out of that group. You know, just taking out, just very quickly, Konza, Tielemans, Watkins, for example. I mean, these are very experienced players. They helped them achieve all they have done over the last few years. So I think there's a bit of work there. There's some young, exciting players. Manzambi, obviously, is a good player. Mbaye is a good player. They've got exciting players, but they've got to... These are new to the Premier League, and we've seen sometimes players coming into the league take a little bit of time to settle. So I think Villa are a team that just need games, and I think they'll be okay, but they do need games. They need some positive results, and I think you're right. That's why conceding as they did and not getting the result is going to be a bit of a signal. And then the likes of, Brighton are flying, they're great. Brentford will continue to be fantastic. Like, they've proved us all wrong for a long time now. So there's a lot of tough teams in the Premier League right now, which I suppose doesn't bode really well when you look down towards the bottom and see big clubs that would expect to be a lot higher.
1: Yeah. Well, look, not much time to rest, as you say. UEFA Champions League action again this week. Arsenal at home to Lille. I suppose the big standout match, though, Manchester City against Paris Saint-Germain.
0: Yes, I'll be at the game on Wednesday, as will Pep Guardiola and all of his entourage. They're all coming back to show solidarity with Manchester City and the club. So that, again, ramps up the noise around that fixture. I mean, I can see why City are doing it. I can see why Guardiola wants to come back and show that he's got nothing to hide and he's part of the same family and they'll fight till the end and all that. But what it does, again, is it just ramps up the noise around this fixture, and it means that all the questions pretty much will be about that kind of thing. But yeah, I mean, it's a big game for them, I guess, at this stage. This is the weird thing about City, though, and I know we touched on it, but like, we can't really yet understand how big these games are, because it was a great win against Liverpool. All of a sudden you'd say, look, perfect start, top of the table. They could yet be deducted

0: League spots 5 years in a row when City were in them. So to then Spurs turn around for recompense, you know, because all those clubs, Manchester United, Liverpool, Arsenal and Spurs have all said that they are going to take legal action against City once this is done for recompense.
1: That's the bit that I just, oh, God.
0: Yeah, so it's not going to get any prettier.
1: Horrible to even think about it. 10:34, Sport Nation Mornings. Later on, and I know a lot of you enjoyed watching Bathurst yesterday, and a lot didn't happen for quite a long time, but then we had that incredible finish, and we've had some texts about that too, which we'll read out. Paul Radisich is going to join us after 11 o'clock. Going to be so good to talk to him. But in just a moment, we'll take a look back and just dig a little deeper into some of the sports news doing the rounds. We'll have our mass sport clippings next on Sport Nation Mornings.
2: The NRL Grand Final is over, but the Rugby League season is far from done. 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Under the lights of Sydney's Allianz Stadium, with both sides looking to make a statement in the opening match of the tournament. New Zealand against Australia. Kickoff, 10:05pm Thursday, right here on Sport Nation, with live commentary thanks to SEN. 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

0: great opportunity to have a real legend of motorsport on the show this morning to talk about all the action yesterday at Mount Panorama, and we've got plenty of text on that too, which we will talk about after we've spoken with Paul Radisich. So any questions for Paul, 8833, but we're just going to dial back the engine strength here at the moment. We're going to go from sort of like V8 to four-stroke or two-stroke.
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0: Massport.
3: Chuck a V8 and you ride on with Massport?
0: Oh, yeah.
3: Yeah, there you go. That's what you want.
0: The sort of thing Tim Taylor would do.
3: You'd get them, I tell you what, you get them done quick. Key lawns done quick. All right, let's have a look at what the Massport clippings are. And let's start with motorsport then, given we've just been talking motorsport. Liam Lawson, great weekend for him. Fifth in the sprint race, seventh in the Singapore Grand Prix. This is him talking about what a great weekend and the overall result.
4: Yeah, very, very happy. It's been a strong weekend. Obviously, we got a little bit lucky with George and Isaac starting towards the back. But at the same time, honestly, we had a good race. And even at the end, I think we had good speeds. Very, very happy.
3: Yeah, Liam Lawson very happy there, as you can imagine. And he was then asked off the back of that about the main race strategy. I mean, that's the thing, right? If you're finishing behind the two McLarens, the two Ferraris and the two Red Bulls, then you're doing something right. Obviously, Mercedes have been a bit here and there. Antonelli doing well, Russell not doing so well. So if you're seventh, you're best of the rest, effectively. And Liam was asked about that race strategy for the Grand Prix.
4: Yeah, I mean, we started on the soft to try and get Pierre at the start. That was really the target, and was able to do that in turn one. And then I had so much more grip than the guys in front that I was actually attacking the McLarens a little bit. And then, yeah, once they sort of stretch away into their race, I can then settle into my race a little bit. And we had good speed. I think Nico was very strong today as well, honestly. Very, very happy.
3: Yeah, very happy man, Liam Lawson, as they get ready to head to Austin, Texas for the next Grand Prix.
0: Which is great for our time as well. I love it. I can't sit up and watch them in the middle of the night when I've got to go to work, but I do get up first thing and watch them, you know, while I'm having my breakfast and what have you. But that'll be great. I watched the sprint though, and it was, he was aiming for seventh, which is just, what do they go, points down to eighth, don't they? And yep. He was in seventh place, and you're thinking, oh, yeah, that's okay. And then the two McLarens took each other out.
3: Yeah,
0: well, or one took the other
3: Lando
0: out.
3: Lando Norris took out Oscar Piastri.
0: And were you thinking?
3: Lando Norris's car must be covered in Teflon because nothing seems to stick to him. Pretty much any other driver does something like he did. They get a penalty of some description or whatever. It just seems to slide straight off Lando Norris. Maybe he's too much of a poster boy.
0: That was good for Liam, though, because it bumped him up. That was a gift. Couple of extra points.
3: Yeah, it was, and points that he wasn't banking on getting either. So it lifted.

0: adage that a kick's only as good as its chase.
1: Mm.
0: But the thing is now, the chase is only as good as the kick.
1: Yeah.
0: And that's what Cam Roygaard did. He put the ball in the right places. And you just love the attitude of guys who were really tearing after it. I'm not sure that they got tested that much from the Australians because they just got their kicking all wrong. And as I mentioned before in our panel discussion, I just don't think Lonergan really read the wind conditions or whatever. There was just too much. Like, even the kickoffs, which they use as a weapon. They put the ball down the middle for Joseph Okusosu-Ali'i to get after, and you saw that's got them on the front foot from right from the word go against the Springboks. But they were just kicking the ball too deep. A lot of them were uncontested. So I still think there's the question really didn't get answered too much in terms of their defence. They're trying that tactic of running backwards to take the ball over their shoulder. The idea being that if you don't take it cleanly, you're at least knocking it back towards your own goal line, and hopefully there's someone there to mop up. If you come forward to take it and you don't take it cleanly, then you are almost certainly knocking the ball back into their possession. So that's what they're working on, and it's a work in progress. And yeah, as I say, it just really wasn't tested to the nth degree the way it had been against the Springboks. But still, you'd have to say that they won the battle in the air. Someone texted in before saying that he felt that the Australians had got the edge, they'd won more breakdown turnovers, etc. But I

0: and he is such a fulcrum in that All Black backline. And I know a lot of people would love to see Timothy Tavatavanawai in the mix, and I certainly would like to see him coming off the bench for the second Bledisloe Cup test, no doubt about it. But at the moment, he is one of the absolute key players in this team, and his all-round game was magnificent, both with the ball, without the ball, in the air. But it was the thing that stood out above all else, just the ferocity of those tackles. And it was almost as if he was just lining himself up for the next one. He'd make one, get up off the ground, make another one. And it was great to see. And I think it must have been quite inspirational for his teammates.
1: Yeah, it would have been. I tell you what, Shannon Frizzell coming back in the team, he'd be like, hang on, I want that six jersey. Don't give it to Shannon. I'll show you how it's done. Those are your Mass Sports clippings. Anyway, we'll do it again tomorrow.
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0: all speculation around what happens post-World Cup. There'll be an absolute storm with this. Ram steaks on the barbecue this Saturday, boys. Up the hammers. This little bit of stuff coming through from Ash Burton.
1: Ash Vegas are getting amped. I tell you what, I don't have a horse in this race, TJ. But the fact that the Meads Cup has never spent the summer in King Country, I think, is outrageous. So I kind of hope that the Rams do get it
0: done. They have had a great season. We'll talk about that with Kevin here yesterday. Okay, mornings. We listened to Bathurst on the radio yesterday. The commentary from Australia that we put on air yesterday. The commentary was just as good, if not even better, and more detailed than the visual version. Loud and exciting. What a finish. Anyway, thanks for covering the race. Well, thank you very much for that nice feedback.
1: Yeah, Mark Scaife was on our coverage, actually, and he's obviously a six-time winner. He started that race 25 times. We spoke to him on Friday, and yeah, he had some great memories. His greatest ever drive, he said, was when he won it with Jim Richards in 2002. Oh, so Scaife gives you that kind of insight. He's fantastic. Patrick's also said that Bathurst finish was some of the most memorable sport, enjoyable sport I can remember. To get the whole household up and shouting is something I'll never forget. It was a great finish, Brody Kostecki getting home.
0: Oh, for sure. On the subject of the Bledisloe Cup, great to see the Barrett brothers back together. Bowden showed his class hard on D with Wallabies bearing down. He did it beautifully, all class. I think there was that little rescue job that he did where things were getting very awkward in the defensive zone, yeah, and got out of that all right. NZRU are desperately trying to find

0: John, are you trying to speak French?
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0: Ooh la la.
1: You can say that again.
0: Ooh la la.
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2: 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The pulse of sport in New Zealand starts here. 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

0: Don't bother.
1: Well, run it out or win. It's
0: yeah.
2: Down, down, down, down, it's down. Down.
1: He's run out of
0: it's
1: field. Brody Kostecki goes through to the race lead on the final lap. And Anton DiPasquale has run out of fuel. It's a mountain mile over. Extraordinary scenes.
0: From agony to ecstasy. How do you do that?
1: They have run out of fuel. And Dick Johnson cannot believe his eyes. In all the years he's been coming here, it's one of the most extraordinary finishes to a great race. Lee Holdsworth can't believe it. They got within 5 k's of winning this thing.
0: That should not have happened, Richard. That just should not have happened. They had too much time up their sleeves. Way too much time to allow that moment to happen and give this car the opportunity. They should never have run out of fuel.
3: Yeah, it was life in the fast lane for most of them. Just one notable exception over that final lap. What a dramatic conclusion it was at Mount Panorama. And we're going to talk about that in this hour. So much buzz around the motorsport world this morning. Of course, so many people make a real thing of it. A whole day watching Bathurst. And I know we've had lots of great feedback from you this morning, having enjoyed it, and also a lot of you who listened to it on the radio too, which is really awesome to hear that, and it was great coverage as well. And of course, Liam Lawson and in the Singapore Grand Prix, collecting points in both the sprint and the GP. Really good weekend for him. So Paul Radisich is going to join us very shortly, but right now, Ricardo Ball, some headlines.
4: Yes, Finn Allen, Lachie Ferguson, Rachin Ravindra and Tim Seifert are all set to feature for the Black Caps against India in the upcoming ODI series. They're looking to back up that historic ODI series win they had in India in January with a five-match series here starting at Eden Park on November the 4th. A portion of that squad is going to head to Wellington to prepare for the test series after the third game, meaning seven additional players will join the team for ODIs 4 and 5. Finn Allen, Lachie Ferguson last played ODIs for New Zealand in 2023. White Ball captain Mitch Santner will lead the extended squad as well. And Ravindra, who is out of the T20s with a shoulder injury, should be fit in time for the beginning of that ODI series. So that ODI squad is Santner, Michael Bracewell and Mark Chapman, with Devon Conway, Jacob Duffy, Matt Henry, Kyle Jamieson, Tom Latham, Daryl Mitchell, Glenn Phillips, Rachin Ravindra, Nathan Smith, Will Young and Blair Tickner. And then later on coming into that team, you'll have Christian Clark will also be part of it alongside Matt Fisher, Nick Kelly and others as well. Zach Folks, Willow Rourke and Ben Sears are not considered because of injuries. In fact, Willow Rourke is going to miss the entire Indian series as he rehabs a calf and a hamstring.
3: They want him right for Australia, don't
4: they? Rob Walter said ideally he'll return for Canterbury in the Plunkett Shield late December, and in a perfect world, he'll be ready to go for the opening test against Australia in Perth.
3: Let's hope so.
4: Yeah, so there you go. Those are some cricket stories for you. We should get into that motorsport as well. Of course, Brody Kostecki told Hazelwood

0: have won Bathurst 1000 after Anton De Pasquale, as you heard, ran out of fuel on that last lap. DJR appeared to have thrown the race away after a bad pit stop. With about 20-odd laps to go. But after a safety car, the last one of the race, it set up a three-lap sprint finish. And De Pasquale and Will Davison, heading out on the final lap, ran out of gas going up the hill. That was horrible. So it's not the first time. I'm trying to remember who it was, but I think it was 2014.
1: Wasn't it Scott Dixon? Didn't that happen to him once in the Indy 500?
0: You might be right, but at Bathurst it's happened. I think it was Lowndes.
1: Maybe my memory's playing tricks with me. Someone will know.
0: Yeah, Craig.
1: Someone said, Steve just texted and saying, Anton drove like me with petrol prices the way they are.
0: Yeah, trying to get around with it on as little as possible. And finally, in the Grand Prix, Max Verstappen won in Singapore from pole position, his second straight GP win. Last week in Malaysia was his first one of the season, so he's gone back to back. His first ever win in Singapore as well. Liam Lawson finished seventh in the Grand Prix, fifth in the sprint race. He's looking pretty good. The podium rounded out by Ferrari's Charles Leclerc in second and Mercedes' Kimi Antonelli in third place as well. Antonelli now has a 102-point lead in the Drivers' Championship over teammate George Russell. Can mathematically win the title in Austin.
1: Austin, Texas, where everything's just that much bigger.
0: Indeed. 100%. Yeah. There you go. Those are your sports news headlines.
1: And home of some of the best barbecue in the business. And on the subject of food, it must be getting into the last hour of the show because the tummy's starting to rumble, particularly since the subject
0: the talk of white bait.
1: Well,
0: it?
1: Yeah, and Josh has texted back. I don't know, you might make yourself unpopular giving the secret away here, Josh, but he's saying Jacobs River, South Westland, that's where you get the best white bait. Definitely the South Westland stuff is the best. And on that note, ram steaks on the barbecue this Saturday, boys, up the hammers. We're getting a lot of traffic on that Mid-Canterbury team. Keep it coming, 8833. We were talking early on, too, about the wave. And someone saying, you know, the couple of kids were trying to get the wave going at Eden Park around the 20-minute mark. Once it did get going, we're talking about Eden Park on Saturday night. Once it did get going, it went around about four times. And the theory is that someone offered these two boys $500 each if they could get it to go around the stadium at least once.
0: Do they cash $500 each time it goes around post that?
1: Well, I don't know. I'd like to know some more detail about that. That's a very interesting one. Yeah. Anyway, there you go. Patrick saying, Jamie Wincup ran out of fuel on the last turn in the 2014 Bathurst race. Chaz Mostert passed him for the win. Chaz didn't do that yesterday. In fact, he was the guy that sparked the yellow, didn't he, and the safety car.
0: Because it's crashed. There's a couple of others that have done it. Richie Stanaway in 24 ran out of fuel as well, dropping from 6th to 9th, managed to sneak over the line. And Mark Winterbottom, the year before that, suffered a last-lap fuel malfunction in his Camaro after the warning light, fuel light came on as well. So it's not the first time it's happened.
1: Fuel warning light, yeah, it's never a good thing.
0: I don't know about Mrs. Johnson, but mine, if the fuel light's on in a car, she won't take it.
1: Yeah?
0: She's like, I'm not driving that anywhere.
1: I remember halfway between Gisborne and Napier, and you realise just how far it is between Gisborne and Napier when there was a gas station that I thought we could go into, but it had closed down. That got a bit of a worry. Yeah, I think we finally got some gas. It might have been Mahia. Does that sound right? It's a long time ago, but yeah, no, there's nothing worse. Yeah, you know, especially when the last lap at Bathurst. There's not a lot you can do about it. But anyway, so many people enjoyed that. And keep those texts on the way, 8833. It is 8 minutes after 11, but stand by because we've got some questions that you've filed in. Plenty we want to ask too of the great Paul Radisich, and he's up next on Sport Nation Mornings.
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3: Tasman, I think Eli Odemwrightle was great. 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
3: The news is moving fast and TJ is across every angle. 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
4: It's 12 minutes after 11 o'clock, Sport Nation Mornings. Tony Johnson, Ricardo Ball with you on this Monday morning. I've been really looking forward to this all morning. Such a great buzz about the motorsport world this morning. Liam Lawson getting double points at Singapore, collecting in the sprint, then a seventh in the GP this morning. Meanwhile, we had to wait a while for things to get really dramatic, but the great race at Mount Panorama delivered, and it certainly delivered right at the end. A brilliant win by Brody Kostecki, and absolute heartbreak for Anton de Pasquale. But to look back on it, who better than Paul Radisich, a great of New Zealand saloon or touring car racing, a man who once drove in the colours of Dick Johnson Racing. He's been over the mount on numerous, countless occasions. Morning to you, Paul. Thanks for being with us.
5: No, my pleasure, guys. Look, great talking to you.
4: Yeah, well, I was going to say, it's something that you've experienced so many times, and I guess the world's a different place. We don't quite have the same Ford v. Holden thing anymore, but does it still really captivate you?
5: Oh, look, that race never lets us down, does it? It's the highs and lows. I think they call it the mountain of doom because there's only one person that, or two people that leave the mountain extremely happy. The other, second and third and so forth. I've been through it. It's even though it's great to stand on the podium, unless you're standing right at the top, it's the one race that, you know, you always say, oh, next year, but sometimes that next year doesn't come. And hopefully De Pasquale gets an opportunity, in the future to win it. Because, look, his race, obviously the team knew he was going to run out of fuel at some point. He was saved by the pace car for a few laps, but what a gut-wrenching way to lose the race, you know. We had to wait 155 laps for something to happen, and man, when it happened, it just unfolded, didn't it?
4: Yeah, look, the weather for a start, it was such a contrast to the previous year when it was raining and it was really hair-raising. I don't know when was the last time you got so deep into the Bathurst race before the incident started. There'd been a couple, but really the drama was very late in developing, wasn't it?
5: I think I was in the last race. I think 1990 was the last one that didn't have a pace car, and I lost that race by about 14 seconds. So, you know, they were going to go and smash the all.

0: to see them do it. I mean, Kostecki is he's a talent, and you know, he had new tyres at the right end of the race, and you know, I'm not too sure he would have caught Anton. To be fair, I mean, he was pulling away, but you know, the mountain chose the Shell team and Kostecki to take out the win.
1: I was lucky to meet and interview Kostecki early on this year when he was in the studio, and he's a great bloke and really happy for him. But to me, it was the sight of Dick Johnson, a guy that you've had a lot to do with over the years. I mean, that was just priceless, seeing the reaction of this great veteran of the Aussie racing scene.
0: I know, you know, to stand up there, the amount of times that he did, you know, touring car legend and champion, and now to see his team is quite funny. He said, "I want to see at least another one before I fall off the perch." I thought that's definitely Dick to a T, you know. Hey, that's why that race is so well followed. You know, you just never know what's going to happen. It's the highs and lows, and it will continue to be. You know, any time you've got to race 1,000 Ks around the only mountain track in the world, dramas will happen.
2: Paul, I was always more of a fan of the one with the lion than the one with the blue oval, but I can't.

0: Yeah, look, yeah, he was. I mean, you know, once again, the highs and lows, you know, good lead come in, pit stop went bad. He literally, he was out of it. And yeah, but he fought hard, and that's what you have to do when, you know, when things backfire, you've got to dig in, and he did, and the team did, good strategy, and you know, hey, they had a lot of luck at the end there, but he was there to take advantage of it and picked up the pieces, and you know, he was definitely the fastest car. I mean, I think he smashed the lap record by a considerable amount, you know, with new tyres at that end of the race, not a lot of fuel in it. You know, he was a man on a mission. So yeah, I agree. You know, I'm Ford through and through. So I'm disappointed that you, the Holden didn't get there. But you know, the right guy won at the right day.
1: Yeah, the right guy won at the right day. It was an interesting, because across the board, Paul, we saw issues with those Dunlop tyres blistering on that inside camber, sort of about maybe an inch and a half, 2 inches on the inside of the tyre. They were coming in and they were blistering. I know James Courtney was the first one that they picked up. He was saying that the back was getting really loose. He thought there was fluid on the tyres, but it just turned out to be blistering. And that might have been how a lot of the teams set up with the camber, but it wasn't just one team. It was everybody seemed to be affected. Do you think that was down to the certain set of Dunlop tyres, or was it just the way everybody decided to set up this time round?
0: Well, I think there's a couple of things. Temperatures were high. Yeah, maybe they didn't knock enough camber off. And the you know, the lap times were quick. So, you know, you had to, they were all pushing fairly hard. So, you know, did the tyre compound slightly change in the Dunlop tyre? Maybe, but I'm sure Dunlop are dissecting that to work out why, you know, they did start to blister. And we saw the same issue with quite a few teams having brake problems too. But, you know, just when you, I mean, you know, the cars are built for 1,000K races, but it doesn't take, it only takes a slight pad, you know, rock slightly wrong pad, or you know, clearance is not quite right, temperature's getting a bit hotter, you know, you have to brake a little bit. It's all those one percenters which Dee Pasquale and Team 18 know all about that now. So, you know, it literally is getting all those one percenters right.
2: We've invited some questions, Paul. I hope you don't mind answering a couple. Talking with the great Paul Radisich here on Sport Nation Mornings. One from Mikey is saying, Matty Payne, he was hit with so much bad luck, particularly the pit lane stuff up, and wondering, would he have been in the running for the win if that hadn't happened, given how quick he was? Your thoughts?
0: Well, he did get through to the front there, didn't he? But there seemed to be lots of errors for Matt Payne this year. You know, David Reynolds was one, and he got himself a couple of 5 second penalties, which went against him. And of course, what happens is you know, you tend to overdrive things, so you think, I've got to get that 5 seconds back, and sometimes you can, but you've got to push things fairly hard. And of course, you start pushing hard, you start having, you know, misjudgments and mechanical issues and so on and so forth. But could he have won it? Absolutely. Absolutely, but it wasn't his day.
2: Yeah, yeah. And another one too on Dee Pasquale. Did someone make a mistake somewhere along the line, or is that just one of those things that happened?
0: Well, people have to put the fuel in, right? So, you know, it doesn't, the bots are not doing that yet. So, yes, they made an error on mathematics, on calculation. They got it wrong. You know, be it, you know, these things are, when the fuel goes in, it's timed, so possibly somebody got the timing wrong, or they just literally got the mathematical calculation. If they, you know, put another second of fuel in it, they wouldn't have had any type of issues. And look, human error happened, and you know, they paid the ultimate price.
1: Yeah, pressure does funny things. I tell you what, though, it's a great opportunity for me. I've got a daughter who's doing maths at school at the moment who hates algebra. I go, this is, you do need it. This is why you need it, because otherwise you don't get enough fuel in your car to win Bathurst. So we can hang that up there as a reason that you need to learn algebra.
2: A lesson in life.
1: A lesson in life, indeed.
0: I think, you know, you put a big sign

0: above anything you do, and it should say, presume nothing and check and recheck. And if you can do that, the chances are somebody may have found where the miscalculation was. But yeah, it's a lot of pressure. There's a lot of things happening at that particular time. They had the time to throw another second of fuel in it, but it didn't happen. And but hey, we wouldn't have had the finish that we did.
1: Yeah.
0: You know, I feel for Anton because, you know, I've been there and felt that pain. But, you know, to be so close, a lap, you know, half a lap really away from winning the race is extremely hard pill to swallow.
1: Yeah, I was going to ask you that question because obviously you've driven in the great race yourself and all those years driving the Mondeo and the British Touring Car Championship. Did it ever happen to you?

0: You know, lots of small races, things happened, I should have, you know, ifs and buts and maybes, but, you know, I was leading the race all day in 99, and with 10 to go, I got a puncture.
1: Yeah.
0: And it just went downhill from there. So, you know, there's absolutely, we've all had it. You know, I've been and raced at Bathurst 19 times, and I never got to stand on the top step. So it's one of those races when they get away, they get away.
1: Yeah. Well, do you have any particulars? Is there something when you're watching that race that comes back to you and brings back a really great memory of your time, particularly at Mount Panorama, but anywhere when you look back on your career? Does it create a bit of nostalgia for you?
0: I do, and even to today, it's to watch the rest of the races around the world, no drama. But to watch Bathurst, you know, I can feel every bump, every turn, and I have to say the disappointment still rides with me. And it's something, you learn to accept. You did all you can say in life is, I did the best that I could possibly do at that particular time. And that's it. And if it works for you, it works for you. And you hear all the boys saying, well, if the mountain chooses you, it's your lucky day. And if it doesn't, it's not. And, but hey, I'll continue to watch and be involved where I can.
1: Because one of the things about particularly Bathurst, Mount Panorama, but also the whole touring car scene, it was always about the Ford Holden thing, and it was very tribal. People had their Ford jackets or their Holden jackets or their T-shirts, and as I say, they gathered together, and it was almost like a football match at times. There's no more Holdens, Falcons, Taranas, those sorts of things, but does it still feel great?
0: No, it's still there, and it's you know, the evolution and Toyota coming into it, which is brilliant, another manufacturer, but there's still the Chevrolet Ford thing, and hey, Ricardo is still Holden, right?
1: Yeah.
0: So it'll never drop away. So I think as long as the two marks are still there, yes, it's changed a lot from where it was, but the interest is still there. People still love their cars. Hopefully in the future we'll see, you know, I think with the electric side of it, not that all supercars have definitely made the decision not to get involved anywhere, you know, and stay true to the sport. But, you know, with Toyota, and maybe we'll see other Japanese manufacturers involved as time goes.
1: Actually, it just did occur to me, I've never had a Holden in my life, but I did at one stage where I was doing some work for a car dealer in Auckland. I did drive a Paul Radisich brand Ford Mondeo. That was a nice car.
0: Yeah, that we and they were great. Yeah, that was it was a great time, and you know, at that stage, Ford could do modifications to the vehicles, and they'd still be under brand new warranty. So, I had great part of my career, and to have a car named after me. And the good part is, luckily, they sold.
1: Yeah, did they? What, I think they were the most popular car in Britain, certainly for a while. That Mondeo.
0: Oh, Mondeo, they were the rep car, weren't they? So they were everywhere. But the Telstar was the Radisich one down here.
1: Yeah, the Telstar, that's right. Sorry, I beg your pardon. You're absolutely right. It was a Telstar, Paul Radisich Telstar.
2: Well, it had to have star in the name of it. It's Paul Radisich, is right.
0: Far too kind. But I'm sure you've driven a Holden. You've had plenty of rental cars over your times.
2: Yeah, 100%. Actually, I was going to ask you, Paul, before we move on about Brenton Grove, who's the CEO at Penrite Racing. I don't think I've ever seen a team principal come out and say during coverage at Bathurst that they were going to take their parts supplier to task. And he was really critical of the Italian company that provided their brakes. And he was showing people on TV how they were braking as they were pulling them out of the car. Have you ever seen anything like that before?
0: No, and it's not very professional to do that. I mean, you know, it's something that you need to take up with the manufacturer, not the audience watching. I don't think the audience are that you know, they don't want to know the ins and outs of who's going to be taken to task when there's a problem. But, you know, mechanical things happen, components can fail. There's a million and one things. So, yeah, I think he might have been a little bit too quick to blame somebody else.
1: Look, just before we let you go, Paul, and it's been wonderful to talk to you, get your memories of your own career, but also your thoughts on the great

0: race yesterday. Just your general interest across the board in motorsport. For example, Liam Lawson doing well in Formula One at the moment. Is this something you know? Do you have a keen interest in that as well?
1: Well, it's hard not to, isn't it? We're motorsport fans. I mean, Formula One, we haven't had a Formula One driver in there since Mike Sackville was the last guy, you know, last world champion, Denny Hulme, you know, we go back into the Bruce McLaren era. So, you know, to have a Kiwi in there, and poor Liam's been through the ringer, let's face it, and he's really showing that not only is a great driver, but the determination and the will and the want to prove everyone wrong is a real feather in his cap. And you know, we've seen it now. They've left him alone, put him back in the team, and let him get on with the job. And he's showing how capable he really is. So I sure hope that Red Bull have signed him, and he can get on and you know, start thinking about next year for Formula One and beyond.
0: I think we all share that thought. Paul Radisich, so happy to have you on the show this morning to get your thoughts on Bathurst, your own career and your reflections. Wonderful. You enjoy your week, huh?
1: You too.

0: No, it did not.
1: Great to hear you talking about it. Thanks very much, Paul. It's 11:30 now, Sport Nation Mornings.
2: 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And Sport Nation will bring you live ball-by-ball coverage of every game. 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

0: times I failed mathematics. That's another one. By the way, first car to win Bathurst?
1: Mm.
0: Ford Cortina GT.
1: Oh, there you go. That's going back a while.
0: Cortina, they were great cars. The first Cortinas, the Mark 1s, they were great cars. We had one. We had a station. Yeah. Well, behind the wheel between 12 and 3 will be the one and the only Daniel McCarty. Hello, my friend.
2: G'day, TJ. I thought I missed something there. I thought a Ford Cortina actually won this year, from what you were saying, but no.
0: No, they
2: didn't roll that out and roll it. They have to push it around the track over the last 10 or so.
0: 1963 it was, driven by Bob Jane and Harry Firth.
2: Wow. Good knowledge, like that.
0: Good ability.
2: I'm
0: going to
2: probably remember that race for the loser, not the winner.
0: Yeah.
2: I'm probably going to remember Solveig Losbeth's name. Have you heard this story about the defending champion at the Hawaiian Ironman who fell over due to heat exhaustion with a K to go and ended up finishing in eighth place?
0: Yeah,
2: your heart breaks. Heart breaks for these athletes. Well, I know, I'm not sure we can call a car an athlete, but when they falter late on, your heart goes out to them.
0: I remember it was Commonwealth Games. It must have been about 1970 in Scotland. I think that would have been Edinburgh. And Sylvia Potts was about to win, I think, the 800 metres and tripped and fell just ahead of the line. You know, would have been a gold medal for New Zealand. Just the most heartbreaking thing. How can you ever console someone in a situation like that?
2: Craig Barrett at a Commonwealth Games?
0: Yeah, that happened sort of about two-thirds of the way through. He got he got his hydration
2: wrong. He wasn't as close to the finish line, I get you.
0: Yeah. But still, it's another heart. Mind you, he was very famous for a while as a consequence.
2: Yeah. Well, Jean Vandervelde. What do we remember him for?
0: Rolled up.
2: Not winning.
0: Rolled up.

0: And Peter Ellis getting very, oh my God, what's he doing here? This is just not golf.
1: Absolutely wild. Yeah. Absolutely wild. So, good weekend. Good weekend. This past one, nice one to return to. Plenty to discuss.
0: Well, tell us what's on the show between 12 and 3.
1: Well, we will open the lines as always between 12 and 1. The most important people, our listeners, get to star and offer their take on the sporting weekend. I'm sure Bledisloe will be front of mind after that scintillating second half performance from the All Blacks. I must admit, TJ, I was quite surprised when I got back from overseas how many fans were contemplating a loss to Australia.
0: Doubting.
1: Yeah, there were lots of doubters. So I was quite surprised. So maybe we can just review where the side's currently at. So.
0: Well, I'd love to know about the people who really did doubt, what they feel about it now, the people who were, you know, doubting about the coaching or the selections. Because I got to admit it, mate, I thought a couple of selections, I was puzzled by a couple of them. I have to say, I was very surprised, for example, that Fabian Holland wasn't in the team, and I thought might have had Barrett and McKenzie around the other way, but, you know, they did the job, didn't they?
1: They did. They did. The Scott Barrett one did fascinate me. Gee, that boy's got an engine. He could go around Bathurst, couldn't he? Gee, well, just goes and goes and goes.
0: I think the sense was that if anyone could come back on very limited game time, he'd just got himself into great nick while he was recovering from those that back injury and showed it. Yeah.
1: All right. We'll be joined after 2 o'clock for the Monday mop-up. Ross Bond will be joined by Nigel Yolden. Looking forward to... Yes, the great Bondy. Now at Rongotai College, he's officially back at the Coote Street Academy. Maybe he can finally pass maths.
0: Third year seven.
1: And Rick Dog. Well, the hair hasn't changed since he left high school, in fairness. So we'll catch up with them after 2 o'clock. And, of course, that's always the meaty part of the program, as we do our very best in about 20 minutes to review the whole sporting weekend. And we'd like to take on a challenge.
0: Yeah, your very best is very good. Thank you, Daniel.
1: Look forward to that. You can stay.
0: Okay, we'll go to another one who's the best in the business too. Mick Guerin's up next. It's 21 minutes away from midday.
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3: The NRL Grand Final is over, but the Rugby League season is far from done. It's almost time for the Rugby League World Cup, and what a way to start with the Kiwis taking on the Kangaroos in a huge Trans-Tasman clash. Under the lights of Sydney's Allianz Stadium, with both sides looking to make a statement in the opening match of the tournament. New Zealand against Australia. Kickoff, 10:05pm Thursday, right here on Sport Nation, with live commentary thanks to SEN. 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
8: 11:43, time for our Thoroughbred Racing Review, but also a special feature. We're going to start looking ahead to Hong Kong Sunday Racing. We've got something on that too. In fact, a Hong Kong Sunday Racing Review to come up with the one and only Mick Guerin. And Mick, well, a couple of big headlines. Waitak winning the Limavole, War Woven in the Caulfield Guineas. Bjorn Baker, where do you start?
9: Mate, it was a huge weekend, TJ. Good morning to you. I was watching both at the rugby in the bowels of Eden Park as I was there working away. And look, I must admit, when Waitak won the Livermore, this was at Hastings on Saturday, at the 400, I turned to the guys watching the racing list. I said, I think Grillsy, that's Craig Grills, who rides a horse. I said, I think he stuffed us up. He's gone too wide, tuxedo, his mane stripping through the middle of the field, a beautiful ride from Opie Bossett. But I got it wrong. He came storming down the outside, Waitak to defend his title in the $550,000 race. Lance O'Sullivan and Andrew Scott, hell of a good ride from Grillsy. Just nabbed Tuxedo, second time in 2 weeks. He's beaten him in the Group 1. It was a proper horse race, TJ. So really good fun stuff. Now, Waitak stays in New Zealand for the summer. He'll campaign here. Tuxedo will head to Sydney for a $2 million race on the 7th of November called the Five Diamonds. So all the horses have now had their spring together, and then they sort of scatter to the winds, this older wait for age bunch, and go to different targets at different places. But at this stage, Waitak, very much the king of spring. Even a bigger king and worth a lot more money is War Woven. We spoke about him 2 weeks ago, TJ. He's a three-year-old trained by Peter Baker, who's, of course, a Kiwi. He won the Golden Rose 2 weeks ago in Sydney, which is a big deal. Probably increased his value to about $15 million. And you sort of

0: guessing, but numbers like that. He went to Melbourne, to Caulfield, and won the Caulfield Guineas in an all-New Zealand finish. Ewan beating his good friend Trent Busselton, of course, from both lads from the Central Districts, who ran the second horse, Blind Raise. By winning that, Warwoven's now, TJ, probably worth something between $20 and $25 million as a future stallion. Bred in New Zealand by Sword of State, who stands at Cambridge Stud, which is an enormous start to his career. I'm talking really serious stuff. And you can make a very strong case, Warwoven's now the best three-year-old in Australasia. So, massive result for the W's this weekend. Whitehack and Warwoven. Speaking to Bjorn Baker last night, he's suggesting the horse may head to the Cox Plate on Saturday week. He's getting to some pretty serious numbers, TJ. There'll be lots of phone calls, lots of meetings, lots of people saying, hey, how do we get this horse to stand at our stud? He's only 3 years old. In the last 2 weeks, he would have increased his value by about somewhere between $12 and $15 million.
1: Okay. Well, mate, I have got a text for you to answer about the track conditions at Hastings. We'll get to that shortly. We've got a very important, though, moment has arrived on Sport Nation Mornings with Mick at 11:46.
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0: Yeah, TJ, it's a huge part of our Sunday nights in New Zealand. We don't have Sunday night racing in New Zealand, but of course we get all the racing coming in from Sha Tin, which is a really big market for New Zealand racing. So they race their Wednesdays at Happy Valley and Sundays at Sha Tin. Last night at Sha Tin, a momentous moment for David Hall. He's the Australian trainer who trained Mikhaili Diva early in her career. Trained his 700th Hong Kong winner. Now, they only race twice a week, and they don't race all year round. So 700 winners in Hong Kong is a lot of winners, and there's a lot of money when you train winners in Hong Kong, TJ. So that was a really, really big result for him. One of the big results for New Zealand, because we sell a whole stack of horses up to Hong Kong. It's a really important export market. There's a horse who called Megastar Heart. He was the top horse at the Ruby Run sales here a couple of years ago. Sold for $825,000 at Karaka. And he's had a few injury problems since. Just soreness, nothing serious. Hasn't hurt himself. He's just been a bit sore. But look, a teenager growing up and they start to get shin splints when they train too hard. And they've got to go through that process. Well, he went there last night, won a Class 3 race and just smashed him. So clearly at the moment he's matured. The body's good. And another ready-to-run graduate from the Karaka sales heading to Hong Kong and winning a major race last night. So big, big boost for them because the ready-to-run sales happen next month. And the breeze-ups, this is when the horses sprint over 200 metres and it's all videoed, they're actually today at Tarapa and tomorrow at Tarapa. So the ready-to-run sales are this huge, huge big thing at Karaka, and the horses sprint up, they get videoed, and those videos go around the world, and the biggest buyers for the ready-to-run sales are from Hong Kong. So when a horse like Megastar Heart wins on a Sunday night like that, close to the sales, it's good, free advertising.
1: Okay, mate. Well, that's from Hong Kong. That's great, and it's going to be a feature of us our Monday morning chat going forward, so thanks for that. Look, we have got a text that's coming from Wayne from Carmel. He's not very happy about track conditions. Made a comment that Rotorua, he's had some issues there in terms of the track conditions. Reckons that Hastings overwatering made it a disgrace, and Ashburton, another one that he talked about. What are your thoughts on that? Overwatering, I think he's saying here.
0: Well, so I contacted the Hastings Club on Thursday and on Friday. So they had the track was a soft five on Thursday. And now the tracks are supposed to start as soft fives. They're not supposed to start as good fours because if it's a good four, Tony, if it's a hot day, they get to a good three, which is deemed to be a little bit too quick. Some people believe that, some people don't. Long story short, it rained in Hastings on Thursday. So they didn't actually water the track at all. It just rained.
1: Okay.
0: So it rained on Thursday, then it rained again on Friday. So tracks are irrigated if they think they're going to be too hard because the idea is to start them as a soft five. But this was natural rain, so they didn't irrigate the track. It rained more than they thought it would. Now, they brought the track up as a soft six.

0: Saturday morning. I tell punters all the time, via the Herald, via this radio station, when I'm on TV, watch the first couple of races, because it was clearly a soft seven. You could tell straight away they were getting into it more. It was a soft seven. But that's your responsibility to watch it. And trackside presenters are pretty good at asking the jockeys how it plays. So I think everybody who paid attention knew it was a soft seven, which suited some horses better than others. It suited Whitehack. I texted all my friends and said, mate, Whitehack will be winning today because it's a softest seven. But the track wasn't a disgrace by any means. It just had rain on it. Now, Ashburton was different. Ashburton was very dry. They did irrigate, but it got back to a pretty firm track. Not damagingly firm. But when that happens, the horses on the inside of the track have a big advantage. They're covering less ground, and the track's firm. They haven't raced here for a while, and they're going to tend to win. Now, that pisses some people off, because they don't like it, because the leaders get home a lot more on a dry track than they do on a wet track, because the inside's the shortest way home. It's no different to athletics. Again, I thought the track at Ashburton was okay, but there's going to be a leader's bias over summer on tracks which have new ground. That's just a fact. Now, that's part of being a smart punter. That's part of being placed, listening to people who know, reading the Herald, listening to people on this radio station or on trackside who know. And those things were pretty well put out to people. But people should understand that when they bet, there's no different to the variables, and if they'd hosed down at Eden Park on Saturday night, there would have been less points than there were. So that's part of being a punter. That's on you. Yesterday at Rotorua, that's nothing to do with the punters. There was a horse who slipped. That's not ideal, way less than ideal. There were showers on the day, but nobody likes to see that. It costs a lot of money to the industry. Those races, which were cancelled yesterday at Rotorua, will still be held this week, but it doesn't make anybody feel any better about losing the experience. So that one, I can understand, irks people. Hastings and Ashburton, that's just nature.
1: Yeah, well, I don't think anyone could have explained it better, and I'm sure Wayne might feel better after hearing that. Perhaps say Michael McNabb said in his interview after winning on the two-year-old Tiako runner that it was a soft seven. Is that right?
0: Yeah, so basically, the key, TJ, is you watch the races. Watch the first couple of races if you can. Some people are taking the kids to soccer or the garden. See, they've got other things on. But the idea is to watch the races, yep, and you can make up your own mind. The second I saw the first race, it was a soft seven, so you change your bets accordingly. And trackside do a pretty good job. One of the first questions they ask jockeys is, what did you make of the track? And they ask that for the first couple of races. That should be mandatory that you do that. And clearly they got more rain than they expected, but they didn't irrigate that track from Thursday and Friday. I rang them both days.
1: Yep.
0: It was simply rain falling from the sky, which, TJ, as you and I both know, it's a pretty hard thing to control.
1: It is. It is. Well, look, as I say, couldn't have explained that better, and I hope that's maybe put a few minds to rest. Just before we leave you, this week coming up, Mick?
0: Mate, massive week. It is Everest week in Sydney. So there's big races at Ellerslie, but Sydney, $20 million race on Saturday. The Everest, I'm hearing across there, Kaying Rising, the New Zealand bred and reared horse. Jolie Star is owned in New Zealand, so too is Jimmy Star. So there's plenty of New Zealand interest in the Everest. We'll have a truncated midweek mail run on Wednesday when we'll talk about that before I jump on a plane. We might even have a bit of a phone call at some stage on a Thursday or Friday. But $20 million up for grabs on Saturday in the Everest, and the Kiwis are right in the thick of it, TJ.
1: Yeah. Oh, we'll look forward to that. And we'll look forward to hearing you on Wednesday. A slightly truncated midweek mail run, but it'll be worth standing by for. Mick Guerin, we'll talk to you then, eh?
0: Look forward to it, TJ.
1: Okay. That's Mick with his look back at the weekend and answering a couple of your questions about track conditions. It's 5.5 minutes away from midday on Sport Nation. Daniel McCarty along after 12 o'clock. Got a time to just check out for the last time this morning some of your texts. We'd be talking a little bit about the crowd and waves and what have you. Big Mac saying, I was at the game at Eden Park. Happy to join on a Mexican wave. I think they just call it the wave now, don't they? It started in Mexico. Happy to join in when there's nothing happening in the game, but from memory, they were trying to start them while there was action on the pitch. I also struggle with the All Blacks chant. It's got a bit boring. We need to come up with something better than that. Well, you could always think of something yourself and see if you could get the crowd going. I know some crowds, particularly the football crowds, people put so much thought into what they're going to say.

0: Someone saying, I was at the Otago game Saturday, small but good crowd. Unfortunately, every time the crowd started cheering during breaks and play, they started playing loud music that drowned it out. Not even good sing-along music. I take your point. I've seen this a number of times. I was at a test in Wellington. Crowd was starting to get really fired up, starting to chant and whatever, and then they played music over the top of it, and the chanting stopped. A bit of spontaneity would be a good thing.
1: Kills the atmosphere.
0: It does. I think for a while they used it to D it up. Sometimes, though, it has the opposite effect. Anyway, that's it for this morning. Thanks very much, Brian, controller, Ricardo. See you tomorrow morning, mate. Have a great day, everyone. Thanks for your company this morning on Sport Nation Mornings.
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14: From the paddock to the pub, this is where New Zealand talks. 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

0: Good afternoon and welcome into the Rural Roundup. It is Speeds here. I am back in the saddle. A big thank you to the big show, Stephen McIver, for stepping in last week while I was down and out. Absolute legend, as always. And producer Craig has given me the hard line that we've got a full show today. So we will just kick it in the guts, Trev. Coming up, we're speaking to Simon Cameron from Federated Farmers about his work on the chainsaw, cutting down pines and exports hitting a record high. Then we're into rural sport. Chris Kershaw, captain of the New Zealand rifle team, currently competing in Australia, and Aliche Addis, an equine sports medicine vet. First up, though, we are talking politics. The election campaign is in full swing. All the parties are releasing policies left, right, and centre.
1: Rural Roundup with Aaron Speedy.
0: Labor's spokesperson for agriculture, Jo Luxton, joins us now. Jo, welcome into the show for the first time.
2: Yeah, thanks, Aaron. It's great to be here.
0: Now, before we get into the nitty-gritty, can you tell us a little bit about yourself and your background in rural New Zealand? I mean, first time on the show, how can we get to know Jo Luxton?
2: So I spent a lot of time in the South Island in about 1996. We actually shifted to the South Island, to Ashburton, when dairy farming was just sort of taking off there. And we were part of a dairy farm conversion working on farm there. And I'd lived in Ashburton for the last 34 years. Although prior to that, we were dairy farming in the Bay of Plenty.
0: I do want to talk about the election campaign. One thing you have said, and this is, I will quote this, we will be a very different Labor Party than we were 3 years ago. We've listened, we've acted, we've learned. Mm-hmm. What does that statement mean for our primary sector producers? Because that is a very strong statement.
2: Yeah, so one of the things that we recognised when we lost government was that the sector had told us very loud and clear that they were unhappy with the direction that we had been taking, or not necessarily the direction, but the speed and the changes that we were making or wanting to make those changes. And when I asked for the spokesperson, ag spokesperson role, I felt that I had something to offer in that space, and that I would do things somewhat differently. And so the observation was that there wasn't a lot of a good relationship necessarily.

one government, they actually realised they didn't really have anyone that they really knew so well. And so we've come together, and not just with Federated Farmers, but other stakeholders, Irrigation New Zealand, Dairy NZ, and we meet together annually. And it's gone from strength to strength every year. So we meet, we discuss topical issues, and then we get out on farm. And when I say we, I mean members

0: And it's been really, really beneficial because people have learned about the person behind the name, or they've forged relationships. And so it's been a really, really beneficial exercise, because relationships, in my view, are absolutely key.
1: And do you think you've kind of done enough to repair that damage from 3 years ago?
0: I'm not saying that I've repaired the damage, but I think certainly we've got a long way from where we were back then.

0: if you were to be in government again, because ruling out campaigning on it to actually implementing one is two different strings, basically.
1: Yeah, we recognise, and our view is that the ETS is actually broken, so that needs to be fully reviewed, and there's absolutely no sense, makes no sense to put agriculture into the ETS when that's completely broken anyway. And there's so much technology, things coming along the pipeline that we think will really, you know, when farmers have the ability to pick that up and run with it, you know, it's going to make a huge difference in itself. So, you know, we've made the decision that we're not going to price methane. We want to review the ETS because that's got to be, you know, a key focus, and then help support and advance technology that can help and support our farmers to reduce their emissions. And, you know, look, if I'm being, you know, completely honest, if I think back to when we were farming back in 96, the practices and the things that have changed from then to now are absolutely huge. The sector has come ahead in leaps and bounds. And actually, it's, in my view, it's not just agriculture that needs to reduce emissions. It's actually, you know, all of us, actually, in towns and cities as well.
0: Good point. I agree with you there on that one. A lot of talk around a capital gains tax as well. Mm-hmm. You have ruled out that family farms won't be impacted by it. Can you talk us a little bit more through that?
1: Yeah, it's actually all farms. I know, and I acknowledge that I caused a little bit of confusion at the Mystery Creek debate, and, you know, and I apologise for that. I could have been clearer. It's a bit daunting when you're up on that stage, and you know, Heather asked about commercial farms, and I thought to myself, I'm sure that they're not included, but it took me a little bit to kind of gather my thoughts on that. But it's actually all farms are excluded, runoffs are excluded as well, and things like your orchards and where you have parts of the orchard or a runoff or what have you with staffing accommodation, and it is all excluded.
0: Okay, right. Thank you for that clarification. And obviously, those debates are very, very high stress scenarios. Tell you what, I wouldn't want to be on a debating stage in front of the whole nation, that's for sure. So you're good on you for doing it for us. Food and fibre exports have reached a record $65.3 billion in the year to June. It's essentially, you know, the country's biggest economy, biggest GDP as well. What confidence can you give to our food and fibre sector about a Labor coalition government? And the, I mean, you've said you've changed. What confidence can you give to farmers that you actually have?
1: Well, you know, Labor has always been a party for trade as well. We recognise the importance of it. And Damien O'Connor, as our Minister for Trade, has done an outstanding job in that space. You know, you think about Labor and government, you know, we achieved free trade agreement with China. You know, Labor started from set up from

0: I mean, should this not be something that all political parties work towards moving forward?
1: Yeah, I absolutely agree with you 100%. And bipartisanship, I think, is key. I understand that there are it can be tricky when you have political parties that have different ideologies and views on things. But I have also said publicly that should I be the Minister for Agriculture, that I would, you know, give my word that I would certainly work really hard to have more bipartisanship in the agriculture space, you know, if it was possible. You know, when I got this spokesperson role, I approached the current Minister for Agriculture and asked if we could find something to work together on that would show the sector that we were, you know, could be the adults in the room. And at the time he said, yep, and he talked about it at field days and said, oh, Joe and I are having conversations, et cetera, et cetera. But actually nothing has come of that, and it's been quite disappointing. So my view is, and I think the developing relationships and working with other people, I think, is a strength of mine. And so I think it's something that I would definitely be able to bring to the table to try and find those way forwards in a bipartisan way.
0: Time will tell, right? Only a couple of weeks till the election. Big few weeks, big few months for you. How do you personally kind of cope with the pressure of the election campaign?
1: It can be really tough. I'm lucky I have a really great team of volunteers and supporters around me. You know, they are key. And

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cutting down pines and returning a carbon forest back to productive farming is all in a day's work for Federated Farmers Meat and Wool Team. Vice Chair Simon

0: announced about a loss of about $250 million directly into that region, not to mention the impact on the infrastructure. You know, the roads are just shocking. And yes, some of that's from Gabrielle, but a lot of that is also, you know, the heavy trucks continuously carting logs. It's hard on the region for sure.
1: Do you think we'll see more farmers in that region taking up the challenge of converting carbon forests back to farmland? Because it is a big challenge.
0: It's a hard one, right? I'm of the belief that the place that we visited, the property we visited, was the first of this sort of scenario being planted in pine trees and coming back to sheep and beef. But, you know, hopefully it'd be great if people could make it work and that could happen before it's, you know, the trees get too mature. Absolutely, it would be a good thing. But yeah, I don't know. It's a huge body of work, and it comes at a price too. So whilst returns are good at the moment, you know, we know that these they don't just stay on a continuous plane in terms of returns for sheep and beef or for dairy or any other sector for that matter. They sort of go around, but sheep and beef certainly looking strong at the moment and continuing, you know, there's confidence in that to continue for a little bit longer yet.
1: Great segue there. You've done my job for me. Food and fibre exports have reached a record 65.3

0: meat here in New Zealand. It's a grass-fed system, and it's you know, we produce so much for off so little, you know, to such a high standard. It's I think, you know, people are coming back to being happy to pay a little bit extra for what we've got, and there's more demand for it. Long may it continue.
1: Yeah, exactly. Can't beat New Zealand meat, can we? Simon, thank you so much for your time. I really appreciate

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0: at the end.
1: Now, tell us about the team that's touring. So you've got a New Zealand under 25 rifle team, a New Zealand veterans rifle team as well, an open team. Who are these competitors and teams?
0: So the under 25s obviously have to be under 25 to compete. So they have a team of seven going with a manager. They range in age. Some of the youngest one's 17 and the oldest one I think is about 23 at the moment. They're using this match as a lead up for the World Champs, which are going to happen in 2 years at Bisley. So this is like a stepping stone for these guys. It's for most of them, apart from one, I think this will be the first time they've all travelled overseas to compete in a match for the under 25s. So that's a pretty big thing. Getting their paperwork and everything sorted, it's been the hard one. You can imagine dealing with teenagers, it can be a bit difficult, but they've got a good manager and so they're getting that through, so it's pretty good. In the vets team, we haven't got a full vets team, we've only got a half vets team. We didn't get enough nominations, so the vets team's a seven-man team again. That's led by a captain called Ross Mason. He's based in Trentham, and of that seven, four of those team members are coming out of the open team to shoot. So we're letting four of our members pop out of the team to shoot in the veterans match. There's three others that aren't in the main team that are part of the vets team as well. And they've got a match next Tuesday next week, a week today, a double thousand match. And then they've also got a veterans match the following Saturday where they shoot 3, 6, 9 and 1,000 yards, 10 shots at each range.
1: Mm. And how does the New Zealand team usually compete and compare over there with the Australians?
0: Well, we're a bit behind there. The Australians at the moment are the current world champions. So they were the world champions in 2019 when the world champs were held here in Trentham. And they retained that match or that title again in Bloemfontein 2 years ago. They are probably the team to beat, followed by Team GB. And then you've got the Americans after that as well. So we're probably ranked about fifth, I'd say, in the world probably at the moment. It'll depend on what actually happens on the day, because anything can happen on the day.
1: Well, exactly. That's it. Anything can happen on the day. Tell us about how the target shooting works. So you're 300 to 1,000 yards. You have a rifle, no scope on it, no rests, no tripods. Tell us how the shooting works and the gear that you're using.
0: So most of the guys would be

0: We're sitting it in our shoulder and it's held there, and if we get too close to it, we could still get hit by the sight, and yes, you can still cut your eyebrow. So you can still get bitten by the rifle, but most of the guys don't. They've been doing it for long enough that it wouldn't matter.
1: Yeah, yeah, when you're shooting at that level, right. And are you – so you're standing up? No,
0: it's all prone. Everything's done prone. If you were standing up, it'd be – If you watch the shooters at the Olympics and they're shooting, they're only shooting at 10 metres or the 50 metre standing for their small ball. But with the recoil of the rifle and everything else, it'd be just too hard, I think. And the targets would have to be really huge at those sort of distances as well. You've got to remember that at 1,000 yards, the target itself is only 6 foot high by 8 foot wide, which is basically... Yeah, it's not very big at all, and we've got to hit it every time.
1: Yeah.
0: And we're trying to hit a bullseye that's, in effect, 20 inches across, or what's that, 200 millimetres across, which isn't very much.
1: Yeah, no, it's not. And you've got all the rings to help guide you.
0: Well, you have an aiming mark on the target, and then you have a foresight ring in front of you, and then you've got the aperture sight that you're looking for through. And basically what you're trying to do is line some concentric rings up on that circle. And then once you've done that, then you can release the trigger and away you go. On top of that, you've still got to look at the wind as well and predict what the wind's going to do and allow for the wind offset. I had some news the other day. They were shooting at Belmont the other day where we're going to be shooting at 1,000 yards. They were getting puffs of wind coming through that wasn't showing on the flags or in the mirage, and it was 3 minute change. So that would put you into the three ring or the two ring.
1: Yeah, yes.
0: Which is quite a long way out.
1: Well, I mean, for the experts like you, it would be a long way out. But for someone like me, it would be that would be.

0: You have to be really, really accurate, and obviously shooting in a different country, different conditions, different temperatures, all that kind of stuff. But what is it like, you know, getting over there and adapting to the different conditions? Because those really, you know, do impact the style of shooting on the day.
1: So everything changes. The light conditions change from one country to the other, even from New Zealand to Australia. You're heading north into Queensland, so they have a lot more moisture in the air, so they get a lot more humidity, so that you get a lot of mirage happening, and you can actually see that through your sights and when you're looking at the targets at the longer distances. So that affects what you're actually seeing as well. On top of that, you're dealing with obviously being away from home, sleeping in a different bed, different food. You've also got to allow for the fact that you're dealing with heat. At the moment, I think the temperature in the next 3 days, it's supposed to get to about 25, but I think next week, Saturday, Sunday, it hits 32 and upwards. And in that humidity, it's quite hard, so you've got to really hydrate. If you don't maintain your hydration, you can easily faint. It's quite easy to do. I'm impressed how the Australians can shoot right through the summer the way they do.
0: I mean, it is definitely a different climate, particularly in Brisbane, well, especially coming from the back end of winter here over there. Now, this is the second most prestigious target rifle match, often referred to by you shooters. Talk us through what it means to kind of fly over there and compete with such a massive contingent, because it's pretty special.
1: I've shot in a number of matches. I mean, this would probably be my first Australia match, and it's the first time I've capped in New Zealand as well. So for me, it's a really big honour. I'm really looking forward to it. We've done a lot of groundwork. I've had some really good help from my management team, Gavin Riddle, Brian Carter, Andre Dutoit and Johan Dutoit and Bruce Ward. And they've really supported me in the way that the team can prepare for it. We've done all we can right now. As you said, we're travelling to a hotter climate, and it's a really hard thing to sort of manage. I mean, last weekend here in Christchurch, it was 20 degrees on Saturday, and then on Sunday, it was 4 degrees and we had snow or sleet. So it's vastly different to what we're going to be seeing. But it is a big match, and I'm hoping that we're going to shoot above where we expect to be, and that the guys will not necessarily shoot out of their skins, but shoot to their abilities and maintain that ability all the way through for a whole day. And that'd be the thing I'd really want, is the guys shoot to their potential, and they all shoot to their potential, which is the main thing. For those who don't know, the match is 300, 600, 900 and 1,000 yards, 10 shots to count, and we have 5 shooters on each target, and we have 2 targets. So it's a 10-man shooting team, and we have wind coaches who are doing the wind reading, and a captain and a couple of reserves. So it is a big thing, and I'm really looking forward to going.
0: Yeah, it's pretty exciting stuff. We are really excited to see the New Zealand rifle team over there and see what you can do for us on that world stage. Chris, thank you so much for your time. We'll catch up with you next week on the ground over there, eh?
1: Oh, hopefully, yep, that'd be great.
2: 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Dodgy defending, late winners, and Monday morning arguments. 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
3: The NRL Grand Final is over, but the Rugby League season is far from done. It's almost time for the Rugby League World Cup, and what a way to start with the Kiwis taking on the Kangaroos in a huge Trans-Tasman clash. Under the lights of Sydney's Allianz Stadium, with both sides looking to make a statement in the opening match of the tournament. New Zealand against Australia. Kickoff 10:05 p.m. Thursday, right here on Sport Nation, with live commentary thanks to ECN. 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

0: Equifest is New Zealand's premier equestrian festival experience, and it's kicking off this Friday in Hamilton. One of those who is presenting and also the on-site vet is Aliche Addis, a sports medicine vet at Waikato Equine Veterinary Centre. Aliche, welcome into the show.
1: Thank you so much. Thanks for having me. Such a pleasure.
0: Now, firstly, tell

0: a lot of pre-purchases. So actually hoping to look at the horses before there's a problem. So a lot of what I do and a lot of what I try and educate my clients into doing is actually bringing them to me before there's a real clinical issue so that we can be ahead of the game. Because at the end of the day, my goal is actually to make the horse's athletic career be as long as possible, because I really do believe that that is the job that the horses want to do. And I think they want to be out there working, competing and enjoying life with their owners. And actually, if we can allow them to do that for as long as possible and feeling as good as possible, then I really think that's the best outcome, not only for the riders, but also for the horses.
1: Yeah, yeah, definitely. Horses just love going hard and fast, don't they? Tell us about, you know, what do your investigations find, or what are the kind of common problems that you see in some of those more high performing horses?
0: Yeah, totally. It's actually, it's a huge spectrum, really. Impossible to put it down into a few sentences. Certainly a lot of what I do is more of the orthopedic side of things. So I use a lot of diagnostic imaging. So I use a lot of x-ray and ultrasound in order to look at the horse's joints, their soft tissue structures, to assess for signs of bony change, early onset arthritis or arthritis in those slightly older horses, acute injuries. So horses that may have hurt ligaments or tendons while they're working, or very commonly on unfortunately, when they're just being silly out in a paddock with their friends, and then making rehabilitation plans for those horses and actually allowing them to rehab and then come back to work as best as they possibly can. So that really is my passion, what I love to do. And I love to work with owners, farriers, physios as part of a team. I think particularly in those high performing horses, the horses that I've seen compete to the best of their abilities are the ones where I've actually been able and been lucky enough to work as part of a team with that rider and that athlete. So working closely with the farrier, the physio and everyone else that goes with it. So that's a lot of what I do, but I've basically got to try and assess the horse and determine which realm we need to go and look at first. And sometimes we have to look at multiple aspects.
1: Now, you are also a Team New Zealand vet and you work closely with those high performance athletes. Tell us about that part of your work.
0: Yeah, that's something that I'm super proud of. I travelled to Adelaide earlier this year to support the eventing team. And again, it just all comes into that team mentality. It's something that I absolutely love doing. I continue to support the team by doing educational sessions and assessing the horses pre-travel, post-travel, staying in touch with all of the athletes. We're seeing a lot of athletes come through the ranks, a lot of younger athletes come through. So part of my role is to make sure that all of the athletes coming through into the high performance squad are all educated with that basic level of horse care and how to look after their horses' longevity, how to make sure they're healthy before they're traveling. In a lot of instances, these are athletes that haven't traveled long distances with their horses before. So part of my role is really supporting them through that and making sure that that horse is well prepared to travel. And then when they land, when they get to the destination, if there are any hiccups, which there always are, being on hand to actually help them and make sure that they can compete to the best of their abilities.
1: What got you into equine sports medicine?
0: I've always had a passion for horses themselves. My granddad is Italian, and he that's hence my name. And he had a very basic big paddock with some basic stables over in Italy, and rescued abandoned sport horses and looked after them. It was through a time in Italy when a lot of people weren't able to pay for their horses' care. So they were just abandoning horses on the side of the roads, essentially. So he actually took them in and helped them and fed them back up and got them back to health and then passed them on to people that he knew. So that was something that gave me my passion for horses, I suppose. And then since then, I've just worked in a variety of

0: You learnt from him that you continue in your own practice today?
1: I would say probably feeling blessed to be able to be an advocate for the horses. I think that's the biggest thing that I take with me, is actually feeling lucky that I'm able to be a spokesperson for horses that can't speak. And that hopefully everything that I do is with the horse's best interest. And that I think is something he would be really proud of, because they can't tell us when they're uncomfortable, and they can't tell us when they actually don't want to do a certain job, or they can't tell us in a conventional way, I suppose. And so my job is really putting all the pieces of the puzzles together to try and understand, if a horse isn't quite feeling their best, why is that? Is that from discomfort? Is that because they don't enjoy the role they're doing? I feel lucky to be able to be that advocate for the horse, and hopefully allow them to perform as best and comfortably as possible.
0: Yeah, absolutely. Now tell us what you will be doing at Equifest. You'll be the on-site vet, but you're also presenting as well.
1: Yeah, absolutely. So I will be on site all weekend. So if anyone fancies a chat and they see me there, please do, because I'll be there all weekend. So I'll have plenty of time. But I'll also be presenting a little sort of open conversation on Sunday, which will be on horses' feet, but looking specifically into the different type of diagnostics that we can use to look at horses' feet. We're very excited to say that we've actually had a CT machine installed here at Waikato Equine that we're working closely with Cambridge Equine to run. And so we're having that up and running this week, which I think will be revolutionary for looking into horses' feet and seeing all of the soft tissue structures, attachments, and all of the bony margins. It's going to give us a 3D image of what's going on. And so I'm hoping that on my talk, I'm going to talk a little bit about the more conventional ways that we look at feet now, and then

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